0: custody last September has ruled he will be tried for his crimes.
1: Before the court is state's motion to bind defendant Tyler James Robinson over in trial in district court in all seven counts charged in the information.
0: Judge Tony Graff, Robinson turned himself in a day after the shooting at Utah Valley University. He has not yet entered a plea. The jury in the Lindsey Clancy trial will resume deliberations tomorrow after not reaching a verdict for a fourth day. The Massachusetts mom has admitted to killing her three young children in 2023, but claims postpartum psychosis drove her actions, while prosecutors say she knew what she was doing. The U.S. military has completed a new round of strikes against Iran, these near the Strait of Hormuz.
2: President Trump says the strikes are in response to Iran attempting to drop mines in the Strait of Hormuz and launching eight missiles at a U.S. base in Jordan. In a social media post, the president says if Iran retaliates for the very justified attack, they will be hit again at a much harder and higher level. He also warns the biggest attack of them all is waiting in the wings, and when it's over, there will be very little left of the Islamic Republic of Iran. The trading of strikes this week ended a weeks-long lull in military operations. The Trump administration has focused on new economic pressure against Iran.
0: Fox's Jared Halpern at the White House. After the U.S. attacks began, Iran launched ballistic missiles at Jordan, claiming to have targeted a U.S. base. Jordan's military says it shot down 10 of those missiles, with three landing in unpopulated areas. Tropical storm Edward has made landfall along the Texas-Louisiana border after picking up a late burst of strength in the Gulf, the storm bringing ashore heavy rains and sending off flood warnings along the coast. 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
0: More information about the woman killed by a stranger who was carrying two knives in New York's Times Square yesterday afternoon.
6: The woman stabbed to death during the Monday incident was 32-year-old Erin Piacenti. She was wounded in the abdomen, according to police, by Pamela Cisneros, who was carrying a pair of knives when she attacked Piacenti, a recently married Bank of America vice president who died at a hospital. Bank of America, in a statement, called Piacenti a valued teammate who will be greatly missed. A 68-year-old man was also stabbed by Cisneros before she was tracked down by police, tasered, and then fatally shot. The wounded man is reportedly listed as stable. Police say Cisneros had a documented mental health history. Gernal Scott, Fox News.
0: A federal judge has paused a lawsuit by the states of Florida and Texas to severely limit access to the abortion pill mifepristone nationwide while the FDA completes a review of the drug's safety. There were fewer job openings than expected in midsummer.
7: Job openings rose slightly to 7.27 million on the last business day of July. The number was fewer than expected. Hires and total separations from jobs both were little changed at 5.1 million. The Bureau of Labor Statistics says job openings increased for durable goods manufacturing, that's for making expensive things designed to last for years, though hires decreased in professional and business services. The number of job openings for June was revised down to 7.18 million.
0: Fox's Ginny Cassola. The House has voted to censure North Carolina Republican Congressman Chuck Edwards after House Ethics Committee investigation found he engaged in persistent, unprofessional, and inappropriate conduct toward two young female staffers in his office. A censure registers the House's deep disapproval of a lawmaker's conduct. I'm Lisa Lucera. This is Fox News.
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10: Wait, what happened? Okay. All good. Give me a second. You know, I get tired of telling people, and so I shouldn't, when something's not working. Printer's not working, so I'm bouncing between stuff. To get our man Josh in here to help me out. It's supposed to be working, but I seem to get a lemon all the time. You know, printers are so inexpensive now, aren't they, Mr. Producer? You can get it. What's that? They work when they want to. It's the weirdest damn thing, but you know, you can get a printer for $59.95 or stuff like that. I try to get a decent printer, not the best because I really don't need it. But maybe I do. Maybe that's something I need to do. I don't know. Because it happens, you know, way too often as far as I'm concerned. Brandon Gill is a representative from Texas. He's a young guy. He's like 32 in his first term, maybe his second, but hasn't been there very long. And you can tell by his motivation, by the way, he really is a hard charger and a good guy. No, I don't know him, but he's at a hearing on confronting birth tourism in the U.S. today. And, of course, the Supreme Court, by a 6-3 vote, I guess you could argue 5-4, but it was a 6-3 vote, really took just horrendous steps to undermine our nation for the rest of time. There is literally nothing that supports birthright citizenship. They made it out of whole cloth. Nobody has spent more time on that than I with you. And so we won't relitigate that, at least not right now. But it has consequences, and this birth tourism is part of it. And these regimes, China, Russia, others, are making maximum use of this. They're creating, in effect, spies. Or they're creating people like this guy Puker. But from a Turkish perspective, that is a Turkish government perspective, because his parents came here, his mother gave birth to him here in the United States. They brought him right back to Turkey where he was indoctrinated, and he came back to the United States, which he was free to do because he's a citizen. There's no way to deport him. And so China's doing this times hundreds of thousands. Russia's doing it too. Cut four, go.
11: American citizenship is the glue which binds our republic together. Being a citizen of the United States of America represents full legal membership in the great American experiment. But the concept of birthright citizenship is being exploited by foreign nationals, including those from adversarial nations like the People's Republic of China and Russia. Decades ago, even Democrat leaders such as Harry Reid believed that the children of illegal aliens and temporary visitors should not be granted automatic citizenship. Since then, the view of the Democrat Party has radically changed. Now, through misguided policies and exploitation of our immigration laws, through fraud and other criminal activity, our country has become a hub of birth tourism. Thousands of foreigners traveled all parts of the country, to the Commonwealth of the Northern Mariana Islands, to El Paso, to Miami, for the sole purpose of giving birth in the United States to obtain U.S. citizenship for their child. There are few reliable statistics available on the annual numbers of birth tourists, but the little we do know is incredibly alarming. The Center for Immigration Studies estimated in 2020 that the annual number of birth tourists could be as high as 20,000 to 26,000 a year.
10: Cut five, go.
11: The abuse of our laws and our Constitution does not benefit the American people. There are serious risks and consequences to birth tourism. Between 750,000 to 1.5 million Chinese nationals living outside the U.S. may have acquired American citizenship simply by being born here. These are children who may have no connection or allegiance to the United States of America and who have been raised under the control of the Chinese Communist Party. When they grow up, like any other citizen, they'll be eligible for government service, election to public office, voting in American elections, social service benefits, and the ability to extend immigration benefits and a path to citizenship to their parents, spouses, and other family members. Birth tourism has created a for-profit industry that abuses our nation's immigration laws. The birth tourism industry consists of a complex underground network of fraud involving visa manipulation, maternity hotels, and sometimes unpaid medical bills, which place burdens on American taxpayers. Thankfully, Republicans and the Trump administration are working to expose and address the birth tourism problem through proposed legislation and executive action.
10: Mm-hmm. Marcus Coleman, the father of a little girl who was disabled in an accident from a truck driver, was an illegal immigrant, couldn't read English, by the way. As we talk about birth tourism and so forth in the U.S. today, because it has consequences. Cut eight, go.
12: I reject your guys' sympathy, to be honest with you. There's no way you guys are sorry. Not one of you guys have ever
10: He's talking to the Democrats. He's looking right at them. Go ahead.
12: Have ever reached out to me. Not one of you guys have ever sat there and seen me in the hallways and said, hey, sorry about your daughter. You guys do it right here while you guys are grandstanding on top of your soapbox. This is when you guys care. Right here inside this room is the only time you guys care. I've never received anything from anybody over here at all regarding my daughter or my family or anything. Hey, Mr. Coleman, your guys' Delilah law, I want to help you revise it so that we were interested inside of it. Nothing. You guys have no pathway to anything. You guys want to sit there and talk about the pathway to citizenship? There is a pathway. It's not jump the fence and apply. That's not the way it goes. There's a process to get it done. You don't just do that. I can't just go over there and go sit down inside one of those seats and become a Democrat. Oh, you know what? I probably could. I honestly probably could. So I'm not even going to say that. But I can't go inside a hospital and become a doctor just because I want to and go put on a coat and come to work. It's getting ridiculous the way things are going now. It honestly is. It makes no sense at all. Sanctuary cities allow so much to be done that it's almost like the parents not there to take care of the household. And everybody's running around and doing what they want to do. And it sucks. It honestly does. You guys sit there and you guys talk about ICE invading cities and doing this and doing that. I agree with Mr. Jordan, that if the state sat there and told them, come pick up the person, it would take one or two people to go do it. Instead, they got to send an army out there because now they have to look for them. And then since it's a sanctuary state, you got people sitting there abusing the ICE officers that are out there. I have a whole statement right here that I was going to read to you guys, but just listening to you guys, none of this is relevant anymore because you guys just changed so much. It makes no sense at all. My daughter doesn't deserve this. She didn't ask for any of this. The people that jumped the fence did, though. They knew exactly what they were doing. They still chose to move forward in that direction. And every day something's happening to somebody. And it is your guys' fault. I hold each and every one of you responsible for it. And I always will.
10: There's a truck accident with the illegal alien driver. His daughter was horribly disabled. You could hear her slightly in the background there. Terrible. We'll be right back.
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16: 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Treason.

0: Well, it's a pleasure to have on the program for the first time Stacey Garrity, who's running for governor of Pennsylvania against Josh Shapiro. How are you, Ms. Garrity?
1: Hi, Mark. I'm fantastic. Thanks for having me.
0: It's my pleasure. So tell the whole country who you are. Give us a little bit of a background.
1: Absolutely. So I am currently the Pennsylvania State Treasurer, which is $80 billion, but this is my first time in public office. But not my first time in public service. So I spent three deployments, all to the Middle East. So Operation Desert Storm, Operation Iraqi Freedom, Operation Enduring Freedom. Hit my mandatory retirement date in 2016, or I would have never run for office because serving was and is the honor of my lifetime. And then at the same time, spent three decades in manufacturing, working my way up to become one of two female vice presidents, working at the largest tungsten smelter in the Western world. Yes.
0: That's quite a background, and it should be very alluring to people in Pennsylvania looking for a governor that has some experiences that are relevant to them and relevant to Pennsylvania. I know who Josh Shapiro is. I know he comes out of Abington Township because he came out of Montgomery County Township. County. And how he kind of worked his way up in a very fortuitous way. Let's put it that way. Now, he's running for governor. They seem to think that he's a shoo-in, but he's not a shoo-in, is he? He's got a lot of weaknesses, doesn't he?
1: Oh, he does. I mean, he's absolutely more interested in Pennsylvania Avenue than helping Pennsylvania families. And how interesting. I didn't know you were from Monco.
0: Yep. Elkins Park, Cheltenham Township.
1: Yes, yes. I've been to Monaco many, many, many times. But yes, he does have a lot of weaknesses. I mean, he's really never had a serious opponent. He hasn't had a negative ad run against him in over a decade. And because of that, people don't know what he really stands for. They think he's a moderate. He's anything but. He believes in things like biological boys competing against our girls in sports. He believes... one of his lawsuits against the Trump administration is for gender-affirming care, although I think we should call it gender-denying care, for little kids that are so young they don't even know what they want to eat, using our taxpayer dollars. And that's just one of, I think he's over 26 lawsuits at the moment. I mean, he seems to sue the administration every day, so it's hard to keep up. And then, of course, huge affordability issues in our great Commonwealth. And in fact, in the U.S. News and World Report rankings that came out two or three weeks ago, we rank 47th out of 50 economically.
0: Really?
1: I mean, yeah, we do. We were 38th, which made my head explode. And it dropped to 47th, which to me was shocking. And, our infrastructure is a C-. Education, we're 35th in results, but top 10 in spending. And then, of course, I always like to talk about this one because I am the state treasurer, that we spend $5 billion more a year than what we bring in.
0: Unbelievable. You know, it's upsetting. Pennsylvania, in the past, has been a strong economic state because you've got a diversity of industries there and services there, diverse population, you know, the southeastern part versus the Pittsburgh part and so forth and so on. You have to really try through your policies to drag the Commonwealth of Pennsylvania down to number 47th. Now, are you going to have enough money, enough support to really be able to expose this guy? Because it's very, very important. Are you getting the kind of support that you deserve and need?
1: No, we need a lot more support, to be honest. And the issue is that people are afraid in Pennsylvania to support the campaign because he's, you know, quite vindictive. And so I'm running into a lot of that. But you know what? We have every intention of getting enough money to get the message out that it doesn't have to be this way. I mean, talk about affordability. Inflation in Pennsylvania and runs 25% higher than the national average. And we are the fifth highest tax burden in the nation. What that means, if you compare us to Florida, so a family making $70,000 pays $2,000 to $5,000 more every year in taxes than that same family making $70,000 in Florida. Mm-hmm. And Pennsylvanians can't afford it.
0: Boy, that's a huge change over 20 years ago or so. That's crazy. So he's a big lib.
1: Yes, he is a big lib. I mean, you hit the nail on the head when you said bad policy. And because we have bad policy, I mean, we haven't had any major new power generation projects since we've had a Republican governor. So that's, 12 years. And so our natural gas industry faces increased regulatory pressure. So he pretends that he's an all of the above energy governor, but then quietly subverts natural gas, which is crazy because Pennsylvania is the Saudi Arabia of natural gas.
0: Mm-hmm. People don't know that the minerals and the resources in Pennsylvania are incredible, and natural gas. Yeah. Aren't you like the fourth state? I could be wrong in terms of oil production, maybe.
1: So that's natural gas. We're second. Yes, we're second. But we could be doing, like I said, so much more. And what that would do, it would create 200,000, and these are good-paying jobs, and generate $5 to $6 billion in revenue. And these are conservative numbers, Mark. And that's exactly what we need to turn the state around. And you're right; it's embarrassing because we are the state that built America. And now we're trailing in every economic indicator.
0: It's very sad. It takes one liberal Democrat governor to really destroy a state. This guy, he wants 8 years. He was attorney general. He didn't do anything. He was the chairman of the Montgomery County Board of Commissioners. He didn't do anything. I think he was a state rep for about 14 seconds. He didn't do anything. He just keeps climbing the ladder. How can we help you? In other words, you do need the resources. This guy gets all kinds of backing. He's convinced a lot of people that he's a moderate, and he's not a moderate. He's an extremist, and he's done a lousy job. So what can we do? How can you raise the resources and make sure that you have a fighting chance? I believe you do have a fighting chance, but how can we help you?
1: So if your listeners would go to Garrity4PA.com and, volunteer or contribute, do whatever they can, because, it's great to share with your listeners why this race for Pennsylvania governor impacts every single one of them, no matter where they live, because I want you to think about this. We have four vulnerable U.S. House members, four very vulnerable. And what Josh Shapiro said is that he is laser focused on flipping those four congressional seats and taking the trifecta in the state. Because, like you said, that is the only way that he gains any traction for the White House. And that's what he's going for. And you can tell because his eye is absolutely off the ball.
0: And the media, I guess most of the media are very hostile to you. The Philadelphia Inquirer's left wing as it used to be. I don't know.
1: Oh, yeah, they are. They're even worse. They will not cover anything negative about him, which is crazy. You were probably tracking. He did a major flip-flop on data centers.
0: And oh, so, yeah. Yeah, I saw that.
1: Yeah. Yes. So he took it's actually probably more like $10 million now, but it's just about $6 million from out-of-state data center developers, and then used that same money to turn around and launch TV ads, about $2 million, a week against me. Basically saying that data centers are greedy, they're running roughshod over communities, and that I am their biggest cheerleader. So he's trying to rewrite his history.
0: And, if you don't have the money and you have a corrupt media that's in a tank for this guy, and they certainly are, it's the media I remember. It's even worse, as you say. The people aren't getting the facts. Okay, remind everybody, if they want to help you, where do they go? And I'd like to hold you over the break. Where do they go to help you?
1: Sure. Garrity4PA.com.
0: It's very simple, folks. 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If Josh Shapiro is not stopped now, he will seek the presidency. So now's the time to stop him. And he ought to be defeated. He's horrible. We'll be right back.
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4: 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Reuters Institute says we're now one of the top news brands in the nation. 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

0: This is a Fox News alert. I'm Tom Graham. A Utah judge says there is enough evidence against Charlie Kirk's accused killer to move forward with a murder trial.
1: Before the court is state's motion to bind defendant Tyler James Robinson over in trial in district court in all seven counts charged in the information. The charges include count one, aggravated murder, a capital offense.
0: Judge Tony Graff went through the evidence against Tyler Robinson at length today. Relentless rains will continue falling overnight for millions in Texas and Louisiana. Tropical storm Edward making landfall this afternoon.
2: This is a tropical storm that has little beef behind it. The rain and the wind certainly has been very intense here in Port Arthur.
0: Fox Weather's Britta Merwin in Port Arthur. 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
6: 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So celebrate with Alabama A&M University this year, a traditional land-grant institution with a tradition of excellence since 1875.
7: On it.
8: All right. We're here with the treasurer of Pennsylvania. And what are they? Do they just call you the treasurer of Pennsylvania? 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I guess that is the phrase, right?
9: They call me treasurer. They call me Madam Treasurer. 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
8: 30 years, you said, right? You served in the military?
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1: Baylor's supposed to be a Christian college. 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They just pretend to be Christian, which in my mind is even worse.
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2: I mean, my goodness, my aunt died in a nursing home and nobody was allowed to even go visit her. I mean, it is sad. It was very sad. Yeah, it was shameful. And so a constitutional amendment was passed, which means it has to be voted on twice. And so that limits the governor's powers. And so if there is an emergency again, he only has powers for 3 weeks. And so in order to get around that, Josh Shapiro recently proposed public health mandates. And honestly, I'm not even kidding you, it would make the draconian COVID-era restrictions blush. So I'll just give you a couple examples. So it would allow his Department of Health henchmen to conduct searches of private property without warrants. You can't make this up. Access patients' confidential medical records. And this is one is the most egregious to me. Require schools to give officials one-on-one private access to students. So no parental notification, no parental permission. And I think that's just totally unacceptable.
3: Why is he still locked into that stuff?
2: You know, he wants to go back to the past. I mean, like I said, he wasn't lockstep with Joe Biden. There wasn't anything that he disagreed with. Joe Biden on. And so I think, he, like a lot of these Democrats, long for those days of the past. And I'll tell you what, if he tries to get that through, so right now it's in the comment period. Mm-hmm. And I've called on him to immediately withdraw that regulatory overreach scheme and work with the legislature to protect individual rights and public health. And I'm telling you, Pennsylvania, like I said, Pennsylvania voters rejected that public health overreach before during COVID, and they'll do it again. Absolutely.
3: Yeah, but they need the information, and that's the battle you're fighting. I know you're trying to get the facts out about this guy, and yep. TV time's very expensive there, Philadelphia and Pittsburgh and so forth. And you think you'll be able to do some of that?
2: Well, right now we're doing pretty well on radio. We were able to get one commercial out before the primary, so we did that, and we have some TV airing right now, actually in Montgomery County, so in the southeast, and then some targeted areas, and that's all around just basically what he did with data centers, because that's a real hot button issue. And right now he's trying to, like I said, rewrite history and, try to convince people that somehow it's my fault that he put data centers in Pennsylvania without providing any guidelines. You know, he didn't require them to bring their own power or bring their own water. And the biggest issue, because we all know this is a race against China for AI, but the biggest issue is when you're a leader, you have to get all the stakeholders around the table and ask them what they need to be successful, to make sure that ratepayers are protected, that communities are protected, but he didn't do any of that. And so now there's so much misinformation out there. And so I've held 3 teletown halls and 5 listening sessions. So, I'm doing my best. And
3: will he debate you?
2: So we offered 7 debates. We've agreed to 2. He has not agreed to any. I'm hoping that he will debate. I would love to debate him.
3: Mm-hmm. No, he's not going to debate.
2: I'm a little skeptical. Probably not.
3: Are the media pushing for it, or they're sitting on their hands?
2: Oh, they're pushing. Yeah. Not as strong as they should.
3: Mm-hmm.
2: But again, he has folks convinced that that he's kind of invincible, which he's not. I mean, because I want you to, think about this. Think about Pennsylvania's role in the history of our country. We are the state that sparked the revolution. We powered the Industrial Revolution, built America. We built the American working class. And there is no reason, not one, that we can't lead again. But leadership matters. Accountability matters. Putting Pennsylvania families first matters. And he's not doing any of that.
3: Stacy.

0: Garrity, does it help you or hurt you if I endorse you, by the way?
1: Oh, I would say it helps me a great deal.
0: You know,
1: especially
0: I'm
1: with the bass.
0: I was born in Pennsylvania. Remember that? And in Philadelphia.
1: I'll never forget Montgomery County.
0: Montgomery County, but born in Philly. And, I want to strongly endorse you. You sound terrific. I would vote for you. And I wish you very, very well. And, again, remind America if they want to help you, where do they go? Pennsylvanians, you really need to focus in on this. Go right ahead.
1: Yes, Garrity4PA.com. That's Garrity4PA.com.
0: All right. God bless and good luck to you.
1: Thank you, Mark. Great to be on with you.
0: All right. You too. Thank you. She sounds great to me, doesn't she, to you, Rich? Oh, much better than Shapiro. And she's the treasurer, so she knows where all the money's hidden and all the rest of it, and she sees what he's doing, which is disastrous. Let's move to let me grab a call here, then we'll go to Pure Talk just because it's been a little while. Esther, Brooklyn, New York, WABC. How are you, Esther?
2: Well, first of all, happy and healthy new year to you and yours.
0: Soon to be.
2: That's the first thing. Yes, amen. Next thing, I was listening to your monologue about Durbornistan, about that cleric, about talking about praising Khamenei. It reminds me of Ma'am Danny, because Ma'am Danny has called for demonstrating against Bibi Netanyahu when he's scheduled to come to New York for the UN General Assembly. And my concern is he's liable to start a pogrom, God forbid.
0: He is, because he's a whack job. He's a true believer. He's revolutionary. He could, no question about that. But I believe the NYPD know what their business is. They know what their job is. And it's not as henchmen for this communist Islamist, barely in the United States, now the mayor of New York City. All right, Esther, and same to you. Happy Rosh Hashanah, which is here in a little while. Not quite yet, but a little while. All right, what did you want, Mr. Producer? I'm sorry. Here we are. The good man, Rich. 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Again, dial #250, say Mark Levin. That's #250, say Mark Levin. Sadly, one of these days I'm going to tell you it's over, because it will be. Let's go to Jimmy, Brooklyn, New York. The great WABC wants to talk about Letukis James. Go right ahead.
3: Right. Years ago, the head of the American Communist Party said and wrote, the best way to help the cause of communism is through the liberal wing of a Democratic Party. Several years ago, the American Communist Party said, when we're in power, we're still going to have separation of power. We're still going to have the Justice Department trials, everything, but they'll have class content, meaning it's going to be Marxist implementation. working through what we had, the structures, the normal structures we have in our society and government. So Trump represents, first off, he's a rich, powerful, privileged white guy. That's just how the radicals look at it. Plus, he's a symbol of capitalism. So Trump was targeted. When they say they got to look at him and then try to find something to go after him, this is a communist revolution going on. I never thought it would get this bad. Now, you've done a great job, you know, about American Marxism and stuff, but this is wider. This is global. Mm-hmm. Remember, now, here's another thing. Do you remember years ago the Soviet defector was poisoned in London with polonium 210, the radiation? You know why they killed him? This defector exposed that Ayman al-Zawahiri, a radical Muslim leader, was a Soviet agent.
0: Really?
3: Ayman al-Zawahiri was a mentor and advisor to Osama bin Laden.
0: Mm-hmm.
3: 9/11 was a Soviet radical Islam. That was an operation. Now, 9/11 is also the birthday of Felix Dzerzhinsky, the guy that founded what we know as the KGB. So you have this Soviet-connected radical Islamist. He attacked the symbol of our economic power, the symbol of our military power, and he was going after the White House, symbol of our political power. So, again, we are in a mess, Mark. This is the Soviet hand in the Muslim glove. And I may be getting ulcers, Mark. It's really hard knowing this stuff. Actually, a lot of times I wish I didn't know it.
0: Yeah.
3: But you and a handful of people were getting, you know, parts of the information out. But this is major. 9/11 was a Soviet operation.
0: All right. Thank you, Jimmy. Jimmy from Brooklyn, New York, is always great. And we appreciate hearing from him. We'll be right back.
4: Mark Levin.
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0: Perry Mason. Rich, nobody knows what the hell we're talking about. But true, but I love this. Listen to this. Yeah, I'm a boomer. By the way, there is one of these smart-ass podcasters, and I say smart-ass because they're not smart so much from the neck up, talking about homeschooling with a video, I believe it was of his wife. Very lovely. Please don't get me wrong. Beautiful family. This is what it looks like to homeschool. But then he drops this line, something that boomers have never experienced or will never know about or understand. I don't understand this generational attack on parents and grandparents, people who have created the very society that many of these young people live in. Maybe they think they're smarter and better because they have a podcast, or maybe they have a student loan that they can't pay off or something like that. That phrase, respect your elders, didn't start 10 years ago. It's thousands of years old. You know, and Edmund Burke talked about the connection between one generation and the next. So you have a lot of these people with a Marxist ideology. They won't admit it. They don't even realize it. They believe the world began when they were born. They believe that they keep recreating the world because they keep spewing stupid comments. And most of them who talk this way have created nothing. In fact, they use the very platforms and forums and methodologies created by we the boomers, you know, their parents and grandparents. So when this dummy posted that, I responded. And I said, homeschooling, charter schools, school choice. I ran a legal group called Landmark Legal Foundation, and there were others. We litigated for years at great expense in state after state, in federal courts as well, to make it possible for people to homeschool their children. They were being treated as truants. To make it possible to have school choice in charter schools. He's the beneficiary of what we boomers did. So cut out the BS with the attacks on boomers, young people, and in his case, little boy. All right, tell me again, Rich, what am I doing here? All right. Okay. Here we go. Oh, another fantastic organization. That's our friends at IFCJ. You know, 25 years ago on 9/11, we faced the heartbreak of terrorism at home. 3 years ago, October 7th, the Israelis endured the same heartbreak in the Holy Land. Different decades, different attacks, the same evil. Islamists. Each year, the International Fellowship of Christians and Jews hosts Flag of Fellowship. Now, that's a movement where thousands of congregations display memorial flags to honor the 1,200 lives lost on October 7th. 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And today, hatred and violence still threaten our world, yet Scripture calls on us to stand firm, to comfort the grieving and honor the lost and shine a light in the darkness. 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Not in the Holy Land, not in our country either. 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This show flew through. It flew by. We salute our armed forces, police officers, firefighters, emergency personnel, our truckers, ICE. Thank you, ICE. You, Mr. and Mrs. America. God bless each and every one of you. And I'll see you tomorrow. Have a good evening.
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0: This is a Fox News alert. He says he's not guilty. I'm Lee Silasera. Tyler Robinson, the man accused of killing Charlie Kirk, has entered a not guilty plea to all seven charges against him. The judge presiding over the case ruling there's enough evidence to bring the case to trial and leaving the death penalty on the table.
1: In Utah, capital punishment is only an option if there are aggravating factors in a murder charge. And in this case, prosecutors argued Robinson put other people's lives at risk when he shot Charlie Kirk. The judge agreed with those arguments and noted how multiple people were standing near Kirk when he was shot. Judge Graff also just finished going through each of the other six charges against Tyler Robinson and giving explanations for each one of why there was enough evidence to support them going through to the trial.
0: Fox's Garrett Tenney in Provo, the Kirk family issuing a statement, reading a part, calling it an important step in our family's pursuit of justice for him. The jury in the Lindsay Clancy trial will resume deliberations tomorrow morning. The Massachusetts woman has admitted to killing her three young children in 2023, but her defense team says she suffered from postpartum psychosis. Prosecutors say she knew what she was doing. U.S. Central Command says it hit targets in Iran and Tehran fired missiles and drones at various sites across the region at U.S. interest. As President Trump warns Iran, this latest round of strikes is only the beginning.
2: President Trump indicating that the USS George Washington, that aircraft carrier that just arrived in theater last week, is loaded to the gills, indicating the U.S. military is prepared to continue this campaign against Iran.
0: Fox's Trey Inks in Tel Aviv. Meanwhile, Treasury Secretary Scott Bessent says the U.S. is keeping up the economic pressure on Iran, which will force it to make a deal. Massachusetts Democratic Senator Ed Markey has fended off a primary challenge from Congressman Seth Moulton. Markey, who's 80, is seeking his third term in office. 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
0: Germany is accusing Russia of being behind an attempted drone attack last month at a major German airport.
5: The German government saying the attack August 4th targeting Leipzig-Halle Airport, where a drone was found carrying explosives near a Ukrainian cargo aircraft. The German investigators and intelligence agencies have found clear indications of Russian involvement, calling it part of what Germany describes as Moscow's broader campaign of hybrid attacks across Europe, escalating tensions between Berlin and Moscow. The German government saying the investigation and security response is ongoing and warning there will be consequences. Russia has previously denied involvement in the incident, calling the accusations unfounded. Jeff Manasso, Fox News.
0: Russian President Vladimir Putin asking where the proof is and claiming Germany planted evidence. Former Dallas Cowboys quarterback and current CBS sports analyst Tony Romo's pled no contest to a charge of operating while intoxicated in Wisconsin.
6: Milwaukee County court records say the 46-year-old has lost his driving privileges for 6 months and is now being ordered to complete an alcohol assessment program. In a statement on Instagram, Romo apologized for his actions, adding that multiple back surgeries left him with constant pain, which led to him becoming dependent on pain medications and later alcohol. He now says he is working with a team of doctors to address his health. Romo has been placed on indefinite leave from CBS Sports. Tony Genualdo, Fox News.
0: Kroenke Sports and Entertainment says it's reached a deal to buy the Los Angeles Angels for $4 billion. The company, led by Stan Kroenke, says it expects to close the transaction in early 2027. Kroenke's company already owns the Los Angeles Rams, Arsenal of the English Premier League, the Denver Nuggets, the Colorado Avalanche, Major League Soccer's Colorado Rapids, and SoFi Stadium, along with a large Hollywood Park campus around the Inglewood Arena. I'm Lee Silasera. This is Fox News.
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7: 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It is the time to be prepared in the world for anything and everything. 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And when you call him and talk to Russ, or no matter who you talk to, be sure to tell him that I said hello, sir.
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0: Communist Party. We're going to cover some of that on today's show. Let's get started. Hello to all of the Valley and beyond. This is the Will Anderson Show, your one-stop for news, information, analysis, and most of all, entertainment. A delightful Tuesday to you folks. We have a lot to cover on today. You know, we were doing the mystery woman and I, in attendance at the Republican Women of Huntsville luncheon today. Hello to Terry and to so many people that we saw today. Hello to Judge Linda Coates, who I sat next to today. Hello to Carter in the Dale Show. I feel like I'm a kook member of Hollywood giving an acceptance speech. But it was fun. And Seth Burton was there. And he was probably reiterating what we would have seen, Austin, if we had gone to the thing on data centers. We would have heard what he said today much more succinctly, because he only had 20 minutes today to say what he talked for an hour and a half for. But interesting stuff on data centers. Here's the way to look at AI, and this is, I'm sure, oversimplified, but it is conceptually, I think, sound. And I ran it. Aaron Thomas, running for District 10, is going to be on this show at the bottom of this hour, probably for the whole top of this next, you know, whatever, from 8:30 to 9, he'll be on this show, because he's a dynamic guest, a very important candidate. A young candidate, a thriving candidate. But his sister happens to be married to the mystery woman. I feel like I'm doing the book of Genesis now, too. But we were at a birthday party today. Happy birthday to Anna Maria. And Anna Maria is the sister of Aaron Thomas. So we were at this birthday party, and Aaron's going to come on the show to talk about his campaign that's doing well. And his brother and I were talking about data centers, and his brother always gives me good information. And I'm really rambling about all of that. But the point about data centers, the light bulb that went off when Seth Burton was talking about data centers today, he said what you have is and he was almost too technical for me. It almost went over my head technically, but he's a very good explainer of things. He's going to be a regular guest on this show, by the way, and we worked that out when we were down in Birmingham for the Eagle Forum event. And then his wife today said, didn't she, mystery woman, he's excited about being on. I'm excited about having him on the show, because he's just a great communicator, a great guy, as I say. He almost went to Swanee where I went. But he said, here's the way to look at AI. Here's what makes AI so exponential in its power. You start with the CPU. The central processing unit, and we all know what that is, and a computer expert I am not. But then you go to the GPUs, the graphic processing units, and they paint the picture, so to speak. And the CPU, this is, the CPU tells the GPUs what to do, all of them. They all work for the CPU, so to speak. And he likened it to a symphony with the CPU, analogous to the conductor of the symphony. And every instrument in that symphony is a different GPU. Now, the CPU, if without the symphony, the CPU would have to play every part all by itself. But with those instruments, it can harness all of their power and play the symphony. And that's how AI works. And that is a great way to understand. We joke, we have a liner that ran on yesterday's show that we posted, training his brain to outpace AI, Will Anderson. But that's impossible. But that's just a great way to understand it. And all of that, the data center stuff in the news, all of that to compare and contrast the misinformation there with what's happening with Flock cameras is where I want to spend the first part of this show. How into the opening? We have time to dive right into News in a Nutshell in production.
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0: First News in a Nutshell bullet point. This is breaking a couple hours ago. Tyler Robinson, the man accused of killing Charlie Kirk, will face a trial for all seven charges originally filed against him. District Judge Tony Graff ruled on Tuesday evening. The closing arguments in Robinson's preliminary hearing focused on his alleged political motivation to target Kirk and whether he knowingly created a risk of death to others when he fired a high-powered rifle into the crowd in Utah. I guess you say thank you for small favors on this one. With the judicial system unpredictable as it is, but at least for now, the judicial system has worked here. It's another, can you believe we even had to be in suspense about this? Of course he's guilty.
2: He hasn't been found.
0: I'm not talking about legally. I'm not talking about academically. He murdered Charlie Kirk. And his defense team is trying to get him out of. It's not going to work. Next news. Excuse me again. It's the allergies, and it is the darn mascot of news of the Will Anderson Show here in Studio B. The feline mascot of this show. And we have a big cat suction fan in Studio B that is at work 24/7 except when this show is in progress. And I think the hairs from the feline mascot get in the air and pollute my voice box while I'm trying to do this show, Mystery Woman. We gotta find another silent cat sucking box. Remember Trump? You know when Trump's doing a rally. Remember this and the what do they call the big giant TV screen? The Jumbotron wouldn't work one day. And I thought he was joking at first, but he was genuinely ticked and hot-headed about it. And he was letting them have it, right? We're not paying these people anything for this. It was better than The Apprentice, I've heard. I've never watched The Apprentice, Austin. Anyhow, for whatever that's worth. So, next news in a nutshell, Bullet. Can you tell the ADD is raging today? Just fascinating conversations at this birthday party that we literally just came back from. And I'm sure some of it will be discussed with Aaron here in about 15 or 20 minutes. Meanwhile, from Shooting Weekly, firearms businesses are pulling down their Flock security cameras because customers fear the cameras have turned into a monitoring network that threatens their gun rights. Interesting story here, folks. Michael Carter, owner of Gun Commanders in Cleveland, Georgia, installed Flock cameras 2 years ago to combat burglars and help law enforcement nab illegal gun buyers. So he was talked into it. Law enforcement loves Flock. But then you have stories like the one we brought you the other day. The woman in Colorado, Chrisanna Elser. Remember this? She stole a package. Remember that one? They have proof, Mystery Woman. She stole a package, even though she didn't. If you missed the show the other day, we have the moment when the arrogant jerk of a cop knocked on her door. Let's just replay that clip in production control, sir.
3: Which clip would that be?
0: That's clip one. That's the one with the cop saying, prove that you didn't do it.
3: Let me see if we got it here.
4: My comments might have been misconstrued to be justifying something I did not intend.
0: No. That's the one you just got really moments ago because I resent it to you. It's the one where the cop said, you did it. We have it on film. 100%. The cop said, we don't have to play it again. It's not that important. You can't see the proof. Because he said, you did it. She said, no, I didn't. Yes, I have proof that you, can I see that proof? Well, no, you can't see it because you're not being cooperative.
3: Oh,
0: you didn't admit that you did it.
3: Sorry, we do have this clip, actually. Do you want to play it?
0: Okay, roll it, sir, roll it.
5: We have cameras everywhere in that town. You can't get a breath of fresh air in or out without us knowing. I have you on camera.
6: Okay.
5: You taking a package and walking away. Is there any reason why you would have done that?
6: Nope.
5: It is 100%. It is locked in. There is zero doubt. I wouldn't have come here unless I was 100% sure. 100%.
6: Well, there's no way we can see this video or anything now.
5: If you go to court, you may.
6: Why can't we see it now?
5: Because you have not been honest with me, so I'm not going to extend you any courtesy of showing you a video when I don't need
6: but
5: to.
6: But I can show you videos.
5: No, you cannot. I can show you.
6: Okay, show me then.
5: No, you're not being honest with
6: me. We're getting our attorney.
5: That's fantastic.
6: Yes.
5: Please do, because I've got to video you.
0: You know, it's like the show Practical Jokers. You really are waiting for him to say, just kidding, you're a good sport, isn't it, Austin? Is that not like the show? It just occurred to me. The guy also sounds like what's-his-face from CNN. Who was the guy who was always after Trump? What was his name? The biggest snake ever on CNN. You know who I'm talking about. That's who that guy sounds like. I can't think of his name. Jim Acosta. Thank you, Mystery Woman. Give yourself a non-Joe Biden coffee mug for answering the question. When we come back, we're going to pick up right here, and I'm going to get to play that clip again. Isn't it worth finding, Austin?
3: Yes, yes, it is. Yeah, that was a bold interaction.
0: Just out of hand. You'll get to hear it again, folks, and then we're going to move on from there. We got Aaron Thomas at the bottom of the hour. A lot to talk about on this live and local Tuesday edition of the Will Anderson Show. Stay with us.
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8: 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Why don't you take the day off, you idiot? That would be a good question. But know this. If there is no Dale Jackson, there is no Dale Jackson Show. If there is no Dale Jackson Show, well, then the terrorists win. And I can't allow that to happen.
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0: Welcome back, folks, and a happy Tuesday to you. My name is Will Anderson, and we are having a blast. Live and local, News Talk 770 AM, 92.5 FM, WVNN, 866-494-9866 is our phone number. At the luncheon today, Terry, the president of the Republican Women of Huntsville, hi, Terry, was imploring everybody to go out and vote and be proactive and do everything. A very important message, by the way. And then the guy who founded 1819 News was there, and he spoke for a little while. He gave a nice speech. And so Terry said, so go out and read 1819 News. And I wasn't expecting it because I had no formal role at today's luncheon. I just was there with the mystery woman, who does have a formal role sometimes at these. Well, she has a formal role, period, at these things. But so Terry said, and you got to listen to Will Anderson, which was pretty cool. A nice little plug for the show. Thank you, Terry. And she handed me the microphone and she said, tell him when, Will. And all I said was 8 to 10. And I guess I just said it like that, 8 to 10, as opposed to 8 to 10, folks. Because I wasn't fired up about anything, and I just said 8 to 10. And see, I wouldn't tell this story if you weren't here to corroborate it, mystery woman. But there was a hush over the room when I said that. And some lady, I don't know who it was, she sounded very nice. She said, that's a great, I love your voice. You ought to hear something funny. The tone. I've never met the guy who founded 1819 News, but if he were a Baptist minister, he would be kind of a hellfire and brimstone minister, wouldn't he, mystery woman? Yeah. It was just that the tone was a little, I'm not being critical here at all, but somebody in the room was. He finished speaking, somebody, he said, and with that, I'm done. And some lady said, thank God. I don't want to say his name now that I was just observing what happened, but it was a great meeting. And as I knock things off the official desk of Studio B. All right, if you're just tuning in, we are talking about how fallible flock cameras are and how prone to mistakes they are. And we had this clip on the, well, I'm not sure we were able to play the clip because of the lightning strike. So I just told you the story, maybe. I can't remember if we got it in, but it is absolutely worth hearing. Thank you, mystery woman, for reminding me of the name of the CNN anchor who this cop sounds like. Jim Acosta, the worst ever. This cop is convinced that this innocent citizen, this is in Colorado, convinced that she stole a package off of somebody's porch because the flock camera company told him that she did. Roll the clip again, sir.
1: We have cameras everywhere, yeah, in that town. You can't get a breath of fresh air in or out without us knowing. I have you on camera.
2: Okay.
1: You taking a package and walking away. Is there any reason why you would have done that?
2: Nope.
1: It is 100%. It is locked in. There is zero doubt. I wouldn't have come here unless I was 100% sure. 100%.
2: Well, there's no way we can see this video or anything now.
1: If you go to court, you may.
2: Why can't we see it now?
1: Because you have not been honest with me, so I'm not going to extend you any courtesy of showing you a video when I don't need to.
2: But I can show you videos.
1: No, you cannot. I can show you.
2: Okay, show me then.
1: No, you're not being honest with me.
2: All right, we'll get your attorney.
1: That's fantastic.
2: Yeah.
1: Please do, because I've got to video you.
0: You know, if you didn't know what was happening there, and you just heard that clip, and you were trying to make sense, what's going on here? And you could barely hear the words, but you just heard the tones of voice, the contrast there. You would think that that guy was some pansy little left-wing protester and that she was the law and order person trying to be reasonable. Because that's what was happening there. Okay, you tell me that I did something that I didn't do. If you're going to tell me that I'm under arrest, can you please show me the proof? No, I don't need to do that. That the arrogance. And this is what you talked about, mystery woman, about flock cameras. A brilliant point that I would never have thought of, folks, but the mystery woman did. Flock cameras might some. This is like the work of fiction for now. But science fiction oftentimes foreshadows the future, doesn't it? That flock cameras may obfuscate the need for police forces. Why do you need the police force? If the flock camera, because when I was trying to find this woman's name again so I could talk about it in Colorado, I thought, what was her name? So I asked AI, what was the person who got falsely arrested? And she's not the only one. A woman down in Sanford, Florida, Lindsay Isaacs, was her name. It was accused of a fatal hit and run. This was last year. She spent 13 days in jail, totally innocent. 911 callers contradicted what the flock cameras concluded. But it didn't matter. She was in jail. Then just last month, a Wisconsin woman, this is from the Washington Times, a Wisconsin woman was pulled over at gunpoint twice within 10 days by the cops. After a Milwaukee police detective failed to remove a homicide-related alert tied to her car from a national law enforcement database. It's worse than voter rolls, folks. And now we have Aaron Thomas coming on the show to talk about it after this break. I'm Will Anderson, delighted to be with you. This is WVNN, and we will be right back.

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0: This is a Fox News alert. I'm Tom Rigotti. Utah judge rules Tyler Robinson, charged with murdering Turning Point USA founder Charlie Kirk, will head to trial. Fox's Garrett Tenney reports from Provo, Utah.
1: This was a win across the board for prosecutors. Judge Tony Graff ruled that there is enough evidence for Tyler Robinson to go to trial, to face all seven charges against him, including aggravated murder, and importantly, that he will be eligible for the death penalty.
0: Robinson has now pleaded not guilty. No trial date has been set. U.S. Central Command announces U.S. forces successfully completed a new wave of strikes against Iranian military targets tonight. The strikes were in response to Iran targeting U.S. bases in Jordan. 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

0: Welcome back, I think. Is this us there?
1: Yes, this is us.
0: 866-494-9866 is our phone number. It's the Will Anderson Show, live and local. Is Aaron Thomas with us?
1: Yes, he is.
0: There we go. Aaron Thomas, my good friend, just saw you a little while ago, had a great piece of

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1: While grocery prices have increased a lot, wages have increased more in that same period of time. 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
2: For the most part, you know, everything looks fine, but then you do have some moments where you'll have several hundred, you know, voters for one address. And so what you have to do then is you have to look up those addresses and make sure that you don't have, you know, an apartment complex that has, you know, 135 voters with the same street address, but then an apartment number is different. Another really big one is Alabama A&M. You know, they've got, you know, a whole bunch of voters registered just at that one address. So you kind of have to go line by line and make sure that everything is on the up and up. But, you know, fortunately with technology nowadays, you know, it's a lot easier to look into.
3: This is something, you know, we're just talking about AI and the things that AI make possible. And I always leap to the medical field when I start going there, because it truly is breathtaking what AI can do to help extend people's lives, folks. But
2: sure.
3: But this is something I hadn't considered until you and I started talking about what was happening right here at home. And that's that you would never be able to cull through this much data by yourself, and your whole team would never be able to do this without the help of AI, would it?
2: That's correct. And so really the voter files that you typically would be able to get, it'd basically be a really huge Excel spreadsheet with thousands upon thousands of lines. And so what you then have to do is you'd have to be able to plug that into a computer and say, hey, you know, does it make sense that you have, you know, more than 15 people living at one address? And if the answer is no, then you say, okay, well, just create a separate list of all those addresses where there are more than 15 people at one street address. And then you basically take that list and you parcel that out, and you can narrow it down into finer and finer results just to make sure that, you know, you don't have somebody that's 115 years old who's voted in every single election.
3: Sure. And those and those people are out there. What do you do? What's the first step you take when you find something that is not right?
2: You know, the Secretary of State's office they're actually the ones that handle that, and they typically do a pretty good job for us. And so when you find an anomaly like that, then you basically need to call the Secretary of State's office and say, hey, look, you know, I have a potential anomaly here. And then they'll go through and they'll investigate and make sure that it's not something that's nefarious in nature.
3: And does it get followed up on? And I'm asking probably rather basic questions, but questions that might be on the minds of some in the audience. Do you follow up on that, or does somebody in the campaign, or would somebody locally follow up on that?
2: Right. So traditionally in that instance, my understanding is that the probate judge and the Secretary of State's office would then work together to take any appropriate steps from there. And, you know, we haven't got to the point, thankfully, where we've needed to exercise any of those options. But, you know, it's nice to know that we have the tools and resources available to just make sure that we have free and fair elections.
3: Yes. So let's talk about your opponent. Where do you think you and she, it sounds like a high school debate now, but it's a serious question, because I talked to our good fellow friend, former Representative Mike Ball.
2: Right.
3: Who said that you're both fine people, and whoever wins, it doesn't matter. Now, so where do you think the biggest differences lie between you and Marilyn Lands, by the way, I don't mean to not mention her name. What are the biggest differences that you see between the two of you? How would you distinguish yourself from her, sir?
2: Sure. Well, I would say, you know, ideologically and philosophically, we're probably operating from two completely different sheets of music. You know, the reality is this, when you take a look at voting records and things like that, there are some things that, based on my values and my beliefs are kind of,

0: a polar opposite. Like, for instance, one of the more recent ones was House Bill 41, which, you know, overwhelming, which, you know, let me back up. That was the bill after it was introduced after there was a really, really horrific case of human trafficking and child abuse. There were children that were basically locked up in a storm cellar, children as young as three, and people were paying, you know, a certain amount of money to come and do all sorts of horrific things to those kids. And again, the youngest victim was 3 years old. And House Bill 41 basically said, hey, if you sexually abuse a child in the state of Alabama that's below the age of 12, you are eligible for the death penalty. And that's something that I, of course, would support. And so, you know, that's one of those areas where, you know, she, of course, voted no. I definitely would have voted yes. The other thing, too, is that when you have legislation that's good and, you know, makes, you know, the trains run on time, it's fantastic. And you can get, you know, unanimous support for that. The really difficult legislation, though, is when you're trying to figure out how to allocate finite resources, like, for instance, road dollars, public education dollars, things of that nature. And so you have to have somebody who can work with the supermajority down in Montgomery, make it from Madison County and us up here. You know, the reality is that we have 200,000 families that are going to be moving into the area in the next 10 years, which means for Madison City Schools, for instance, they've got to build about one new school every single year just to keep up with the growth. And so you really have to be able to go down with all the other representatives, and every representative's vote counts the same as yours is, but you have to be on the larger team in order to advocate for those resources coming up here. And public safety dollars, public education dollars, infrastructure dollars, all of those are absolutely critical.
1: Let's talk about infrastructure. I normally don't go this hyper-local on the show, but I think that's one that's a concern to everybody who drives.
0: Yeah.
1: So, go ahead. Speak to that however you want to, sir.
0: Sure. Well, first of all, on the campaign trail, there are two big issues that people are concerned with. Number one would be affordability. Number two would be infrastructure. And number three, which kind of goes part and parcel with infrastructure, is education. Because our education system is a part of that critical infrastructure that helps us, you know, bring businesses into the area and helps us continue to grow and expand. And the reality is this, you know, last year we missed out on a new FBI training facility, and infrastructure concerns was one of the things that was listed. Now it's a potential addition of 500 more jobs to our area. Then on top of that, we had a railroad bridge that collapsed in South Huntsville. My understanding is it actually collapsed on a walking trail, but fortunately it happened in the middle of the night, so nobody was there. But then take a look at, you know, the 565 Memorial Parkway interchange. When that was originally built, I think it was only built for 50-some-odd thousand trips per day, and right now we have 250,000 trips per day. And it's been rated.
1: That's what I had in mind when I said
0: safety.
1: Let's talk infrastructure.
0: Yeah, so you know, all of this stuff is incredibly important, and it might not be the most glamorous thing to talk about, but the reality is if you have a family member who's trying to get to Huntsville Hospital because they're having a heart attack, and due to traffic or, you know, crowded medical infrastructure, your loved one isn't able to get the critical care that they need, then it's close to home for everybody. And that's the type of future that we're planning and building toward for our children.
1: And I think it's very important because this election is, in a sense, it is a national election at every local in there. You know, every race is local to one extent or another. The congressional races are local, but every race is also national because there are just some certain issues that matter nationally. And you can almost make the case that infrastructure is a national security issue. But at the same time, Republicans in Alabama and we conservatives who vote as Republicans want somebody who is a socially conservative candidate as well. So a lot of times you have people whose entire reason to go to Montgomery and to serve is to serve the cause of social issues, who might not be well versed in that which is necessary to procure better infrastructure for our area. And I think the case is easily made that you have a certain expertise on both fronts, sir. If I may, again, toot your horn. Every time you come on the show, I end up tooting your horn inadvertently. But I think that's a fair case to make, because your opponent has some positions on social issues with which you vehemently disagree. But you can also make the case that you're the better infrastructure candidate. That's really a nonpartisan issue, isn't it?
0: Right. Well, and that's the thing, is we really have to make sure that we start looking at a lot of these issues, instead of left versus right, as right versus wrong. You know, we don't need to be making, you know, funding our public education system a political issue. We don't need to be making our infrastructure, medical infrastructure, our public safety and, you know, school resource officers, the funding that we give to our hardworking sheriff and his team, Sheriff Turner. We don't need to make those political issues. And really, it does boil down to right versus wrong. You know, we have probably the best area that we can possibly be raising our children here in the country, arguably. And part of that comes with the stewardship and making sure that we leave it in a better condition than we had it in our generation for our children. And I've got an 8-year-old and 5-year-old daughter. And so I know the decisions that I'm making today are what's going to impact them in the future. And so, you know, again, you know, you really have to be a good steward of the time and resources that you have. And in regard to the social issues and kind of the more fiscally conservative issues and things of that nature, you know, the reality is this. If you're somebody's state representative, you do not have the right or the luxury to be a single issue representative. You have to represent your people however they need help. And if you're not doing that and you're focusing on simply the issues that you're passionate about, then the people are deprived of adequate representation. And so you have to focus on those issues and be passionate about the issues, because that's what your constituents are passionate about. That's what they're expecting you to do. And that's what they're entrusting you to do when they vote for you, to go and represent their interests down in Montgomery.
1: excuse me again, folks. Darn cat. Aaron Thomas, candidate for District 10. In the State House, is my guest. When we come back, I want to talk again, get an update, what you're seeing as you knock on doors, sir. It's Will Anderson, live and local, and constantly clearing my throat on WVNN. Stay with us. We'll be right back.
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5: 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Will Anderson.
1: Welcome back, my friends. Time flies when you're having fun. And we are committed to having fun on this, The Will Anderson Show, live and local, right here on the only radio station of relevance in the Valley, News Talk 770 AM, 92.5 FM, WVNN. Weigh in, if you will, because I have another couple of stories on flock cameras. One of them is from WCTV in Florida. Governor Ron DeSantis said he's removing flock cameras from state roadways. The announcement comes amid a growing concern over the misuse of the automated license plate readers. On Monday, DeSantis ordered all flock cameras removed from what he calls the state highway system within the next 30 days, which would include interstates like I-10 and I-75. That order led to several sheriff's departments, like in Franklin, Liberty, and Putnam counties, to announce their ending. See, when I got that far in the sentence, I thought they were going to be upset about it. But they've now said that they're ending their own license plate reader programs. The backlash is going to be fierce, I think. Aaron Thomas, weigh in on this, sir. What do you think?
0: Sure. Well, first of all, I think that every local municipality has a right to make their own determinations as far as what tools and resources are available to those law enforcement entities. You know, and so, you know, with every emergent technology, you're always going to have some issues. And so there are a lot of instances where flock cameras have read the wrong plate, and you have somebody that's innocent that, you know, gets arrested for something that they didn't commit. So there are a lot of concerns with that and privacy concerns in general. And, you know, I would say in today's day and age, information and our private information is a commodity, and I really don't know that we can afford to just give that away without any additional recourse. And so, you know, again, I think every local municipality needs to be able to make that determination for themselves.
1: Have you heard the cop arresting the woman, telling her that he's got a video tape of her stealing a package from a porch, and she says, "Let me see
0: yes,
1: it," and
0: sir.
1: Says, "No."
0: Yeah.
1: Did you hear me play it on the show? Didn't the guy sound like Jim Acosta from CNN, by the way?
0: he did. I think Jim Acosta has a bright future ahead of himself doing literally anything else.
1: That's very true. But at least he's still being talked about on this show anyway. All right. So tell me what's going on out there as you knock on doors right now, sir.
0: Well, you know, first of all, people are really concerned with affordability up here. I would say that's going to be your number one concern that everybody's trying to cope with right now. The second concern that people have is the infrastructure. You know, they're taking a look at the road system that we have and how quickly it's deteriorating because of how many more people we have on our road system right now. And the folks who are moving here from out of state, there's a wonderful couple that I met just today, actually, who just moved here from Colorado Springs, Colorado. And, you know, they were like, well, you know, the roads really aren't that bad. But then, you know, their next door neighbor who's lived here since 1978, you know, he was obviously really distraught about the condition of the roads. And so, you know, if you're here from New York, you're here from California, it might not seem like that big an issue, but for everybody else who's been here for quite a while, we're all really concerned with it. And we also have to make sure that the growth that we experience is even and measured. And so, you know, we've got to make sure that we have our opportunity at the watering well down in Montgomery, because the reality is Madison County, we're doing a lot of the heavy lifting for the state. And in a lot of ways, we are the goose that's laying the golden egg. But we've absolutely got to get our fair share of the road dollars, the education dollars up here in order to make sure that we have good, sustainable growth moving into the future.
1: So how do you know, and I love that you're confident about this because I know you can do it, but how do you intend to do that when you go down there as a freshman?
0: Sure. Well, to start off with, you would be a freshman legislator, but the reality is that people understand common sense and logic, you know, and that's one of the things that I love most about our great state is, you know, especially up here, We probably have the most highly educated populace just about anywhere else in the country, with the exception of maybe Silicon Valley. And the other thing is that when you go down to Montgomery, you have to be able to articulate and explain, hey, look, you know, we have missile systems that are made in Troy, Alabama, in part because those companies are already comfortable doing business in our state because of the things that they've managed to accomplish up here in Madison County. And when you consider, you know, we're 20% of the entire state's GDP, roughly, up here in Madison County. You know, one out of every $5 of the totality of the GDP comes from up here. We have to be able to make sure that they understand, hey, look, you know, as we're growing and expanding, as we're trying to bring more business projects and things into the area, we have to be able to have those dollars to continue to grow and expand. Because if we don't, the second that growth stagnates, the rest of the money that's brought in, that's been benefiting the education in the rest of the state, the roads, the public safety network throughout the rest of the state, that pool begins to dry up. And we absolutely have to have our turn, like I said, at that watering well, getting the resources that we need up here.
1: Are people getting a sense of urgency about this?
0: They are.
1: Meaning?
0: They are.
1: Are you starting to see people being fired up and less complacent?
0: Yeah, they are. And happy to get into that after the break.
1: Yes. Aaron Thomas going to stay with us through the top of the hour news break. We love that. It's Will Anderson live. We have other stuff. We also have the Clancy verdict maybe coming tomorrow. A few thoughts about that. The Venezuelan oil deal by President Trump. We're going to discuss that. 1 hour left, and Aaron's going to be in on all those conversations, as is the mystery woman. Stay with us.
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0: A not guilty plea in a high-profile murder case. I'm Lisa Lacera, Fox News. After an hours-long hearing in Utah, Tyler Robinson, the 23-year-old accused of killing Charlie Kirk, will face trial, and the possibility of the death penalty is on the table.
1: Utah District Judge Tony Graff, siding with prosecutors who argued there was a mountain of evidence that Tyler Robinson fatally shot Charlie Kirk last September.
2: The state's evidence of identity is substantial. Combining forensic DNA matching with statements attributed to defendant admitting responsibility for the shooting.
1: Ruling the 23-year-old will stand trial. Robinson pleading not guilty to all seven charges, including aggravated murder, a charge that makes him eligible for the death penalty. Prosecutors argued Robinson created a great risk of death for others when shooting Kirk, who was speaking at Utah Valley University. The defense argued there was no evidence anyone else's life was threatened.
0: Fox's Christian Goodwin, in a statement, the Kirk family said, in part, every step in this process carries the weight of all that Charlie's murder has taken from his family, especially his children who will grow up without their father. Jurors in the Lindsey Clancy trial in Massachusetts will try again tomorrow after a fourth day with no verdict. They're determining whether Clancy is criminally responsible for killing her three young children.
3: The judge has the option to use what's called a Tui Rodriguez charge. It's a final jury instruction that asks the jury to give the case one more hard look to re-examine their views. If the jury comes back deadlocked after that, the judge cannot force more deliberation. If the jury says they're done, it's a mistrial.
0: Fox's Brian Yenis in Plymouth. President Trump says he's nominating acting Navy Secretary Hung Cao for the permanent job. Cao, who's a combat veteran, and has been serving in the job since John Phelan departed in late April. 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
0: An Oklahoma man is facing murder charges in connection with a deadly explosion last week at a marijuana extraction facility.
16: Ryan Bassam, who turned himself in after a massive explosion at an Oklahoma facility which left two of his employees dead, has been charged with two counts of first-degree murder and is now also facing charges connected to a separate unlicensed cultivation and processing facility, according to the Oklahoma State Bureau of Investigation. The explosion early Thursday could be felt, officials say, as far as 40 miles away and also damaged neighboring businesses. First responders found one victim who was dead. The second man later died at the hospital. A fire marshal said he'd ordered the business to cease operations the week before the blast after a failed inspection. Lillian Wu, Fox News.
0: A Pennsylvania police officer who fatally shot a 22-year-old college student after he ended up at the wrong house late at night has been charged with voluntary manslaughter. Upper Pottsgrove Police Corporal Sean Farrell is charged in the death of Glenwood Earl Pizer IV. The prosecutor says the officer had less than lethal options. The FAA proposing new flight rules for a Florida airport next to President Trump's Palm Beach home.
17: The FAA is proposing to formalize restrictions on flights in a 1 nautical mile radius and up to 2,000 feet above Mar-a-Lago. This impacts the Trump International Airport, as Mar-a-Lago is only about 4 miles away. But the Secret Service asked for the new restriction, citing threat intelligence, saying the rules would increase the ability to mitigate the persistent risks posed by unauthorized aircraft and drones. This would enact a permanent restriction, even when the president is not present. Even more restrictions are in place when he is at Mar-a-Lago. Palm Beach County and the city of West Palm Beach had asked a judge to review the temporary restrictions, saying the change in flight patterns shifted jet noise over quiet neighborhoods.
0: Fox's Jessica Rosenthal. I'm Lisa Lacera. This is Fox News.
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19: 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And then there was the Will Anderson Show.
14: Well, we've held Aaron Thomas over because he's a dynamic guest. There, we're going to do a few more news stories and bounce them off of him here in mere moments. Let's get started, shall we? Hello to all of the Valley and beyond. This is the Will Anderson Show, your one-stop for news, information, analysis, and most of all, entertainment. Happy Tuesday, folks. Our news in a nutshell segment now is just interspersed. That was the word I couldn't think of the other day on the show. You know, every now and then when you get to be my age, I'm only 57. Of course, we have Aaron Thomas on the line, who's 35. Wow, he could be my son. And he was not old enough to buy a beer when he first started listening to my radio show.
20: That's a good descriptor right there.
14: Yes. And as the mystery woman pointed out, but now he's old enough to be president. All right, so let me go through a couple of things here, and then I'm going to bounce them off of you, sir.
20: All right, sure.
14: Tomorrow morning, of course, after 3 days of deliberation, jury of 9 women and 3 men will continue to deliberate. This is the Clancy case. I normally don't care about these types of cases, the Oprah cases, the OJ-type cases. But here is so the defense is arguing that Clancy suffered a hormonal and mental breakdown. So the question that the mystery woman asked really was this: so this should excuse her behavior? And then the mystery woman took it down the, I think, logical slippery slope. Setting the precedent for women to be discriminated against going forward, right? That was thinking outside the box, was it not, Aaron? So what other things could women maybe, should this woman be a pilot? If a woman can be forgiven by the court system because her hormones made her murder her children, That, you know, that's nice that the court system accommodated such an affliction. But doesn't that affliction affect? This was the mystery woman. Don't write me, folks, and complain that I'm saying something sexist. Give us the mystery woman drop, Austin.
2: He's often imitated, but he's never duplicated. Will Anderson.
14: She said it, not me. Now, Aaron, what are your thoughts on all that?
20: Well, to be honest with you, I'm kind of concerned about the notion of anybody killing their children and then there being no consequences for it. But that being said, I'm not completely familiar with all the particulars of the case, so I'll have to withhold my judgment. And the other thing too is, you know, I really hope that in our justice system, a jury of peers, you know, 12 people who have all the evidence put out in front of them are going to make the right decision. So when I learn a little bit more about the case, then I'd speak definitively to it. That being said, the only thing that I really would say right now is, well, there are quite a few other instances I know of where similar things have happened and those have resulted in a guilty verdict. So we'll see what happens.
14: Yes. A very good response. All right. Next news in a nutshell, bullet points. I have to read this email and get your response on this, too. Dear Will, you think becoming a dictator of Venezuela makes Trump a conservative president? You know, the left has centered this campaign, as you know, sir, and not completely wrongly so, around affordability. It is the issue. But all the left has is empty promises and failed government grocery stores. And this actually will help. It may not be considered conservative, but it is pragmatic. And it will be effective. Well, we will have the right. If you don't know what's going on in this deal, folks, we'll own a part, 35% of the second largest private producer of oil in Venezuela. They produce about 200,000 barrels a day. This will long-term help bring down oil prices and prices everywhere, thus, by extension, in the long run. This is structural affordability. It's not conservative in the sense that the government has a stake in a private company, but I do think in terms of simple supply and demand, it is an economically genius move, is it not, Aaron? What are your thoughts on this move? Not that this is something that people are voting for you about, but I am curious to your thoughts on this.
20: Yeah, this is well outside of the purview of what a state representative has any ability to control. That being said, you know, one of my truck drivers at Donato's Pizza was actually Venezuelan, and he talked about how a close relative of his said something against the regime, and he basically had to slip out of the country in the middle of the night. And then after he made it to safety, he felt guilty because the rest of his family was back there. So then he had to slip back into the country and help them escape as well. And one of the things that I think is really unfortunate is people have a tendency of saying, well, you know, what we did was horrible. And it's so easy to play Monday morning quarterback. It's so easy. But the reality is that when you take a look at the people who escaped that horrible regime, and you take a look at how many tens of thousands of people unfortunately passed away simply because of the governmental apparatus that was essentially a cartel functioning as a government, you know, I think all of those people are happy that they finally have justice.
14: Yes. That's a great point. You know, the other point is, and I'm reading all over left-wing journals of opinion, Trump just wants America to control Venezuelan oil. Well, guess who was essentially in charge of it before this move? China.
20: Mm-hmm.
14: Which is really why some of those people are protesting. Their protests aren't very genuine. Now, Let's fly back from Central America to is Venezuela in Central or it's in Central America?
20: South.
14: It is in South America. All right. I knew I'd get that wrong. I've been to Central America, but I just thought Venezuela was there too. But then again, I was trying to go to Virginia once, Aaron, and I ended up in Kentucky by accident. Now, so back to the question, and I remarkably didn't lose my place here from the end of the first hour of the show. And the question essentially was, are voters markedly more enthusiastic now in general? It may not even be scientific, but you are doing an exhaustive job of walking around and getting to see people and talk to people and meet and greet. And are you finding more enthusiasm now? You were going to speak to that at the, and then we ran out of time. So go ahead, sir. You have the floor now.
20: All right. Well, you know, first of all, if you're not willing to go out and get sweaty and sunburnt and go and knock on people's doors to listen what their concerns are and talk to them where they're at, you really shouldn't be their representative. And that's just simple respect to the constituents and the hardworking people up here in House District 10. But when I'm going out and I'm knocking on people's doors, yeah, there is a lot of enthusiasm. And what I would say is if people are ready for there to be a change, you know, they've seen the mudslinging that's kind of taken place over the last, you know, we'll say arguably between 12, 16 years in national level politics. And they're really looking for mature adults to govern, quite frankly. And, you know, they're tired of the name calling. They're tired of feeling that that we're basically placed second to national level issues. And they really just want to make sure that they have somebody that's going to look out for their interests. And honestly, I completely understand that sentiment. And as we get a little bit closer, I am noticing a lot more enthusiasm. You know, the reality is that unless you're an elected official, people who are constituents, who are voters, most of them are trying to go about their lives. They're trying to put food on the table for their families. They're trying to keep the car running and pay the mortgage at the same time as the credit card bill, all those normal things that people have going on. And they don't really start thinking seriously about some of these issues until we get about, you know, 30 days, 45 days out from the election. And so as we're getting closer, yeah, there's an exponential ramp up in the enthusiasm and the level of engagement. And what's really fascinating and wonderful to be a part of is I love going to people's doors where they've already either met me once before or they've already talked to a campaign staffer and they're excited and enthusiastic about the direction the campaign's going and the messaging, and most importantly that they feel heard.
14: I love to hear that. You're doing exactly what everybody should be doing who aspires to public office. But as Rush, your other favorite all-time talk show, as Rush once said, if the media would do its job, I wouldn't have one, making him the obvious standout. And I think that's what you are. What was my name? I just had a question on the tip of my tongue, and now I've forgotten what it was. Oh, wow. Oh, wow. I had an ADD moment.
20: No, that's okay. You know, people right now are on the campaign trail. You know, the biggest focus that they have is just affordability and making sure that they can go about their lives. And honestly, in so many different ways, the best stimulus that we can give people as the government is staying out of their lives, making sure that they don't have to worry about their resources and holding on to the things that they've worked so hard for. And, you know, at the end of the day, there's no such thing as a government-funded program. It's all taxpayer-funded. And so what we're discussing is how many resources is your family willing to go without in order to fund some other government program? And, you know, there are a lot of people right now that are taking a look at that and saying, you know what, the margins are getting way too slim for us to be having this conversation. So the government needs to work with a smaller wallet, just like we've had to do the last several years.
14: This is very amazing to me. What it sounds to me like is that you are really intimately in touch with your hopefully soon-to-be constituents, finding out exactly what they can do. You are getting them involved, not just in the process of you winning the election, but in governance and in living in the – this is remarkable stuff you're telling me here, sir. Am I understanding that right?
20: Well, I first of all, thank you. You're extremely kind, and I just say that, you know, really the people that we have here in North Alabama that are trying to raise families and trying to take care of what's necessary for their continued success and their children's continued success, they need to have a representative whose cell phone number that they have, who they can pick up the phone and call. And one of the things that's so disappointing is when we have some of the lowest voter turnout on record that we have, part of it is frustration because people feel disconnected from their elected officials. They feel disconnected from the process, and they don't feel that they're heard. And most importantly, they don't know that they're heard. And so there's empty platitudes, but then there's actually identifying what are those big three issues that need to take place in order to make sure that people know that their government has their best interest at heart. And then how do we make sure that once we check those boxes, we can go back to the constituents and the hardworking people that have given us the resources to make this happen in the first place and say, here's our scorecard. This is what we've done. You wanted points 1, 2, and 3. Here is points 1, 2, and 3 executed. You know, the reality is that the Republican supermajority, they passed the largest education trust fund budget in state's history. We now have school choice, which is an affordability component. You know, if you're a parent of a homeschool child, for 2 homeschool children per household, you can get $2,000. It's capped at $4,000 for both children. You know, for people who are making, you know, they remove some of the income caps, but, you know, for people who are making, you know, less than $70,000 a year, to be able to have an additional $2,000 per child back so that you had an educational opportunity and education freedom here in our state, that's huge. It reduces the number of kids we have per classroom, so it makes for a better teacher-student ratio, and the schools keep the majority of the money that the state was going to give them anyway, despite not having that child in that classroom. So not
14: that
20: only does
14: it
20: help
14: biggest
20: our education.
14: Straw man argument of all, isn't it? That we can't, we're robbing from public schools when we have school choice. That's never been true. And I've always answered it with the philosophical reason why that's not true. And then there's data to back this up. There always has been that where school choice has been implemented, public schools surrounding the schools that are involved in choice don't go away usually. And by the way, if they do, then they should go away. The student matters first, doesn't he or she? But they don't. These studies have shown what happens is they get better. Competition breeds excellence in education, too. So it's always been a misnomer that we're starving public schools with school choice, hasn't it, sir?
20: Mm-hmm. Absolutely. The other thing, too, and I just say this, if you have to choose between a parent's ability to know their child or a teacher's ability to know your child when their attention is divided between them and 30 other people, my money's on that mother and that parent to know their child. When you have children that are neurodivergent, parents know how to interact with the child. And so if a parent says, I want the choice to educate my child in the way that I see fit, then who are we as the state to step in and prevent that from happening?
14: I love the libertarian streak that runs through you, and I am way late. I must go. Aaron Thomas has been my guest, folks. Thank you as always, sir. Keep up the good work. Keep up the hard work. Talk to you soon, my friend. 866-494-9866 is our phone number. It's the Will Anderson Show. We must run to a quick break. We'll be right back. Stay with us.
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14: 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And when you call him and talk to Russ, or no matter who you talk to, be sure to tell him that I said hello, sir.
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0: in Studio B. I'm having to get the mystery woman to work. That's a total misnomer. She's the hardest working woman I know. 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The Financial Times released its Wednesday cover story tonight. I guess to them it was last night because it's already morning there, early morning. A bombshell report on Russia helping Iran to develop its own supersonic cruise missiles. An FT investigations team revealed the multi-year covert program, codenamed C-430L, because that has such a ring to it, C-430L, and called it one of the, quote, most significant known transfers of strategic military technology ever from Moscow to Tehran, end quote. The report by Miles Johnson, Max Seddon, and Charles Clover added that the covert program has enlisted some of Russia's most experienced missile specialists to help Iran develop a new class of weapon capable of threatening U.S. aircraft carriers and other warships in the Middle East. Yes, mystery woman.
1: Is there anybody left in Iran?
0: There are the good people of Iran. Many good people of Iran. Go ahead.
1: Well, I hope that they flourish and build back Iran to pre-1979.
0: You know, when I was reading the story on the cover of the New York Times, I guess on Sunday, about the Taliban women, the school children now having to sneak into schools in Afghanistan, and the girls for 10 years, when we liberated the women of Afghanistan, and we did that, and you liberals out there have to be intellectually honest about that. You always want to talk about liberating women, and yet you tolerate the way the people of Saudi Arabia treat well, Donald Trump loves Saudi Arabia. They're treated better than they used to be there, but particularly in Afghanistan and in Iran. You liberals want the policies to prevail that cause women to be treated badly there. The ignominious withdrawal that Biden presided over led to a throwback to caveman days once again, just when women were starting to enjoy freedom. Shame on the Biden administration and shame on all liberals who covered for him. Stay with us.
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0: Fox News. I'm Ted Lindner. The Charlie Kirk murder case headed to trial. Utah District Judge Tony Graff ruling today that prosecutors had enough evidence to try suspect Tyler Robinson of aggravated murder, which could result in the death penalty. Kirk was assassinated a year ago this month. The U.S. is carrying out another round of attacks in retaliation for Iran's strikes on American military bases in Jordan.
1: Explosions have been reported near the Strait of Hormuz in Bandar Abbas and Keshem Island. As President Trump explains, if the failed nation of Iran retaliates for this very justified attack, they will be hit again at a much harder and higher level.
0: That's Fox's Peter Doocy. And Senator Ed Markey of Massachusetts has secured the Democratic nomination in his bid for a third term in office Tuesday, fighting off a challenger who argued that it was time for a generational change. The 80-year-old Markey defeated U.S. Representative Seth Moulton in the Senate primary. 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
1: I do like one does not make peace with their enemy. 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But of course, that's difficult. And it seems like people in this country, our country as a whole, doesn't really want to make the sacrifices to get that done, which puts Trump in a tough position.
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2: Humiliated. And I couldn't understand why people like, ready, sir? You're relieved that I don't do this every night of the show. But I used to be almost humiliated that my sister, and I've gotten over the humiliation now, but she supports these people. I would love to read this story to her, but see, I couldn't do it. I wouldn't really want to do that, Austin, because that would cause an argument. If I just read... And I wouldn't be able to go to Thanksgiving. I'd never go to Thanksgiving dinner because they don't make Thanksgiving dinner. Because they don't. It's probably because they're in the Francesca Hong or whatever her name was camp. All right. So the former first son, 56, who's married to Melissa Cohen, which is why he didn't say he was 52% gay. It doesn't say that in the story. I just added that. He made these revealing remarks on an August 16th episode of the Luke Beasley Show podcast. Sir, have you ever heard of the Luke Beasley Show?
3: No, Hunter Biden is clearly doing like a podcast tour with just anyone that'll take him. I don't know if you've seen like Channel 5 did one with him. I think it
2: really?
3: Was. Really? Like,
2: oh,
3: Nick
2: I
3: Fuentes
2: did see that,
3: yeah.
2: Yes. He is pitiful, isn't he?
3: He'll just go on anything. I think he went on Tucker Carlson, too. He's just been going everything.
2: I forgot about that. Thank you, executive show producer Austin. He did go on Tucker Carlson. So this Beasley guy asked, are you gay? What the hell kind of a question? What's this man's father was the president of the United States, sort of. He really wasn't, but he was in title. I only say that because I still have a sense of tradition about the structures that make this country great. Even if Joe Biden polluted the White House. But you just don't, are you, who cares at this point, right? So Biden's answer, Hunter's answer, was only a little bit. Beasley then asked Hunter, it was more or less than 50%, and the ex-first son said, he's trying to be funny, obviously, 48.6%. The podcaster wanted, I don't even want to keep reading this, it's ridiculous. I've never heard of this podcast, but there's your Biden family news. Give us the Joe Biden drop, sir. I haven't heard that in a while.
4: Hunter Biden's got real hands in the back.
2: Now, this next one is good, too, because what's happening in the midterms right now in terms of party strategy to me is fascinating. Both Donald Trump, which is to say the Republican Party, but I almost don't give the Republican. Here in Alabama, I love Dale Strong. I love Tommy Tuberville. I love the people running in this state. I'm fired up about the people running in this state, as a matter of fact, both federal people and obviously people like Aaron Thomas. But nationally, the Republicans haven't given us diddly squat to be proud of in these midterms. They think that we're going to win on default. They happen to be right, but that's very annoying to me as a Republican. Just winning on default. I don't have to try because the other guy sucks. That's pretty much what they've been saying nationally. But both sides, and Republicans think they don't have to do anything because Trump is the centerpiece of the campaign, and he may be politically, as he has been since 2016. But that's no excuse not to do anything. That's no excuse not to give him legislation. You know, somebody said to me a few weeks ago, Trump did sign, somebody who was a Trump antagonist. He has signed a lot of executives. You know, whenever I talk about a Trump detractor, I never make him sound as good as I just did.
5: I always make him sound like that.
2: But what they said was,
5: well, he really has signed a lot of executive orders.
2: Which is a fair point. It should be noted that there's nothing unconstitutional about that. Ronald Reagan signed a lot of executive orders.

0: But here's the thought that occurred to me after that person said that to me. I wish I had thought of this at that moment. He wouldn't have to sign a lot of those executive orders if Republicans in Congress would do their frigging job. His doing that is a reflection. It's paradoxical that it's, and I'm dangerously close to the end justifies the means here. But he wants to do conservative things, but nobody in Congress is listening and receptive. It has frustrated me that members of Congress have been afraid politically of Trump from day one. Most members of Congress don't, and I'm talking about Republicans now, obviously, haven't hated Trump. Even the Never Trumpers didn't hate him necessarily. They were just afraid of him. And they were talked into being afraid by a bunch of people who were either against him for legitimate reasons, because they were part of the establishment, we'll say. But they were then afraid of his style, his going outside the box. That's what makes him great. That's why he's the greatest president of our lifetime. And I'm happy to run the midterms on Trump. But the Democrats want to as well. And that was the subject of a CNN back and forth. I don't have the audio because I wasn't sure if it's a long thing. So I'm just going to read some of the transcript, Mystery Woman. So we may do a segment. I don't know. This show is still developing. We are on a trajectory of greatness here on The Will Anderson Show. So we may just do a reading segment every night. So no, I'm just being silly now. John Berman, CNN anchor, was on there with Harry Enten, CNN's chief data analyst. He's the guy that you've seen a lot on Fox because he's always giving Democrats bad news. He's always saying, for instance, the Republicans are kicking your tails on this or that issue. They're winning with women. They're winning with African-Americans. They're winning with Latino. All this stuff. So you've seen that guy before. I know you have. He's rather flamboyant. But rather interesting to listen to as well. So they were taking up the subject of this. Berman said, President Trump has made crystal clear he wants these midterm elections to be about him. You know who else thinks that? Democrats want the midterm elections to be all about him. Who might it be better for with us now, Harry? Okay, so what to do? What do we think? Should Republicans want the elections to be all about Trump? Harry Enten says Democrats are down on their knees. They're begging, please allow this election to be all about Trump. Because if you could see this right now, Republicans are actually outperforming President Trump. I'm going to pause the clip. I don't believe that. What poll would show anybody more enthusiastic about Republicans? Name something, Mystery Woman. I'll give you another Joe Biden coffee mug if you can. Name something that the leave Trump out of it. I'm saying the same thing to you that I always say to Democrats. Leave Trump for entirely different reasons. Without Trump, name something that Republicans have done for you lately. Not that that's the object, but name anything they've done noteworthy. It can't be named. I can't. I can't name anything they've done without Trump. Now, I'm sure there are things, and if it were 5 o'clock in the afternoon and we were doing this show, there would probably be 3 or 4 callers on there to talk. But they haven't done diddly squat. Look at that. So this is Harry Enten, the chief data analyst, still opining here. Look at that. Choose Republican. He's going through the numbers. Choose Republicans for House. You get 41% of the electorate who say they approve of Trump. He's only at 37%. I don't know what that means, but I'm going to keep reading. So right now, Democrats are actually underperforming where they should be, given where President Trump's popularity is, and Republicans are overperforming. Democrats. So all he's saying here is that the Republican Party, even though their numbers are miserably low, they're higher than Trump's numbers. Now, you analyze that for me, Mystery Woman. One of the things we're going to do on the business show, by the way, is analyze numbers. So I want you to analyze these numbers because I'm looking at them and I'm analyzing them on the fly right now. And the numbers are, without looking, 47 point. The Republicans in Congress are outperforming. Their numbers are higher than President Trump's numbers. So I'm going to put you on the spot, and I'm going to ask you to hypothesize as to why that is. I have a very strong hypothesis as to why that is, but you go first. This is like we're ordering a meal. Do you know what you want? I'll go first. The reason this is, there won't be anything else to say when I'm done.
1: Thank you, Al.
0: But so that's the way you rescue the mystery woman here. No, but seriously, the reason the numbers are higher is Trump does things, and he takes risks all the time. He takes political risks. Why do you think, one word, why do you think Trump's numbers are down right now? What do you think it is? Quick, one word. Austin, one word.
2: Guess.
0: That was a good guess.
1: The press.
0: You say the press. Austin says gas. The answer is, and you're almost right, Austin, but the answer is Iran. If it weren't for Iran, Trump's numbers would probably be above 50% right now.
1: It's still the press. It's still the press trying to tell you what to think.
0: Well, it is, but it's not, because do you accept my premise that without Iran, his numbers would be higher? I think that if he were given his due by the press, his numbers would be in the 80s. But they're never going to be that high. But they would be a lot higher than they are right now if it weren't for Iran. So there's a natural press bias to be factored into any number, any snapshot in time number. But they would be higher, undeniably, were it not for Iran. So Trump does the unpopular things. The easiest thing he could do would be to say, to heck with Iran until after the midterms.
1: Which is what everybody else has done. They kicked that can down the street.
0: Which is exactly what everybody else has done. Sounds like you're commenting from the couch. We need a segment called Mystery Woman Commenting from the Couch. Which sounds an awful lot like Pillow Talk, doesn't it?
1: Which is a very good movie.
0: All right, you take us to the break, Mystery Woman. Say, this is what I want you to say.
1: Okay.
0: Get ready to have the zinger right after she finishes this, and then that'll be great. Say, it's the Mystery Woman. Say, let's see. Say, it's the Mystery Woman. It's almost 10 o'clock. Are you still listening to the Will Anderson Show? And as soon as she says show, zing it.
1: It's the Mystery Woman, and it's 10 o'clock. Are you still listening to The Will Anderson Show?
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4: So you want a drone? That's basically what I said. A cruise missile flying into a sovereign nation.
5: Yes.
4: Okay.
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0: Welcome back, folks. Closing out the Tuesday edition of the Will Anderson Show, the Mystery Woman and I. You get your pick. We can talk a little business like we have all the time in the world. It's a rather short segment. I have a headline, U.S. strikes Iran tankers under new tanker for tanker policy. I kind of like it. You can tell Trump is the author of The Art of the Deal. Coming up this week, we have a new tanker-for-tanker policy. You hit us, we'll destroy and decimate you. Long story short. All right, what did you want to talk about, Mystery Woman? This is a glimpse, a preview of the kind of thing, the tone, the flavor, the content even, of what happens on the business show on the weekend. Go ahead.
1: Well, we were just talking about the concentric circles. Again, this is from the book Good to Great by Jim Collins. And the three concentric circles, before you decide what you want to do as an entrepreneur, you need to have these three circles being equal to each other. What are you better at than anything else? What do you have a passion for? And what drives your economic engine? And they have to be concentric and equal. Can't be, you can't really want to be a heart surgeon but not be very good at it.
0: You can under DEI.
1: You can. What did I just say to you today? That it should be diversity, inclusion, and equity. And what would that spell out?
0: That would spell out die. From 8 to 10. Listen to the Will Anderson Show and then die. No, I'm just kidding, folks. We don't want anybody to die.
1: We want them to thrive.
0: We want them to thrive. Say thrive.
1: Thrive.
0: So may I read? No, but I like that. In fact, I want to address that just to prove that I heard you. So you have to find something, A, that you are good at. Like in your case. All right, so let me ask you this. That's, for some people, that would be, if you, for instance, if you're a loser, you might think, I'm not good at anything. Just imagine I were interviewing you and I didn't know you, and you're off giving clinics on this, and then but if you're a lazy loser and you don't think you're good at anything, then what do? Which is a joke.
1: But
0: you vote for the Democrats, yes. But how about if you think, like you, for instance, the serious point, I'm good at this, this, this, this, this, this, and this. How do you narrow down?
1: Well, again, something that you're better at than anything else, something you have a passion for more than anything else.
0: Okay. So you might be better at talk radio than playing the piano. Hard call there. No, I'm just joking. But honestly, so there really has to be a marriage between the two. Would you say that the money factor, some people would say that's the most important factor, but it really isn't the most important factor, is it? I mean, it's relevant, but it's speak to that. Most people start. No, I don't think that's true either. Most people don't start with money, do they? Well, I think most people start with their passions, don't they?
1: And that's very important, to start with your passion and what you're good at, what you're not good at, and understanding all of that. And then what drives your economic engine? Yes, money may not be the most important thing, but let's say that you have a great passion for helping the homeless. You have you're better at it than anything else. You have a passion for it, but you don't get paid for it. That's not going to last very long. So it's, yeah.
0: That's why those people vote Democrat. Wait a minute. I'm going to get misquoted for that one, and I'll deserve it, won't I? If you want to help the homeless, you must be a Democrat. Will doesn't want to help the homeless. That's not what I meant. I'm just saying you're right. You become a social worker, and then as a social worker, you either accept that you're not going to be a billionaire, or you whine and complain like a diaper-wetting baby and ask for handouts the rest of your life. And protest march, and you fail to shave your legs, and you get bad wrinkles in your face because you frown all the time.
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0: will go to trial. I'm Lisa Lacera, Fox News. After an hours-long hearing, the judge overseeing the Tyler Robinson case has determined there is enough evidence for it to move forward. Robinson, who's 23, has pled not guilty to shooting Charlie Kirk to death on the campus of Utah Valley University last September, where he was giving a speech. Judge Tony Graff read some of the evidence he considered, including text messages Robinson sent to his roommate.
1: The defendant allegedly stated, "I had the opportunity to take out Charlie Kirk, and I took it." He followed this with a second text message addressing why he acted. "Why did I do it? I had enough of his hatred. Some hate can't be negotiated out."
0: Judge Graff also ruled Robinson could face the death penalty. The next court date is set for October. A trial date has not yet been determined. U.S. Central Command said it's completed its latest round of strikes against Iran as Tehran claims it fired missiles and drones at U.S. interests in the Middle East. This latest round of fighting, the first in a week, as the Trump administration has focused on economic pressure on Iran to get them to negotiate a deal. A government shutdown avoided for now as Congress signs off on a short-term spending bill.
2: Bipartisan approval of the short-term continuing resolution sets aside the threat of a government shutdown until early December. The House gave final approval to the bill, 370-48, weeks after the Senate overwhelmingly passed the bill before the August recess. The measure now heads to President Trump's desk for his signature. Last year, a partisan fight over federal spending triggered a record 43-day government shutdown. A partial shutdown of the Department of Homeland Security lasted for 76 days over objections about immigration enforcement.
0: Fox's Jared Halpern at the White House. 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
0: Secretary of Homeland Security Mark Wayne Mullen says thousands have been arrested in immigration enforcement actions in New York City in the past month.
15: Homeland Security Secretary Mark Wayne Mullen says those captured during enforcement around New York City were in the U.S. illegally.
16: Over the last 30 days, Operation Rotten Apple has taken over 2,100 criminals off our streets. That's the worst of the worst.
15: New York Governor Kathy Hochul disputes his label of criminal for everyone arrested.
17: No way that that number constitutes people who committed crimes the way we consider a crime in New York State. They consider anybody who crossed the border a criminal. So don't fall for that.
15: The ICE operation ran from late July to late August. In New York City, Tanya J. Powers, Fox News.
0: Employers posted slightly more job openings in July. The Labor Department reports U.S. job openings ticked up to 7.27 million in July from a revised 7.18 million in June. The department's job openings and labor turnover survey also showed layoffs fell, but so did the number of people quitting their jobs, a sign of confidence in their prospects. Three Florida cities topped this year's survey of best places to retire.
18: This year, Orlando, Florida tops Wallet Hub's top five cities for retirees, followed by Miami and Tampa, then Scottsdale, Arizona, Casper, Wyoming, and Atlanta. Wallet Hub selected Orlando for the top of the list, partly because Florida has no income, estate, or inheritance tax, and it has music venues, fishing facilities, art galleries, and adult volunteer activities. It also has the fourth best hospitals for geriatrics in the nation. Miami came in second because of its popular activities for retirees. Tampa came in third because it is one of the most tax-friendly cities in the country.
0: Fox's Jenny Casola. I'm Lisa Lacera. This is Fox News.
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9: Anybody watching the U.S. Open? The tennis match? I love the U.S. Open. I don't know why. It's got the grit of New York. It's sort of in your face. It's a little brash. Look out for Alexa Ela, E-A-L-A. She is the new face of tennis. E-A-L-A, Elia. She's becoming the face of tennis. She's 21 years old. And oh, by the way, she's got 120 million fans. She intends to, she's in her fourth season as a professional. She's a 21-year-old Filipino. And wherever she plays, she gets a huge contingent of Filipinos who watch her everywhere from back home to online to everywhere in between. They are comparing her to Venus Williams back in the day. Her run to the fourth round of Wimbledon helped boost her profile in the tennis world. She's an up-and-comer, and she has got the marketing behind her. If you've got 120 million people following you from all over the world, guess what? You are going to get the attention of some sneaker companies and some apparel companies and some mouthwash companies and some toothpaste companies. And so look for a potential breakthrough. You heard it here first. She's got the smile. She's got the charisma. Alex Elia, E-A-L-A, of the Philippines. She's 21 years old and has 120 million fans. And she is looking to be the breakout star of this year's U.S. Open. All right, stay right there. We're going to take a break. And when we come back, Daryl Strawberry is such an interesting character. He grew up in Compton, had an alcoholic father, had a very abusive father. Was a first overall pick by the New York Mets in 1980 and helped bring the World Series to New York Mets in 1986. And yes, as a kid, I was a huge Daryl Strawberry fan. Used to go to Shea Stadium all the time. He fell into trouble, drugs, alcohol, had some health problems, found himself rock bottom, cleaned himself up, put himself back together, and is now leading a very productive life. And it's an extraordinary story. And he's a wonderful gentleman, and he's going to talk to us next about his life, his extraordinary life. Daryl Strawberry next on America at Night. Right after
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9: He has won the World Series 4 different times, 3 with the Yankees and 1 with the New York Mets 40 years ago in 1986. He is considered one of the most iconic baseball players of his generation, and he has been there and back twice. He has found himself and he is now a preacher, and he spends his time preaching all over the country. Of course, I'm talking about Daryl Strawberry is out with a brand new book called Another Life, Discovering the Healing Power of Purpose on My Long Journey from Player to Preacher. Daryl Strawberry, welcome to America at Night.
1: Well, thank you so much for having me, man. It's good to be on your show, and it's good to talk to you.
9: Let's talk about your health. You had a little bit of a health scare a while back. How are you feeling?
1: I did. About 2 years ago, I had a massive heart attack, and it came close to an end. And I realized that life is very short, and I'll take advantage of what you have. It's not guaranteed. I'm in great shape. I was traveling the country. I'm preaching with my son, Jordan, and by the time I got back home, I was still having some type of complication, and my wife just ran me to the hospital and put me in the emergency room, and there I was. My heart was at 40%, and they said I was in serious trouble. I said, okay, let's do what we have to do, and I had to go into surgery that night, but I just made an agreement. You know, I made an agreement as I was rolling into surgery with God, I'm good either way. If you take me, I'm good. If you let me stay, it'll be nice because they retire my number next year, and that would be good to be in front of the Hall of Fans to see that.
9: Your wife has saved your life on more than one occasion, has she not?
1: She has. She's been a gift. She's the one that led me back into church and led me on a long journey of sitting for 7 years and going through discipleship and learning about God and learning a new way of life after coming through a rough life of darkness, sin, and living in drugs and womanizing, alcoholic, just so many different things that happens when you're on that platform and that stage. All the temptations out there are real, and you know, when you have a tendency of being a person that falls into that stuff because of your own personal brokenness, it's going to cost you. There's consequences behind all of that.
9: Tell me about, you've written a number of books. What was the message in this book, Daryl Strawberry, Another Life? What did you want people to learn this time?
1: I have written a lot of books, but I think this is my final one. I didn't want to write another book, you know, but God kept pushing me about writing this book because of where I'm at today, and I've been here a long time. And it's not about me. It's about going back and giving back to other people and loving them and telling them that God cares about them no matter what the circumstances are, no matter how far you have fallen down. You need to get up, and he loves you regardless of what issues you have. I think we all have some issues. If we look in everybody's closet, I think skeletons will fly out of everybody's closets. But for me, mine's with public, and I think that's why he gave me a public platform to be able to navigate around the country. And when people read this book, they're going to understand more about living another life, living a different life, reinventing yourself to something different than what I was. You know, not, I was a baseball player when I had the uniform on. I was an athlete, just like most athletes. We all have this great success, but who are we after you take the uniform off and the cheers are gone, the boos you don't hear no more, and who are you? And sometimes guys just don't reinvent themselves, and I have. I've done it for a very long time, and a lot of times a lot of people don't want to talk about it. I don't like to talk about it. I'm very humble about who I am. I just love people, and I love the opportunities that I've been given to go back in, you know, different communities, prisons, hospice, and just schools, and talk to kids and churches all over, and recovery. I get to do so many different things and give it back to so many people that are still sitting in these places and trying to get a new life for themselves.
9: The book is called Another Life. Daryl Strawberry, our guest. In the book, Daryl, I know you well enough to know in some of your other books that, and just our own addictions, our own issues, as you talk about, forgiving yourself is oftentimes the hardest part to do for somebody in recovery. Talk about forgiving yourself and how you talk about you, how you forgave yourself and how that's so hard and how to you actually truly forgive yourself so you can move on.
1: Yeah, that's a process for anyone that struggles with addiction in their life. I think a lot of times we carry that weight of all the things that we've done to other people. And you have to come to that place of going back and extending that forgiveness and asking someone to forgive you first for hurting them. And that's what I had to do. I had to do a lot of that. And that's when the healing part of you started to take place. And that's when you can start to forgive yourself, because I think we hold ourselves in a hostage place because of the fact that we have done so much wrong in the midst of our addiction, because it's a behavior that destroys everybody around you, from your wife to the kids and the whole household. And when you can go back and say that to them and explain to them, and I was able to do that with my first wife and second wife, and sit down with my kids and tell them I was sorry, you know, for being a father that was just, you know, absent just because of, I provided, you know, a lifestyle for you guys, but I wasn't, you know, there because I was too busy in my own selfishness and self-centeredness and addiction and running around doing what I wanted to do. And that's when you, a person, can come to the place of setting himself free, because now you have gotten rid of all the things that are down inside of you. And I think a lot of people never do the work. You have to do the work if you want to be free. And my wife, Tracy, taught me that. And I did the work and I ended up being free. And I ended up with a whole different outlook about life and about other people, and making them more important. My mother always told me it's not important to be important. So I finally got that part. I don't have to think I'm important. I just do what I do because I've been set free from the bondage.
9: Yeah. You're also very candid in the book about failing in your recovery and your fits and starts with trying to find your religious flavor, right? I mean, you tried and it failed. You tried and it failed, but you kept trying. There was something in you that saw something you needed, and you kept trying. You didn't give up.
1: Yeah, well, that's because of my mother. My mother raised me right. I'm the one that made a decision to go out in the world and live a sinful lifestyle, heathen lifestyle, and play with all these things. And when you do, you get embedded in that, and you get conformed to it, and it becomes who you are. And you think, well, this is the way it is, and that's not the way it really is. And once I finally realized that, and I came back because I saw her, and I know my mom lived a different way. She was a woman of faith, and she taught me the right principles. So I had to come all the way back, and it's a process. I don't want to tell people it's an overnight miracle, because people think it's an overnight miracle. And sometimes you have to sit and get away. And I had to sit and get away. And my wife, Tracy, moved us to St. Louis, where it was a very quiet, different place from the big city of New York or L.A. And just started living a normal, simple life. And I started to see life from a totally different perspective when I started living in St. Louis. Because I started to see people are more different there, and that was really helpful for me, because I needed that because I was always in the fast lane.
9: Yeah. The book is called Another Life. Daryl Strawberry with us talking about his extraordinary life, from growing up in Compton, California, to being the number one pick in Major League Baseball, to bursting on the scene in New York, to winning a World Series, his tragic downfall, his addictions, his tax issues, his prison time, and now his redemption. The book is called Another Life. And yes, Daryl, you have lived, and not enough. I don't know if there's all nine of them, but you got quite a number in there. Talk to me about your ministry with prisons, because I found that most fascinating about how you gravitate towards and love going into prisons and talking to the prisoners.
1: Well, the ministry of prisons is really incredible. And you have to be someone that has a heart for it. And I do, because I ended up in a Florida State prison with a T17169 because of addiction. And I did 11 months. As I was going through that process and standing in front of the judge, Florence Foster, I never forget her in Tampa. And Pam Bondi was the prosecutor. And she was trying to, like, throw me into prison. And the judge was like, he's not a prisoner. He has a drug problem. He's not a criminal. He hasn't killed anybody. He hasn't done anything of that nature. He has a drug problem. He needs help. And she just kept going back and forth with Pam Bondi about that. And she would never send me to prison. And she sent me this treatment, and I violated and came back in front of her again. And it was the same story again. She goes, Pam, he's sick and he needs help. And then she got, the judge got sick and off the bench. Then I got another judge that came on, and I asked my attorney, I said, how much time would I have to do on the 18-month sentence? He said, 11 months. I said, I'll take the 11 months. So they wanted to try to give me 5 more years probation and go send me to another long-term treatment center. And I just knew there was no way I was going to be able to get off paper. Paper is like more of a setup, and if you violate that, you are done. You got to do those 5 years. So I decided to take the 11 months, and I got behind the prison gates, and I saw what the life was like, and I saw how people are struggling. They wasn't struggling as deep as I was, but they were struggling with real-life issues. I have been somewhere and done something. I wasn't afraid. And because I'm born and raised in South Central, I know how to defend myself. So I just thought to myself that this is a place I never want to come back. I remember the warden telling me that when I got there. He said, "Dude, just do your time. You don't belong here, and don't come back here." And I didn't. And I realized once I got on my journey in ministry and became an evangelist, God started pulling on my heart about going back into the prisons all over and speaking to men and encouraging them and delivering a message of hope to them. And that's why it's dear to me, because I know what it's like to be there left alone. And a lot of times I go into maximum security prisons where guys got life and they're never getting out. I go to death row where guys are going to be executed one day. But I go in there and I give them the gospel, and I just tell them that the Lord loves you no matter what. You can have eternal life. He meets you right where you're at. He found me in the pit and put me in the pulpit. So he meets us right where we're at. Nobody's in the Bible were different than us. It was just a different generation. They all had issues, but God met them right where they were at, and he used them mightily for his glory. And that's the same thing he has done in my life. That's why prison is so dear to my heart, you know, because I know those guys that are there. They have done a heinous crime, and they belong there. Don't get me wrong. I'm not saying they're supposed to be out, but they also belong. They also belong to a place to know that God loves them, and they need somebody to come in there and really hug on them, and that really cares. And a lot of guys know that, because they tell me that. They're like, "You don't have to even come in here. Why do you come in here?" I said, "Because I care. I care about people, and that's the most important thing. Is not just coming in there, but everywhere I go, I care about people, because my mother taught me about caring about people when I was young growing up, and never left me."
2: Darryl Strawberry, when you were in prison, was that rock bottom for you?
1: Pretty much. That was the start of it. I think I was the start of God just stopping me. I think sometimes God has to stop a person at different stops and slow him down so he won't destroy his life. Because had I stayed out, I probably would have destroyed myself. And in the addiction, I had cancer twice, lost my left kidney. You know, so I was running around, and I was in the midst of addiction, like what it does to people, and it just keeps you going. And that's why so many celebrities lose their life, because people never tell them that they have a problem, and they just sweep it under the rug, and they end up ODing and dying. And it was people helping me. It was people like Ron Dock and Ray Negron, people like that from Florida, my wife Tracy, and all my different friends in South Florida who helped me through the process of trying to find recovery. And prison was just the start of stopping, and I came back out and got back into the addiction. Then all these people helped me along the way, and then I would eventually find my way.
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0: News. I'm Sue Gossman. The U.S. carrying out another round of attacks in retaliation for Iran strikes on American military bases in Jordan. Fox's Peter Ducing.
1: Explosions have been reported near the Strait of Hormuz in Bandar Abbas and Keshem Island. As President Trump explains, if the failed nation of Iran retaliates for this very justified attack, they will be hit again at a much harder and higher level.
0: Tehran responded with drone strikes on a U.S. base in Bahrain. Still no verdict in the murder trial of Massachusetts mother Lindsay Clancy, charged with murdering her three young children. Fox's Grinnell Scott.
2: The nine women and three men deciding the fate of Lindsay Clancy at one point Tuesday told Judge William Sullivan they could not agree on the Massachusetts mom's level of guilt.
0: And the defense claims Clancy's not criminally responsible because she had postpartum psychosis. America's listening to Fox News.
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6: Even. Former number one pick in Major League Baseball went on to win the World Series with the New York Mets in 1986. And, well, we don't really talk about the World Series he won with the New York Yankees. His new book out is called Another Life. Daryl, here's my question for you. You mentioned Pam Bondi. All these years later, she ends up the attorney general when President Trump pardons you. Tell me that story.
7: Well, I never said anything negative about her, and I never will, because, I mean, she was just who she was doing her job, and the judge was doing her job, and Judge Foster just saw that I had a problem, and she was right. I wasn't a criminal. So, yes, and the president, and, you know, people, I'm not into politics, but I've known him since my days of playing in New York, and I've known his family and for a very long time, before he was even president, you know, of the United States. And people don't realize that. I was always close to them and been on their golf tournaments, been on the Celebrity Apprentice show. And so he saw the work that I had been doing. And this has been a long time of me doing the work. I was already pardoned by Jesus. So, but he had saw the work that I had been doing. And somebody brought it to his attention that I'm traveling this country and I'm helping kids and I'm helping so many people with my ministry. And then I get a call from a lady, say, D.C., and say, "Is this Daryl Strawberry?" I said, "Yes, the President of the United States, Donald J. Trump, would like to speak to you." I got on there. He says, "Daryl, how you doing, buddy?" And he was talking about my baseball career to everybody. He goes, they all just, don't know how great you was in New York, and I know how you was and the player you was, and I watch you and you hit those home runs. And he just told me, he says, I'm so proud of you, of all the work that you are doing out there, the way you are out there encouraging people and helping people and trying to get kids off of drugs and going to prisons and doing ministry and stuff like that. And he just told me, I'm just giving you a full pardon today. I'm giving you a clean record. You deserve it. You worked hard. You've been doing this for a very long time, and we're really proud of you. He said, you did some bad things. I was like, yeah, I sure did, you know. And, and he said, where's your wife at? Tracy. I said, she's right here. He said, Tracy. He said, let me talk to Tracy. He said, Tracy, your husband is cleaner than you now. And it was just so funny. And it was just a moment of just for me to laugh. And at the same time, for me to be grateful, because you never know what miracle God is going to do in your life and how he's going to do it when you walk with him and you don't make it about you. And I think that's what our ministry is all about. I don't make it about me. I make it about people. We're living in a time where people hate each other, dislike each other, and don't even know each other. And that's really sad to see. And I just know that there's a God out there that loves every last one of us and want to give every last one of us a chance to come back around the corner and get that bitterness, whatever has happened to in your life, get that out of you and that anger out of you so you can move forward. And I've been able to do that for a very long time.
6: 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And oftentimes you travel out of a LaGuardia airport. What's it like for Daryl Strawberry to sit at the Southwest terminal at LaGuardia Airport and wait for a plane? Are you mobbed?
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2: It was a touching moment when his wife asked you to speak at his funeral.
3: Yeah, it was very touching for me. It just comes full circle. Davey was a great man. He was a great manager for us, and he was a player manager. And he kind of reminds me of like Whitey Herzog, that those guys were love their players, player managers, and let their players be players. And that's what make you be successful. And I think that's why we're successful in New York so many years. And he just, you know, when his wife called me, I just thought, wow. It just brought me to tears, you know, because of the fact of his passing. And I went and saw him like maybe 3-4 months ahead of time. I didn't know he was that sick. And I said, can you believe I'm a preacher now? He goes, yeah, I could believe it. He called me the preacher man. And he's like, he said, yeah, you had all kind of gifts inside of you. Yes, I can believe that you are. And you always had a good heart, and you always knew what was important. And I realized that more than anything because of Gary Carter and Mookie Wilson, my two teammates that I watched. They were men of faith, and they lived it. They didn't talk about it, but their actions were so different. And Davey allowed all of us to be what we were, and he allowed them to be who they were. So it really made it special for me to come full circle and be a speaker at his funeral and send him off as a great man.
2: Yeah, Daryl Strawberry, our guest, Another Life. The other story in the book that I love is you were talking about the number retired for the Mets when they are retired your number, and your father-in-law is a lifelong Cardinal fan, and you you look up in the stands and he's wearing a Mets jersey.
3: Yeah, I kind of got on my father-in-law about that. You know, I said, you know, it is, my father-in-law is here. He's a Cardinal fan diehard, and you know, he knew Tracy was me and Tracy was together and going to be married and living in St. Louis. And he's like, well, that's Daryl Strawberry. Don't you know who that is? He played for the Mets. And, you know, he played for the Ponscoms. You know, I was like, and there he was on the day of my retirement with a Strawberry 18 on, and, you know, representing me and the family and my wife and his daughter. And, you know, it's just a blessing to be able to be, like I said, living in St. Louis and with them and just the way the people are in St. Louis. I'm grateful. I'm grateful that God would send me there and send my wife and my father-in-law and the family and change my life and I become the man that I am today.
2: Yeah. A couple of minutes. Let's talk a little baseball, Daryl Strawberry, because it was a heck of a ride for you with the Mets and the Yankees. You just celebrated in New York. You went back for the 40th anniversary of the 86 World Series team. That must have been an unbelievable weekend to catch up with many of the guys. And give me what did you take away from that weekend?
3: I really took away a lot of it was emotional and the feelings of seeing everybody, because you know this could be the last time. A lot of us are getting older, and you see a lot of us coming back. Some are limping. Some, Ray Knight was in a wheelchair. He can't really walk that much. And some, you know, you realize that the time has passed us. And, you know, this could be a last celebration when you start seeing guys, because you don't know who's going to be here. You know, we lost Davey. We lost Gary Carter, Bill Robinson, Buddy Harrelson, and Mel Stoudemire. And you just don't know when that time is going to come. And we all on the back end of life. And so you feel that, and at the same time, you embrace that, you enjoy that, embrace some guys that have struggled and been able to, like, go walk down the road with guys like Lenny Dykstra and help him get back on track. That was a big moment in him coming back to the reunion, because he hadn't been back there because of his own personal struggles. And for the fans to be able to see that because of the way he played for

0: and what he meant to the team. And the players just embraced him and loved him because that's what we were. It was a brotherhood. It was just like us and the Cardinals all the time in the battle. You know, it was it between us who was going to. We won in 86. They won in 87. We won in 88. So it was just a great time and a memory to reflect on how good we really were. Because you're talking about we won 90 games a year, but if we won 90 games a year today, they'd be in the playoffs every day, every year.
1: Yeah, so, that's a great point.
0: Yeah, with the wild card, but we didn't have that, and you had to win the division. So we got a clear understanding about all that, and we just wanted to remember that the brotherhood and the bond that we built together, nobody can ever take that away from you because you actually went out there and we had to do it. And it was just fun doing it together with those guys.
2: Do you have a favorite home run? Because I got a couple of them. That home run off of Nolan Ryan in the Astros playoff series to, right, that 1-1 game, the home run in game 7, which sort of clinched it. You had a lot of special home runs. Is there one or two that sort of you sort of have fond memories of?
0: Yeah, the hanging breaking ball hit off the clock in St. Louis because they didn't like us. I'm not getting on Ken Daly. He was a great pitcher. So, you know, he just left one up for me, and I hit it, and it broke the clock. And then I just remember the fans, because I remember how the fans were there. They didn't like the Mets at all. We were the team. And the Cubs, probably, they didn't like the Cubs. But they really hated us because the Cardinals ended up sending Keith over to us, and he ended up teaching us how to be winners and stuff like that. And so we're fortunate and blessed to be able to have Hernandez come with us. So, but that one, and Nolan Ryan was dealing in that playoff. Him and Doc was dealing, Nolan. And if I didn't get that home run, series over. If I don't hit that home run off of Network and tie that ball game, they were winning 4-1. We go on to win that game because Lenny hits a home run, I think, in the 10th inning, something like that.
2: Yeah.
0: And those are big moments that you never forget. Playoffs are hard, and we had a better team in 88, but we wasn't like the 86 team. Knew how to come back. We came back, you know, 40 different times in that season. But the 88 series, we lost to the Dodgers, and, you know, that was heartbreaking, too. You remember it all because you don't forget. Because you only get that certain window of time to win. And when you're in the middle of it, you got to take advantage of it.
2: Was Mike Scott doctoring the baseball in that Astros series?
0: Oh, no doubt about it. Nobody ball could ever move as much as his ball was. He'll say he didn't, but I'm quite sure somebody had something to be able to make it work for him, to make it move that much, because the ball was dropping out of the, like, from the ceiling all the way to the ground. I mean, that's impossible to do. Because he had never been that way before. So it was just the last couple of years, and they said, well, he picked up a splitter. Yeah, you split it all right. You split it in half.
2: but he, you could never catch him, right? Nobody could catch him.
0: You couldn't catch him. I mean, that's just part of it. We were looking at the balls, and they were all cut up and stuff, and every ball that they threw over, and you were telling umpires, look at these balls, they're cut. You know, and the umpire was like, nothing I could do. I mean, Commissioner has to make that decision, but, you know, you can't cut a baseball that much. You know, you have to have a fingernail or somebody cutting it for you, or the catcher, or somebody cutting it for you and throwing it back to you. And you just put your nail in it, and you know how to cut it a little bit more and make it move. He figured it out. He dominated us, and we just didn't want to face him in the Game 7.
2: Yeah, well, that's why that Game 6 was so crazy, and that whole series was fantastic. And then you thought you were going to get an easy World Series, and then the Red Sox come to town, and, of course, the epic Game 6 and Game 7, you win it at home. It was 40 years ago. You blink your eyes, it was 40 years ago. But if you're only going to give the Met fans one World Series, Darryl, that was the one to give it to them. Look, 40 years later, Darryl Strawberry, you've led an extraordinary life. The book is called Another Life, Discovering the Healing Power of Purpose on My Long Journey from Player to Preacher. He's a man who walks the walk and talks the talk. Darryl Strawberry, keep talking, keep doing what you're doing. You've always been very, very friendly to me for absolutely no reason whatsoever, but you've made this young 10-year-old pretty happy watching you all these years, and I'm so glad that you found your purpose in life. Your wife is a sweetheart, and you keep doing what you're doing. And thank you very much for your friendship all these years. And good luck, and thanks for stopping by the show.
0: All right, thanks for having me, and thank you for your friendship, too, man. I really appreciate you. Good talking to you.
2: Daryl Strawberry, the book is called Another Life, America at Night. Back in a moment.
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1: All right, listen to this. Tim Cook announced that he's stepping down from Apple as of today. He had a heck of a run. Listen to this. Tim Cook, when he took over in August of 2011, Apple stock was, this is going to hurt, $13.35. $13.35. Why didn't somebody slap me upside the head and buy Apple stock in August of 2011 at $13.35? It closed today at $316. But that's not fair, because it's worse than that, or better than that, because the stock split a couple times. In actuality, Tim Cook, the stock rose, Apple stock rose in his tenure from August of 2011 until yesterday. The Apple stock rose 2,272%. Now, if you think that's good, Steve Jobs as CEO, the stock increased 6,757%. When Steve Jobs took over, after they kicked him out, and then when he came back, they're saying the stock, they were within 6 months of running out of cash. And so not only did he build it once, but he built it twice. And was able to save the country, the company again. I mean, it was pennies. The Apple stock was pennies. And look at where it is now, right? Don't you wish somebody would just slap you upside the head? Tim Cook's biggest innovations was the iCloud, Apple TV, Apple Music, Apple Pay, Apple News, those subscription services, that revenue that comes in every single month. It's still a hardware company. And that's where the new guy, John, comes from. John Ternus is the Senior Vice President of Hardware Engineering. He is now the Executive Chairman. At least they decided to stay within the company. Thank goodness. The last time they did that, it almost ruined the company. But Tim Cook rides off into the sunset with the stock up 2,272. Don't you wish you had a time machine? Our executive director is Alex Hinton. Our engineer tonight is Richard Good. I'm McGraw-Milhaven, and this is America at Night on Westwood One.
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0: headed to trial. I'm Sue Guzman, Fox News. And we're getting word from a Utah judge that Tyler Robinson, the man charged with murdering Turning Point USA founder Charlie Kirk, will be headed to trial. The latest from Fox's Garrett Tanner.
1: This was a win across the board for prosecutors. Judge Tony Graff ruled that there is enough evidence for Tyler Robinson to go to trial, to face all seven charges against him, including aggravated murder, and importantly, that he will be eligible for the death penalty. In Utah, capital punishment is only an option if there are aggravating factors in a murder charge. And in this case, prosecutors argued Robinson put other people's lives at risk when he shot Charlie Kirk. The judge agreed with those arguments and noted how multiple people were standing near Kirk when he was shot.
0: Robinson has pleaded not guilty. U.S. military hitting targets in Iran after it said Tehran tried to attack commercial ships and American forces in the Middle East. U.S. strikes abruptly ended a month without military action.
2: Those strikes are ongoing, targeting areas along the Strait of Hormuz where they have seen some activity of late in terms of rockets and missile launchers that appeared prepared to target those ships in the Strait of Hormuz. It's important to point out that last night there was another Iranian projectile fired at a Saudi tanker that was passing through the Strait or toward the Strait, and that is the fourth such ship that has been targeted by Iranian cruise missiles and projectiles, drones, and other missiles since last Monday.
0: Fox's Jennifer Griffin. The USS Abraham Lincoln aircraft carriers arrived in eastern Thailand following a long deployment in the Middle East. Officials say they'll be there to allow the service members some time to recharge before heading home to the U.S. And U.S. Senator Ed Markey has secured the Democratic nomination in the Massachusetts Senate primary, defeating challenger U.S. Representative Seth Moulton. And former medical device executive Mike Minogue has won the Massachusetts GOP primary for governor. 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
0: A fourth day of jury deliberations in the Lindsey Clancy trial ending with no verdict and the possibility that one may not be reached.
5: The nine women and three men deciding the fate of Lindsey Clancy at one point Tuesday told Judge William Sullivan they could not agree on the Massachusetts mom's level of guilt. The 12 who are deliberating can find Clancy guilty of either first or second degree murder or manslaughter, all of which would mean prison time. The other option is finding her not criminally responsible, which would extend her time at a state mental health facility. The door is now open for a hung jury, which could mean a new trial with a new jury. The judge urged the jury to continue its discussion, which resumes Wednesday. Grinnell Scott, Fox News.
0: A shooting at a gay bar in Tucson, Arizona is being investigated as a hate crime.
6: Tucson police say the shooting at the Venture End bar happened just after midnight Monday, leaving two men dead. They say the suspect, Usman Cisse, who is also dead, was carrying a note that listed several LGBTQIA plus associated businesses, and initial evidence suggests he confronted the two victims in the parking lot before shooting them. Police say the investigation is ongoing, but there is no other known active threat to the community. Still, the department has increased its police presence around other gay-friendly businesses in the region. Tucson Mayor Regina Romero posted on Facebook that the shooting serves as another painful reminder that homophobia is still rampant in our country. Lisa LaSera, Fox News.
0: Oil giant Chevron is expected to announce that it will expand operations in Venezuela. Energy Secretary Chris Wright expected to visit Venezuela Wednesday, where the new investment will be formally unveiled. Chevron is the second largest U.S. oil company and the only one with a major presence in Venezuela. Chevron did not immediately respond to a request for comment on this possible announcement. I'm Sue Guzman. This is Fox News.
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8: All right, hope you enjoyed the Daryl Strawberry interview as much as I enjoyed talking to him. I got to tell you, growing up in New York as a Met fan and listening to watching Daryl Strawberry, reading him in the newspaper, reading about him in the newspaper, going to the ball games and watching him play from afar and never knowing him. And then years later, growing up and being somewhat friendly with Daryl Strawberry, it is you never get used to it. You just never get used to it in this job, right? It's one of those quirks of life where you just, right, you end up meeting your childhood hero, and it's a strange world we live in, but I hope you enjoyed it. And he's been as gentle giant as you'll find, and a man who has atoned for his sins and found his way and giving back to the community in so many different ways. So it's so good to see a man who has finally found peace after all these years. All right, the phone numbers are as follows: 1-844-2-McGraw, 1-844-262-4729, 1-844-2-McGraw, 1-844-262-4729. Open phones, the hour is yours. We'll get to a lot of text messages. I was lacking last night in the text messaging department. We got a couple of voicemails to get along, and of course, some phone calls. Let me give you our news rundown for the night. We talked about it earlier in the night, but for the second time in the last 3 days, American forces have launched a wave of airstrikes against military targets in Iran. It was a month-long period of calm, and now the United States comes roaring back. Apparently, they were trying to set up some new mines in the Strait of Hormuz, and so the United States came in. Guns a-blazing. So that's the latest. As for the economic D-Day, I don't know where that stands. That was a lot of bluster. And then Scott Bessent, the Secretary of the Treasury, came out and said that he was going to try and lean on some governments to try and stop trading with Iran, most notably China and the Soviet Union. But Vladimir Putin today said full steam ahead in their support of Iran. So the economic pressure doesn't seem to be doing the job they thought it was going to be doing. Jurors are struggling with this Lindsey Clancy story. Yeah, I would think they would be. The Massachusetts jury came out today and basically asked the judge, hey, what happens if we're deadlocked? And the judge said, get back in the room and continue deliberating. The jurors now have gone home. They'll return tomorrow for a fifth day of deliberations. Yeah, I'm not shocked that 12 random people in Massachusetts are arguing over what should happen to this woman. I don't think society knows what should happen to this woman. She admitted to the charges of killing her 3 children, and she tried to commit suicide shortly thereafter, to the point where she's now a paraplegic in a wheelchair. What should society do with this woman? I don't think there is any answer. And so, yeah, I could see how it's being deadlocked. And I don't know if prison's the right thing for this woman to go. And I'm not so sure a mental institution. Who knows? I mean, it's an impossible answer. It's so heartbreaking. But the jury is deadlocked. I am glad I'm not on that jury, because that one is a sad, sad story. Ed Markley, who is the 80-year-old incumbent, who has served in Congress since 1976 for Massachusetts, won his primary tonight. He beat Seth Moulton, who, when he was born, when Seth was born, Ed Markey was the senator from Massachusetts. He's 47 years old. So that's... He made it a thing about age. He said, it's time for a new generation. Voters in Massachusetts didn't buy it. They like Ed Markey. So there you go. The 80-year-old incumbent appears to have a smooth sailing for the general election. But I think that's that it when it comes to primaries. Now on to the general election. Some news. White House whistleblower says that the White House is trying to advance a haphazard plan to exert federal control over mail-in voting despite being blocked by the court. We'll have to watch this story and see if it's anything. But, no disrespect to the letter carriers of the world, but I do get my neighbor's mail all the time. I do get mail that's late. I do get mail that looks like it's been put through a shredder. So, I mean, the post office is having its problems. It has nothing to do with mail-in balloting. It has to do with the weekly circular from the local merchant down the street. Sad story out of New York today. A woman with two knives randomly stabbed two people in the middle of Times Square yesterday. What a terrible story that is. And this Venezuela oil story, the oil reserves, the largest in the world, the U.S. has agreed to secure much of it. It could take years for it to come to fruition. And who knows if the policy is going to remain after President Trump is out of office. That's the thing about President Trump. You got to wonder if whoever wins the go-around, there's very little law. I mean, he has a new tax code, so you have to go back to Congress and have that passed. But a lot of these things, he's just done with a pen. And so when the next guy comes in, whether it's J.D. Vance, Marco Rubio, Gavin Newsom, whoever they pick to become the next president, you have to wonder, the next time a Democrat gets in, he can, with a stroke of a pen, just erase all this stuff. So we're going to see how all that works. What else we got going on? Ozempic and Wegovy, massive successes for Novo Nordisk. However, their stock has dropped 70% since 2004. Talked about Tim Cook. We talked about wildfires in Greece now surging across Europe. We're in the age, we're in the fire age, right? The Stone Age, the Ice Age, now we're in the fire age. What else is going on? We got the U.S. Open going on. That's about it. And that's about all she wrote. 1-844-2-McGraw, 1-844-262-4729. It's time we got quite a bit of text, 1-844-2-McGraw. You can text your comments as well as give us a phone call. The Rhode Island congresswoman revealed herself. Everyone I know is voting for Democrats. My follow-up would have been, name a Democrat who's talking about fiscal conservatism. It's a good point. It's a good question. Stocks do not like the Iran war. Stocks are, I checked on this today, they're 2,000 points. The Dow is 2,000 points from its all-time high. That is certainly by no means a massive drop in the stock market. I know the Dow is just 30 stocks. It's not the whole stock market. But it's been trading sideways now for the last 6 months, but it was at record highs when the war started. So it hasn't really gone down and it hasn't really gone up. It's just sort of stayed relatively stable these first 6-7 months of the war. From British Columbia, man, I love the Daryl Strawberry redemption testimony. I also went to jail for 10 years singing to teens. I was also stuck on drugs and booze and went to church. I've been clean since I was 21. To not be rejected from God was one of the most things that got me through. How about that story? Well, good luck to you. I'm glad you're doing so well. Here's another one from Illinois. Hey, McGraw, you make a good point. Fetterman and Liz Cheney should get a book deal and cash in. That would be interesting, right? Yeah. I thought the interview with the former congresswoman was. I'm sorry. I thoroughly enjoyed the interview with the former congresswoman. Wow, those were the days. I shall now take my ZZ NyQuil in order to be asleep before the Tony, Danny, David show. Greg in Decatur, Illinois. Here's another one. Was his prison work part of prison fellowship, Watergate convict Chuck Colson's prison ministry? It's a good question. I don't know. I should have asked him that question. Claudine Schneider brings hope and class back to the Republican Party. And then there was another one here that I read last night that was a pretty good one here. Okay, you're unable to differentiate the difference between military strategy and appreciating what they do for us. I can't listen to this show anymore because I'm constantly filtering out the naivete, stupidity, and the downright cowardly political point of view. You sounded like a baby, like the left. By the way, it's easier to see the light when you pull your head out of your backside. However, the gentleman didn't say backside. He stopped listening to the show yesterday. He stopped listening to the show on August 26th. He stopped listening to the show on August 21st. So the man is thoroughly no longer listening to the show. All right. 1-844-2-McGraw, 1-844-262-4729. There's our news roundup. Those are our texts. We'll get to some voicemails and to some phone calls straight ahead. We do have a couple of lines open for you. We love first-time callers. If you're listening there and you've listened to the show, you want to chime in, you want to ask a question, you got a comment, you got a story to tell, you have a dilemma you need me to answer for you, I'm very good solving other people's problems. It's just my own problems I've got. Nope. I don't know how to solve my own problems. But other people's problems, oh, I'm the best. 1-844-2-McGraw, 1-844-262-4729. It's open phones, coast to coast, late night talk radio, America at Night. 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
8: All right, let's go to those phones we've been bragging about. Let's go to Frank in Cumberland, Maryland. Frank, you were on America at Night. Thanks for joining us.
20: I'd like to respectfully suggest that you ask a young man named Theo Baker to appear on your show and discuss his newly published book entitled How to Rule the World. It's about the author's freshman year at Stanford University in 2022 and what he learned about Stanford, Silicon Valley, and how some of the wealthiest and most productive and influential people in the world do their thing. And if you want details, I have them ready for you.
8: Well, I'm just looking it up here. How to Rule the World, an Education in Power at Stanford University. The book just come out?
20: Yes.
8: Oh, all right. I will take a look at it, and I'll put Cynthia and Josh on. It came out in May. I'll take a look at it, and we'll see if we can get them on.
20: Thank you, sir.
8: Oh, wait a minute. Hold on a second. This is Peter Baker's son. I know this book. Yeah,
20: he's a reporter for the Washington Post.
8: Yeah, it's his son. Yeah, actually, yeah. I think when this first book came out, I think I looked at it, and I think we tried to make a play for it. Who's the publisher?
20: This is the first book, I'm sure.
8: I'm saying when the book first came out in May, I made some phone calls to try and get him on. But it is definitely worth trying to reach out to him and try and get him back on. But Theo Baker is the son of Peter Baker, who is the famed.
20: Okay, and his mother, too, was a reporter for the Post, I think.
8: Yeah.

0: sales. According to Baker, Stanford has been the training ground for Silicon Valley companies, and it's grown wealthy by supporting them. Stanford has replaced Harvard as the leading university in the United States. Its annual budget is nearly twice that of Harvard or Yale, and higher than the budgets of 116 countries. Only 3.6% of people who apply for admission to Stanford are accepted, and one family offered a $6.5 million bribe to gain admission for their child.
1: It's no question. And do you know how Silicon Valley, it didn't happen by accident, did it?
0: Well, it grew up with the brains from Stanford.
1: Well, but yes, and it was the money for the space race that went to Silicon Valley to figure out how to get to the moon. And so the massive, massive amounts of government spending, that's where the seed money was to create, quote unquote, Silicon Valley, was all the money that the federal government spent trying to get to the moon. And they had some good research facilities there and some good universities there. And so the money just poured in, and one thing led to another. So government spending helped create Silicon Valley.
0: Yeah, 60 million new billions in about 20 years.
1: Yeah, it's crazy. So, yeah, Theo Baker, I'll definitely put it on the list. Frank, thanks for checking in.
0: Oh, thank you.
1: You got it. Yeah, no, that Theo Baker, the How to Rule the World, an Education in Power at Stanford University. Speaking of that, we just found a woman. Let's see if I can pull this up here. Found a book that we're going to get on here in the next couple of days, maybe weeks or so. And she wrote a book. Her name is Claire Stapleton, and she worked at Google for 12 years, and she ran out kicking and screaming. And she wrote it's like an insider's guide to Google. And so we're going to get her on the show. But again, another Silicon Valley company. And Google was, you know, their mantra was do no evil. And she ran out screaming. Let's do this. Tony, I'll hold on through the break. I don't want to get you guys on and then cut you off. I want to give you guys plenty of time. From the text line, 1-844-2-McGraw. Hey, McGraw, get Jesse Cole on your show, the founder of the Savannah Bananas. Yeah, he'd be a good one. We should reach out to him. He's a marketing guy. He would say yes to us. Let's see here. Tim checks in from Washington State. I don't get mail delivered at least a couple of days a week. I also have an app on the phone that shows me a picture of the mail that I will get the next day. So many pieces of mail I have never gotten, including 3 wedding invitations. I don't know if you can blame the post office for you not getting the wedding invitations. Maybe you can blame your sterling personality as to the reasons why you weren't invited to those weddings. See what I did there? I made a joke about your personality. All right, 1-844-2-McGraw, 1-844-262-4729. We should tell you, you can sign up for the daily text. Just text your name, and Alex will put you on the list. 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Your name and number, and Alex will get you on the list. America at Night, back in a moment.
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0: News. I'm Ted Linder. U.S. Central Command announcing Tuesday night U.S. forces successfully completed a new wave of strikes against Iranian military targets. The strikes in response to Iran targeting U.S. bases in Jordan. A Utah judge ruling that Tyler Robinson, charged with murdering Turning Point USA founder Charlie Kirk almost a year ago, will head to trial. Fox's Gary Tennant has more.
1: This was a win across the board for prosecutors. Judge Tony Graff ruled that there is enough evidence for Tyler Robinson to go to trial, to face all seven charges against him, including aggravated murder, and importantly, that he will be eligible for the death penalty.
0: Robinson has now pleaded not guilty. No trial date has been set so far. 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
7: Hey, I love guest suggestions. So if you've got guest suggestions, guests, ideas, books. Yeah, no, we will, we'll track it down. Cynthia, Josh, Alex, Richard, we're all hands on deck. So we love guest suggestions and, no, the more the merrier. So keep them coming. We love that stuff. Eduardo in Tampa, thanks for holding on. You were on America at Night.
8: Yeah, thank you for taking my call. I got a comment. I think a lot of people are feeling this more than before. I know Senator Blumenthal brought up, and that's the immigration regarding non-criminals. And if I had to wave a magic wand, that's fine with them staying here. They wouldn't get any benefits. And obviously, if you're a criminal, you're out in the plane tonight, not tomorrow. So I think also the fact that we don't have a guest worker program, that's being, exposed, has not been implemented earlier. But that's something that Congress needs to pass. And then eventually the president would have to sign off.
7: Let me ask you this question. When you say undocumented workers don't get any benefits, do you mean like they don't get a driver's license? Do you mean like they're... They really don't get any benefits. They don't get Social Security. They don't get Medicare. I mean, I guess if they're injured and they're dropped off at the hospital, they're sort of patched up. But it's not like they get some type of deluxe health care that the rest of us get. I guess maybe
8: sanctuary cities, like my former city of Chicago. That's mm-hmm. Sanctuary City, LA, New York, take your pick. They would definitely offer that.
7: Yeah, I don't no. Social Security is a federal benefit. Medicare and Medicaid, I don't know what the states are. Maybe their kids are educated in school. Maybe I don't know how all that works, but they pay taxes. They just don't get any of the benefits, right? They pay sales tax, and oftentimes they have a tax ID number. The federal government gives them a tax ID number, and they do file taxes in the hope that one day they will be allowed to become citizens, and so they can show, hey, I've been paying taxes all these years, and the federal government gives them a tax ID number. I know it sounds crazy to file taxes as an undocumented worker.
8: If you're a non-criminal, you should definitely stay. I mean, you're a father of three Marine sons, or you have a spouse that's in the service. I mean, that's ridiculous to have them deported if they're not non-criminals. Those are a couple of examples.
7: People who say that, then they come back at you and say, just by crossing the border, they're a criminal. So there are some people who say even the fact that they walked across the border, they're a criminal. And even the infants who were brought here by their parents, who are, dreamers, who through no fault of their own, there are people who want to kick them out, who this is the only country they know, who've been educated, who are functioning members of society. Look, Eduardo, the whole immigration system is broken. And nobody wants to fix it, but we want to yell at each other about it. I want to call you a name. You want to call me a name. Nobody wants to solve the problem. We just want to yell at everybody about it. Nobody wants to solve the problem, so we won't solve the problem, but we will continue to have a dysfunctional immigration policy because nobody wants to fix it.
8: Look what happened in Qatar, Spain. They kicked all those illegals.

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1: 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They're usually pretty disgusting. But because you're a progressive and you think they have a right to be there or something, they're not willing to clean it up. So it does cause a mess.
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2: Is this a date? Are you guys on a date?
3: We're just buddies having a conversation about Montreal and how things have been in the past years.
2: Well, how good can the dinner be if he says, "Hold on a second, I got to call McGraw on the radio."
3: Well, he obviously wanted to speak with you.
2: Seriously, are you guys dating? Is this a date? What is this? Are you guys friends? Are you just trying to find out what's going on here?
3: Well, we're friends. Are we calling a dating?
4: Is this a date? I don't know. It might be a date.
2: Oh my goodness.
4: You're making trouble right now.
2: Well, look, if you two choose
4: moosehead involved with this.
2: If you two choose to go out again, it'll be on us. How about that? A little connection here.
4: I'll tell you one thing. I was listening to you in St. Louis today, and I have to admit, either your producer or you have some great taste in music, because you were playing one of my favorite tunes, the Bee Gees. And as soon as I heard the Bee Gees, I put it on later when you guys are, because I tried to get on, but I got to you late, because you know I don't realize 11 o'clock Montreal time is 10 o'clock your time. And that's when you close down. But
2: right.
4: Anyway, long story short, I'm listening to the Bee Gees, and I go, you know what? It reminds me of the Staten Island, the Italian boys taking the gangplank to the Bronx to party and listen to the old disco tunes. And I'm saying to myself, those tunes are so amazing. And the life that we led back in the 70s, 80s, and 60s, the music was great. But you know what? I said to myself, these people today are all so tight and wound up. Like, I was wondering, like, would AOC, like, be able to rock a Bee Gees tune, or, like, Brandon in Chicago?
2: Hold on a second.
4: They need to go to a disco and to start living and stop being such curmudgeon.
2: Would you have a better image and a better feeling towards AOC if she could rock the Bee Gees?
4: Absolutely, yes. I think she's. I'll be honest with you. I think she's a gorgeous woman.
2: All right, now look. Here's the deal. When you're on a date with a woman, don't talk about the beauty of another woman. That's one. So Chantel, he didn't mean that. And two, don't tell Chantel you like the Bee Gees. That is not street cred, man. Do not tell her you like the Bee Gees.
4: She loves the Bee Gees. She loves the Bee Gees.
2: You found a woman named Chantel who likes the Bee Gees? Wow. You should hold on to this woman.
4: She's rocking Kendrick Lamar right now, so you know, trying to get the music tunes in line.
2: All right. I'm gonna do Chantel a favor, Tony. I'm gonna let you go so you put down the phone and get back to the date. I want a full report.
4: Go Mizzou.
2: And Chantel, make sure he walks you to the door, make sure you get in safely, and then make sure he leaves tonight, okay?
3: Cheers. We're friends, but cheers.
2: Oh, yeah, that's what they're calling it now up in Montreal. Friends, is that right? Okay, good. Tony in Montreal and Chantel from a Chinese restaurant on America at Night. We'll be back in 2 and 2.
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0: was a hole in the fence. So we kind of just walked through this hole in the fence. And we walked up to the stadium. We walked up through the gates. And I don't know about the, I don't know if you know this, but in tennis, they don't let you walk in and out of the stadium, right? If you have to go to the bathroom, you have to wait until the point is over with or the game is over with. And then they'll allow you to then, you know, get up out of your seat and come back to your seat. And so we walked.
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0: Has a camera, and as you brush your teeth, you can sling the picture from your toothbrush to your phone, and you can look at your teeth up close and personal with the camera from the Dyson toothbrush. $499. You'll be able to see your gums. You'll be able to see the plaque. You'll be able to see how well you're actually brushing your teeth. And so, I don't think it'll floss for you. I don't think it'll rinse for you. But it is they're calling it the Camera Jet Toothbrush. It launched today by Dyson. The toothbrush has an AI-powered camera that detects gaps in the teeth so it can floss while you brush. Oh, so it can floss. It detects gaps in your teeth. What's if your teeth don't have any gaps? You should still floss. What kind of dentist doesn't want you to floss? So there you go. You got that going on for you. All right, let's try Romney in San Francisco. Romney, welcome to America at Night. Thanks for calling.
11: Hi. Information concerning Iran because I heard that it wasn't just military targets that U.S. hit, also civilian targets, including a wedding.
0: Well, hold on a second. Hold on. That's what Iran has said. Now, I don't trust anything Iran says. So you're right. I didn't say what Iran said, but I think it's safe to say that America does not target civilian infrastructure. So,
11: well, that's what we say, but we hit the girls' school on the first day, and
0: but we didn't do it. We did that. Hold on a second. Yes, we may have done that, but we didn't do it purposely. Mistakes happen. We don't target civilian infrastructure. We just don't, and Iran does. So the fact that Iran is saying, "Oh my goodness, they targeted civilian," no. Iran targets civilians. The United States does not. So the fact that Iran says we did doesn't give them much credibility.
11: Well, don't just go on what we say. Go on what we do, McGraw. Okay.
0: Well, I can't from my studio here tell you where the United States bombed. I don't have those resources for the show, so I have to rely on credible news sources to tell me that. And Iran is not a credible news source.
11: Well, usually we have to look at both sides of the story. None of them are credible.
0: You are correct. I did not report, if you will, or reiterate Iran's position. You are correct.
11: And in the past, you always say Iran broke up negotiations when negotiations. Anyhow, I just wanted to correct you. Thank you, sir.
0: Okay, thank you for the phone call. All right, we got a couple minutes here. Let's try and get some voicemails in. Let's go to Joe in Arkansas. Joe, you're on America at Night.
12: Regarding stadium subsidies, sometimes it's more effective to reveal the truth, which you did, than to speak the truth. I think you did both.
0: Emo Phillips joins us on America at Night. Stadium funding thing. Who knew? I touched a nerve. We're 3 weeks into that story. Let's go to Bob in Washington, D.C. Bob, welcome to America at Night.
13: I listened to your segment with Neil DeMoss and was disappointed that neither of you brought up the great economic benefits of publicly funded sports stadiums for the District of Columbia. One is Nationals Park, where the Washington Nationals baseball team plays, and it hosts 81-plus events a year. And the other is the Verizon Center, where the NBA's Washington Wizards and the NHL's Washington Capitals play, and it hosts 82-plus events a year. If you wanted to interview someone on the benefits to D.C. of both of these stadiums, one would be current District Mayor Muriel Bowser, and the other would be former District Councilman Jack Evans.
0: Well, Bob, first of all, I did not mention those because I'm not very familiar with the financing structure of those. I know that Nationals Park has sort of redeveloped, or that part has been redeveloped quite nicely. But I wouldn't get an elected official on. I would want to get an economist on to talk about it because I don't really elected officials or former elected officials are usually... have an agenda, if you will, where an economist is looking at the facts. Look, I know some of those parts of Washington D.C. have been revitalized. How much of it is because of the baseball? How much of it is in spite of the baseball? I know that I don't know of other subsidies. I know Washington didn't have a baseball team, and then did have a baseball team. So, of course there's going to be economic activity. You have 81 home games. But if you have to look at the totality of the whole thing, you can't just cherry pick a street and say, see how good this stadium did for this street? What is the totality of it, and how much more infrastructure and how much more incentive was there to rebuild some of those homes and so on and so forth? And I'm not saying I'm against it. I'm saying don't tell me it's an economic benefit, because when you compare apples to apples and everything across the board, and I'm not telling you this, I'm saying that the overwhelming majority of economists are telling you this. I'm not telling you anything. I'm quoting the economists, the reputable economists who say these are bad deals for the taxpayers. So, again, bring me an economist. And we'll go looking for one. No, maybe not, because I don't really want to talk about it. Maybe sometime in the future. I'll put it in the file and maybe bring it up some other time. But I thank you for the phone call. All right, that's it. Music's done. What happened to our song?
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see if we can get in? So he says, sure. So we walk across where the World's Fair is. And oddly enough, in 1983...

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0: trial. I'm Ted Lindner, Fox News. Tyler Robinson's going to stand trial in Charlie Kirk's killing almost a year ago and face the possibility of the death penalty.
1: Utah District Judge Tony Graff siding with prosecutors who argued there was a mountain of evidence that Tyler Robinson fatally shot Charlie Kirk last September.
2: The state's evidence of identity is substantial. Combining forensic DNA matching with statements attributed to defendant admitting responsibility for the shooting.
1: Ruling the 23-year-old will stand trial. Robinson pleading not guilty to all seven charges, including aggravated murder, a charge that makes him eligible for the death penalty. Prosecutors argued Robinson created a great risk of death for others when shooting Kirk, who was speaking at Utah Valley University. The defense argued there was no evidence anyone else's life was threatened. Kristen Goodwin, Fox News.
0: In a statement on the judge's ruling, Kirk's family says they're united in their love for Charlie and their commitment to the pursuit of justice. The U.S. military carrying out a new round of strikes against Iran.
3: Targets near the Strait of Hormuz were hit by U.S. airstrikes, the second round of attacks since this weekend. President Trump says the strikes are in response to Iran attempting to drop mines in the Strait of Hormuz and launching 8 missiles at a U.S. base in Jordan. In a social media post, the president says if Iran retaliates for the very justified attack, they will be hit again at a much harder and higher level. He also warns the biggest attack of them all is waiting in the wings, and when it's over, there will be very little left of the Islamic Republic of Iran. The trading of strikes this week ended a weeks-long lull in military operations. The Trump administration has focused on new economic pressure against Iran. At the White House, Jared Halpern, Fox News.
0: And Senator Ed Markey of Massachusetts has secured the Democratic nomination in his bid for a third term in office, fighting off a challenger, 47-year-old Representative Seth Moulton. 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
0: The jury is deadlocked in the trial of Lindsay Clancy, the Massachusetts mom who killed her 3 children and attempted to end her own life. Fox's Brian Yenis.
8: After 23 hours of deliberations over 4 days, there is still no verdict. In fact, we know this jury is at an impasse. The jury of 9 women and 3 men sending a note to the judge telling him they cannot reach a unanimous decision. The judge ordering them to keep trying. Under Massachusetts law, a judge decides when a jury has done a, quote, due and thorough deliberation on a case. The law allows the judge to send a deadlocked jury back twice under that standard. The judge has the option to use what's called a Tui Rodriguez charge. It's a final jury instruction that asks the jury to give the case one more hard look to reexamine their views. If the jury comes back deadlocked after that, it's a mistrial.
0: Fox's Brian Yenis. One state trying to sort out new ways to help victims of wildfires, but the question about who should actually pay for it remains unanswered.
9: Lawmakers in California are expected to vote on a bill aimed at supporting wildfire survivors. This after rejecting a proposal by Governor Gavin Newsom that would have limited electric companies' financial liability for fires sparked by their equipment. The governor says the last-minute compromise he made with lawmakers will have some benefits for wildfire survivors, like getting paid faster, but it fails to make necessary reforms to tackle the question of who covers the cost of fires ignited by utility equipment. Southern California Edison is facing claims from a 2025 fire outside Los Angeles that killed 19 people. John Saucier, Fox News.
0: And in Florida tonight, a man convicted of killing a teenage girl who rejected his romantic advances and wounding 2 of her friends has been put to death. 74-year-old Harold Jean Lucas declared dead following a 3-drug injection. It's the 4th execution in the Sunshine State of Florida this year. I'm Ted Lindner. This is Fox News.
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9: All across America, we are Red Eye Radio. He is Eric Carly, and I'm Gary McNamara. Good morning. Hi. Hello. Well, let me see. We're in 2026. The Kaepernick thing started 10 years ago. And as you know, I've been anticipating all throughout preseason. I don't care about football anymore. I care about the politics in football or whatever it's going to be in.
14: Right.
9: It's like the WNBA. Even though I did watch last week on Friday, it's the only sporting event I've watched in a long time. I watched the Indiana Fever.
14: Mm.
9: And it's entertaining. Caitlin Clark is extremely entertaining.
14: Right, yeah.
9: So is Kelsey Mitchell. I mean, it's very entertaining, especially with the three-pointers they're taking.
14: Yeah.
9: They're not shy at all about it. So, yeah. Really it's the, as well, we'll call it the WDSA now.
14: Mm-hmm.
9: I love the politics in sports. A lot of people say, and I even said it way back then, you know, it sort of turned me off the politics in sports. I've learned to embrace it. Because it's so much fun.
14: Yeah.
9: Kaepernick speaking up again. And this is fantastic. Calls Roger Goodell, calls the NFL a bunch of hypocrites. It's all performative. They really don't care.
14: Well, isn't all sports performative?
9: No, they're...
14: Technically?
9: Not the sports portion of it.
14: Mm.
9: They're proclamations against, you know, because they're doing it again, you know, love, no hate... stop racism. And he says it's strictly performative. It's not what the NFL believes. That the NFL actually doesn't believe it, that the NFL is actually racist.
14: Mm-hmm.
9: And it was interesting because Fox News had an article where they talked about, and I remember this so well, they said, you know, they basically, the NFL puts out propaganda, and it's like, what does Kaepernick do? It's like, he goes, most notably, Kaepernick participated in a Netflix docuseries in which he compared the NFL, remember this, the NFL scouting combine to a slave auction before they put you on the field. Teams poke, prod, and examine you, searching for any defect that might affect your performance, Kaepernick narrated. No boundary respected, no dignity left intact. What they don't want you to understand is what's being established is a power dynamic. The scene then shifts to one in which players transform into enslaved black men in shackles while white slave masters bid on them and whip them. Meanwhile, Kaepernick, after believing that's what the NFL is about, has continued to try to return to the NFL for the last 10 years. Not this year, though. I haven't heard him say he wants to come back this year.
14: No.
9: And so it's like, you know.
14: No, I think he's vying to be the commissioner now.
9: But I just love how he just pounded on Goodell and everything else. You know, Goodell trying. It's like
12: When will these people understand? You cannot cater to the left. If you know,
9: well, we're going to support these victims here. We're going to support these victims because we're against the oppressors.
12: Now you're the oppressor. Roger Goodell, you're an oppressor. You're a slave master.
14: Well, the WNBA is about to enter that territory because, you know, it's like, you know what? I'll just wear a T-shirt. That'll end everything. If I just wear a T-shirt to the game, everything will be fine. It'll all be over. Everybody will have spoken their mind and minds, and we can move on now. There's no moving on.
9: No.
14: No. Until a transgender is on a team. Oh, I'm sorry. Every team. And you can't just have one. Because if other transgenders try out for the team and they're clearly outperforming biological females, well, you're going to have to put them on the team.
9: What I love is social media the last couple of days because they keep trying to resurrect it. You know, Royce White and Cantor, well, unless they take hormones, unless they take estrogen,
14: and unless they
9: cut off their body parts, well, then they can't play in the WNBA. And they got blasted going, hey, you're
14: That's
9: an idiot. Your own rules forbid that.
14: Yes. Not only do they forbid it in your sport, but you go back to the Obama administration. Barack Obama set the tone.
9: Yep, as we said yesterday.
14: For students, the joint edict between, and this is for public schools, between the Department of Education and the Department of Justice. The student does not need the parent's permission. The student does not need anything from a doctor. The student does not need to go through any kind of hormone therapy or anything. The student only needs to proclaim, this is who I am, and now, this is my name.
9: Right.
14: And you, the administrators of the schools, have to abide by it. And you cannot make even special arrangements if they are traveling with sports teams.
9: Right.
14: No special arrangements in bathrooms, which, and we remember this well.
9: Hotel rooms?
14: This edict came down during a back and forth at the Fort Worth ISD, just down the road, just west of our studios.
9: Mm-hmm.
14: And they were finding some middle ground. They were going to make arrangements, and it was only one transgender student, but they said this will be the case going forward. And what we'll do is we'll have a bathroom, a single stall bathroom for that student. And it was only a few days later when the joint edict came down and said, nuh-uh, no. And the Department of Justice was on board this joint edict because if you do not abide by it, we consider that a violation of the students' rights. So, to the WNBA, as you point out, Gary, can't do that because you can't have the hormone thing. That the sport forbids that. Your own rules forbid that. But the rules of the left, the playbook, forbids that, and you can't have that.
9: Yeah.
14: Because the next liberal administration, I don't know if that will be a Republican liberal or a Democrat liberal, the way the GOP is going, but the next liberal administration that comes in and says, hey, we're gonna pick up this joint edict again, and that's going to be the rule in public schools. It's not over. It's going to happen. The next liberal administration will move toward this, then that will set the tone even for your organization. Now, while the government doesn't control your organization, there will be some pressure for you to abide by the DSA playbook.
9: And that's the thing that's so entertaining is the fact, you know, especially with the WNBA, is the fact that, you know, they won't follow their own rules. The left won't follow their own rules. And that's what's happening on social media. And it's funny because so many on the left, because they don't do any research at all. You know, they hear a slogan and they go with it.
14: Mm-hmm.
9: But they actually don't know what their own rules are.
14: Mm-hmm.
9: So they come out and go, well, then you need to do that. And then they're reminded, no, you can't do that. Well, what do you mean? No, don't you even know your own rules? And then they disappear.
15: Yeah.
12: They disappear right. from social media. They realize, oh, I don't even know what I'm talking about.
15: Of course.
12: And that's what's so entertaining. And with Kaepernick, and we called it early on when, he's just about
14: making sure the police follow the rules.
12: What a load of horse manure that was.
15: That's garbage.
12: And it's garbage. We had said it. Remember was it the Miami Herald reporter that pounded him when he started talking about Cuba and how great Cuba was and everything else? And we said, no, he's a socialist Marxist. That's what he is. And he's promoting a socialist Marxist ideology and wishes to do it in the NFL. And we went through. And thank goodness to, and we mentioned this yesterday, Heather McDonald, that went through how many people, because when you put the numbers to, when you actually put the numbers out, you know, we live in a society, whether somebody throws out something, well, racism is systemic and the violence of police against the citizenry, especially minorities, is just risen to a level that is unacceptable. What's that level? You know, the same thing that we've heard now. Now you're not hearing as much panic on the whole data centers as people come out and say, well, no, here's what's actually happening. They provide their own power. They're recycling the water. They use less than, you know, golf courses use or almond farmers in California. This is, you know, necessary. But we live in a society that you throw out something, everybody panics. They scream like that one girl in the yellow raincoat when Trump was elected the first time. Mm. That's basically the nation that, you know, a significant portion of this nation. But when you actually look at it and the facts come out later on, you saw what Kaepernick was trying to do. You know, the whole NFL is racist. It's a bunch of masters and slave owners. Mm-hmm. And my favorite was when he said, they poke, prod, and examine you. They're looking for any defect that might affect your performance. No kidding.
14: Yeah. It's all about performance.
12: All it's about is your physical your mental preparation and your physical performance on the field.
14: Yes.
12: So, yes, whether you're sick, drawing blood, that would be poked and prodded, right?
14: Mm-hmm.
12: They're not just taking, it's not a cattle prod.
14: It's Jerry Jones may have used a couple.
12: Oh, okay.
14: Maybe.
12: Right. It's a needle to examine your blood work, as they do each and every year for every single football player to make sure that they're healthy.
14: Yes.
12: And so, I mean, it's hilarious. And then trying to make it, you know, and then in the documentary, taking it from the NFL to then white masters of slave owners whipping them. Mm-hmm. That's not propaganda. Is that actually what the NFL is? Is that what professional sports actually is? Was Kaepernick actually, on point there in any way? No, he was BSing you.
14: Well, for years after he was no longer worthy of playing in the NFL, he tried to get back to that slavery, did he not?
12: Yeah.
14: What he calls slavery.
12: Yes. He wanted back, well, you know what it was? Stockholm Syndrome.
14: Oh, yeah. Right.
12: I made that up as
14: empathy
12: I went along.
14: Empathy for what he believes are his captors.
12: Right, exactly.
14: Why would you try so hard to get back in if that's what it was?
12: And that's where it falls apart. Everything that liberals do is so easy to tear apart and have so much fun with. And so, as you know, if you've been listening to the show the last 10 years, you know that when it gets to July, into July and August, you know, my antenna is up going, okay, where's Kaepernick? Where's Kaepernick? Where's Kaepernick? And I was so happy to see that he came out again and so happy to see that he blasted Roger Goodell, because they came out the other day. Well, they're going to allow the NFL teams now to continue doing, you know, don't hate, love, all that. But as we said last year, we realize and we agree with the NFL doing that now. I've changed my mind because I realize that the NFL, if you're targeting the true racism in this country, you have to be targeting the Democrats. And it's about time that the NFL started attacking the Democrats, and we believe that's why Kaepernick is actually mad, is because they're targeting the hate of the left. That's what the NFL must be doing, because that's where it's coming from, and the NFL And Roger Goodell is a very intelligent human being. Mm-hmm. And it's so obvious to see where the racism and the misogyny is coming from today from the left that that has to be where Roger Goodell is going, right? Mm-hmm.
15: Sure.
14: Yeah.
12: So much fun.
14: Good luck, Kaepernick. I don't know where the money is, but clearly this is a money thing.
12: Yeah, he's got his memoirs coming out.
14: You know, yeah. And so it's, you know, you get paid by Nike to be a protester. Man, I wish I would have known. I used to protest going to work. If I could get paid for being a protester, and ironically, a protester who protests work,
12: well,
14: that would be a great job.
12: I read the other day Nike isn't doing too good.
14: Mm. That's too bad.
12: Apparently making that decision to get involved in politics instead of sports.
14: Oh, just don't do it, I guess, is what they should do, right?
12: Don't do it.
14: Just don't.
12: Just don't.
14: Just don't.
12: Don't. Just don't.
14: Just don't. I haven't seen a lot of their, well, I don't see a lot. I rarely see commercials. I can't remember the last commercial I saw.
12: Yeah,
14: it was a digital commercial somewhere. But my YouTube, I pay for no commercials, and I'm trying to think of anything that I've seen. Maybe a preview when we watched a movie on one of the streamers. A preview of another movie, I think maybe a trailer.
12: I think they're only sponsor now the robot athletes.
14: Yeah. Oh my gosh. I was watching they had the international robot games going on, and it was actually live during our show. So they had a camera, Reuters had a camera basically inside this. It didn't look like, I don't know how big the venue was, but there was one robot. They go over to this one little stage area, and the one robot, there were some smaller robots, looked like kid-sized robots, and they're playing soccer. And I'm telling you right now, the red team was crushing it. The blue team was just sucking wind. Every time the red team put the ball in, they scored like 6 goals just in the 30 seconds I was watching. And I thought, if that were real soccer, they'd rule the world. and then it pans over to this martial arts thing. And it's not two robots going at, it's just one robot demonstrating all these martial arts moves. And it tries to do a roundhouse. It goes to do the roundhouse and ends up flat on its stomach and can't get up. Like 6 guys had to come out and pick the thing up.
12: And everybody saw the one where the robot ran right into the barrier and then fell back on his, wait a minute, I'm assuming the gender of a robot, its back, and then the abdomen just sparks like crazy.
14: It's horrible. Look, it's not going to happen in my lifetime. It may happen in somebody else's lifetime, but not in mine. They're not taking over.
12: We are Red Eye Radio.
14: Brought to you by Hotshot Secret.
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0: We are Red Eye Radio. He is Eric Cronin. I'm Gary McNamara. And before we get to the meat and potatoes portion of the show, the protein and high carb part, this little audio cut here from AOC yesterday that TMZ was following her.
1: Oh my God.
0: TMZ must be desperate.
1: Right.
0: Here we go.
2: All right. I was gonna ask, would you ever date a conservative? Is that anything you'd ever entertain?
3: I have to say it's probably not.
0: I'm the single guy, so I have no shot with her. And, you know, I was thinking with Jasmine Crockett being unemployed, maybe I'd have a shot, you know, being three blocks in her district still.
1: Yeah, right.
0: I don't even know if she married. I don't even know whether she's married or not.
1: Or you could just hang out with your cat.
0: Wow, yeah. I didn't think about that. That third option
1: seems the best. If you want to hang out with something that's unpredictable and then just goes off for no reason, you already have a cat, dude.

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1: All those folks out there listening to the show, maybe by mistake, maybe you thought you were tuning into John Bon Jovi and you hit Dan Bongino by accident. Then you're like, man, he's not nearly as good looking. But this isn't a mistake. Stop what you're doing. I need you to listen to this. Ladies and gentlemen, I'm telling you.

0: News. I'm Sue Guzman, a Utah judge ruling Tyler Robinson charged with murdering Turning Point USA founder Charlie Kirk will head to trial. Fox's Garrett Tenney reports from Provo, Utah.
1: This was a win across the board for prosecutors. Judge Tony Graff ruled that there is enough evidence for Tyler Robinson to go to trial, to face all seven charges against him, including aggravated murder, and importantly, that he will be eligible for the death penalty.
0: Robinson has pleaded not guilty. No trial date has been set. U.S. Central Command announcing that U.S. forces successfully completed a new wave of strikes against Iranian military targets. These strikes in response to Iran targeting U.S. bases in Jordan. President Trump says even further strikes may be forthcoming. He says U.S. troops have all been safely accounted for. 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
4: Wow. Trump said it.
5: Yeah?
4: Yeah. I couldn't care less about forcing Iran to accept a deal.
5: Mm-hmm.
4: That's not why he's doing any of this.
5: Yeah.
4: It should have been from day one, unconditional surrender. It seems like that's where he is heading now. But he emphasized it. Donald Trump said Tuesday night that he was not interested in forcing Iran to agree to a deal to end the war, and questioned why the Iranian people were not rising up against their government after U.S. forces completed a fresh round of strikes.
5: Yeah. Well, it's, you know, I've always wondered, I've always had, I don't even know if I could call it a theory. I mean, I guess it could be a theory. I don't know how subscribed I am to the theory, but it would make sense that after the initial bombing that kills the Ayatollah, you go in, you wait to see what intel can bring you, what Mossad intel can bring you, what the U.S. intel can bring you, as to who's left, who's in charge, what the pecking order will be, and that is going to take a minute. And I'm wondering if they've learned something new, or I would be more inclined to subscribe to the next theory, and that would be what Politico wrote about the other day. And it's Politico. Yeah, I know, they're left. But they're talking about Republicans that basically are just not happy with the performance on Iran when it comes to the president, and that it is a domestic pressure coming from the president just a couple of months, 2 months now from the election. So or maybe a combination of both. The intel is probably, you know, more and more. Every day you gather more, and you're going to have to at some point make a decision on what you're going to do. And it is about regime change. It is about taking down whoever is in charge, taking them out. And I don't know what happens next, but at some point you've got to get control of their uranium. And again, I think that's, you know, down the road a bit. But the fact that we started

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2: Believes it could hurt not having to deal with Canada, could hurt the Republicans in the midterm and hurt Trump. Hmm. And that's what his goal was, is. And the goal of the Iranians is to wait out Trump till after the midterms and, you know, and have, you know, Democrat leadership in, which they believe the Democrat leadership will do anything to appease the Iranian regime because they already have, as we know, with Biden and Obama, they did. Mm-hmm. They actually gave them, you know, cash. So the fact is, you might as well go for what you want to do without getting, you know, ground troops in there, which is the economic, economic sanctions on them, basically starving them of everything. And if they attack, then you can attack. He doesn't need, by the way, every time Iran, somebody wrote to me and said, well, he's not getting approval from Congress. He doesn't need to.
3: No.
2: And especially now he doesn't, you don't hear any of that talk. Somebody, they wrote to me, how come we're hearing this talk about him going to Congress? Because every time Iran attacks us, the president does not need permission from Congress to attack back.
3: Right. Look, you know? I don't want to go dark, Brandon, but I think especially if the Democrats take either the House or Senate, it's going to be a dark winter for Iran, because between November 4th and the time the new Congress is seated, there's probably going to be a nonstop effort to get as much done as they can. I don't know what that looks like. And I also don't know, again, there's still the question of what do we have in terms of inventory on the defensive side. I don't know how much of that is true. I don't know if there is going to be a re-upping of that. I don't know if John Ratcliffe's trip to Russia recently is, you know, again, part of, you know, telling Russia stay out of it because we're about to go full on. Don't get in our way. I have no idea, but certainly there was movement in the last 2 weeks, and I think really starting with Ratcliffe's trip to Russia, it stands to reason it had just as much to do with Iran as it did Ukraine. And I think right now you can see that because you can, or at least there's this correlation. I have no idea, you know, if it's a direct correlation or not, but it's happening. The timing you can't deny. So we'll see what happens with Iran. But I think you're right. It was, you know what? We're not going to win back anybody. Let's not, at the very least, let's not lose our base, but let's focus on the mission. Domestically, wars are hard to win with the people, with your constituents. It doesn't matter what it is, an ongoing war, only because the question mark remains and hangs until you've defeated your enemy and accomplish your goal, which we don't know how long that will take. So if you put that into play again and say, let's just keep doing what we have to do with Iran here to defeat them and, you know, and just stay consistent in that effort. So at the very least, we don't, our base is not disenchanted with what's going on national defense.
2: Well,
3: that's
2: something
3: you can't afford to lose.
2: And forget about the politics for a moment. The substance is if you can take down 99% of the Iranian regime, if they're going to target now, because he came out, he said, look, quote, we're not trying to force Iran to the bargaining table, end of quote, dismissing reports about the same, because you'd seen it.
3: Yeah.
2: Well, Trump's really going after them heavy in order to get a deal. And he goes, no, I'm not looking for a deal this time. He said he couldn't care less if Iran signs a worthless deal or worthless to them agreement. He said he preferred the U.S. position now and once again claimed to have almost total control of the Strait of Hormuz while reiterating Iran's economy was collapsing. The substance of doing it could reverberate for generations of what happens to the Middle East. There's still the...

0: Because to me, the entire thing of what we originally thought in that, you know, first 8 minutes, was it the 8 minute speech that he gave?
1: Mm-hmm.
0: Was the fact of, okay, this is all part of Trump's plan to get rid of Iran, let, you know, the opposition in charge get nations signing Abraham Accords and actually get peace in the Middle East.
1: Yeah.
0: If you could do it, that would be huge. It would be monumental. And forget about the politics of today, whether the Republicans, you know, lose in November because of the war or not. I don't think the war itself, I think it's prices that will hurt the Republicans.
1: I think you're right on that. I think as we get closer and closer, and in recent weeks, I think that's been really risen to the top, is pricing. The war isn't so much, you know, I think the public sees that. And quite frankly, if you've priced in, I don't know, you know, in our neighborhood, whatever it is, $3.79 a gallon, whatever. If you priced in the current price of gasoline, and it's not going to move much either way, then accomplish the mission. Move on with the mission.
0: Accomplish the mission. And if you want to go down in history as a president, what would be remembered if you were the one that initiated the destruction of Iran that brought peace to the Middle East?
1: And,
0: you
1: just mentioned something, the Abraham Accords and everything else, because all of those neighboring nations, and I said this months ago, but it bears repeating here, going with what you said on that, and that is, if they lose trust in you, if they lose trust in the Trump administration, then that starts to fall apart. That starts to erode. The path that I think he probably set in front of them when he made that trip to the Middle East before bombing Iran. He made the trip to the Middle East. He did not go to Israel on that trip. There was a very clear mission for that trip. And I would believe that if they believe you're not going to accomplish this, that you're just, for whatever reason, for domestic political reasons, you're not going to move forward with this mission, that you're just kind of going to give up, that you lose that chance to keep them at the table. And that's not something that's just one more part of it. And I think right now the balance is they're looking at it, and probably their internals are showing, you know, you're going to have to accomplish this mission one way or the other. So move forward, do that, be consistent in that effort.
0: Your goal to get the substance, and for this president, the legacy.
1: Yes.
0: In the history books.
1: Yes.
0: You get both.
1: And it's a legacy that belongs to all.
0: Right.
1: If you think about it, that would the benefit of that legacy spreads to all three nations across the world.
0: Right. No, I meant the legacy for the president.
1: No, that's what I was saying.
0: Right.
1: His legacy, the essence of that legacy, it benefits all three nations.
0: Yeah, Percy, I don't care about the legacy. I care about the substance of what you get, which would be peace in the Middle East.
1: That's exactly what I was saying.
0: Yeah.
1: Yeah.
0: We are Red Eye Radio.
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0: We are Red Eye Radio. He's Eric Carlin. I'm Gary McNamara. Yeah, so I wasn't... In the last discussion, I was not responding to you or disagreeing with you. I was talking specifically about Trump wanting a legacy of peace in the Middle East that he gets the credit for.
1: Which he's all about. Right. He can get all the credit for it. And ultimately, and I think we were saying the same thing, right? But if he gets that and all free nations are not under the thumb or threat, I guess, of the Iranian regime.
0: Right.
1: That's a win-win for everybody.
0: Well, he would deserve it.
1: Oh,
0: I'm not criticizing. I'm not criticizing.
1: If you want to talk about the Nobel Peace Prize, I mean, you and I don't put credibility into Nobel.
0: No,
1: but if they had any credibility, then this would be it if he is to accomplish this goal.
0: You know who they would give it to?
1: Obama?
0: No, whoever became president of a free Iran.
1: Yeah. Oh, yeah, that's yeah, yeah.
0: Who, no, you're right. That's, you're who, right. That's right. Who would get it.
1: Yes. Like, yeah, no, that's it. I mean, that's just the way they operate. But if there is a true peace award, then he would qualify for that if this goal is accomplished.
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0: A new round of attacks. I'm Sue Guzman, Fox News. CENTCOM. Announcing that they're late.
1: GCs, air defense sites, radar systems. And rise up and fight. He also said he isn't trying to force Tehran back to the bargaining table, saying the U.S. has almost total control of the Strait of Hormuz as Iran's economy totally collapses. Now, for its part, the regime continues to fire indiscriminately across the region. Jordan says it downed 10 of 13 ballistic missiles, while Bahrain and Kuwait report intercepting Iranian drones. The escalation comes as U.S. sanctions deepen Iran's financial crisis.
0: President Trump says all American personnel are accounted for, and he claims the U.S. has almost total control of the Strait of Hormuz. Utah judge ruling the case against Tyler Robinson, who's charged with murdering Turning Point USA founder Charlie Kirk. We'll head to trial now. Fox's Garrett Tenney with more.
2: This was a win across the board for prosecutors. Judge Tony Graff ruled that there is enough evidence for Tyler Robinson to go to trial, to face all seven charges against him, including aggravated murder, and importantly, that he will be eligible for the death penalty. In Utah, capital punishment is only an option if there are aggravating factors in a murder charge. And in this case, prosecutors argued Robinson put other people's lives at risk when he shot Charlie Kirk. The judge agreed with those arguments and noted how multiple people were standing near Kirk when he was shot.
0: An 80-year-old U.S. Senator Ed Markey has now secured the Democratic nomination in the Massachusetts Senate primary, defeating challenger U.S. Representative Seth Moulton. Moulton had argued it was time for a generational change, but Markey says it was Moulton who was out of touch with the voters. America's listening to Fox News.
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0: Jury deliberations heading into a fifth day Wednesday after the panel was unable to reach a verdict Tuesday in the murder trial of Lindsay Clancy. More from Fox's Colonel Scott.
6: The nine women and three men deciding the fate of Lindsay Clancy at one point Tuesday told Judge William Sullivan they could not agree on the Massachusetts mom's level of guilt. The 12 who are deliberating can find Clancy guilty of either first or second degree murder or manslaughter, all of which would mean prison time. The other option is finding her not criminally responsible, which would extend her time at a state mental health facility. The door is now open for a hung jury, which could mean a new trial with a new jury. The judge urged the jury to continue its discussion, which resumes Wednesday. Grinnell Scott, Fox News.
0: The FBI releasing video from its investigation into former Congressman Eric Swalwell, who's facing sexual assault allegations. More from Fox's Christina Coleman.
7: New footage shows Swalwell being surrounded by FBI agents at the San Francisco airport on August 15th. He was not detained and he cooperated with authorities. Agents seized his cell phone, his MacBook Pro, and other electronics. He was dressed in a black sweatshirt and hat at the time. The former congressman's look sparked quick reaction and some jokes online, with a few folks comparing his outfit to something rapper Eminem would wear. The FBI also raided his home in Washington, D.C. and seized other potential evidence a day after FBI agents surrounded him at the airport.
0: Swalwell resigned from Congress and dropped his bid for California governor in April. Oil giant Chevron is expected to soon announce that it will be expanding operations in Venezuela. Energy Secretary Chris Wright expected to visit Venezuela Wednesday and make that announcement official. Chevron, the second largest U.S. oil company and the only one with a major presence in Venezuela. I'm Sue Guzman. This is Fox News.
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13: All across America, we are Red Eye Radio. He is Eric Harley, and I'm Gary McNamara. Good morning.
14: Welcome.
13: This was really interesting yesterday. This was in the Toronto Sun.
14: All right.
13: Canada's standard of living has largely stagnated, falling farther behind the United States. Now, this isn't like in the last couple of months.
14: Mm-hmm.
13: This is since 2014. Now, the Fraser Institute, which is a conservative think tank, probably most well-known here in the United States for putting out every year the wait times to get medical treatment in Canada.
14: Ah, yeah.
13: You know, to go see a specialist, whatever. You know, I've told the story about how the... And I used to like my old doctor a lot. I mean, I really, you know, liked my primary doctor, but the organization that, you know, that the medical group that owned all of them closed everything down in DFW, everything. And so my doctor, who is few months, my old doctor was a few months older than I am. You know, I can't find him. He hasn't started practicing, and you know, I had appointments coming up, prescriptions to be refilled, and don't know, you know, how to find a new primary doctor, and I did.
14: Yeah.
13: And find a new primary doctor. I could have made the next day or the next working day that he was working.
14: Mm-hmm.
13: But I was in within a week. My new primary doctor, and you know, recommended me to a specialist just because they're doing, you know, they do the whole new workup on you because they want to see yourself, you know. So I have to do the, you know, the heart specialist, get the EKG and everything else. I have no problems, folks. I want to make that clear. I could have gone in by next Monday, but I'll be out of town. So I did it the next Monday, but no problem. They had all days next week where I could go in to a specialist like that to get it done. Everything was done so quickly. I mean, it was unbelievable. I was telling you off the air. I wasn't even going to bring this up until I saw this article. Just like, it's just done so quickly here.
14: Mm-hmm.
13: You get your stuff that you want, you know, boom, boom, boom, boom, boom.
14: Mm-hmm.
13: And when you see the wait times for specialists in Canada at times, but that's what the Fraser Institute is known for. The Fraser Institute also found the sharpest decline occurred post-2014, meaning during the decade the Justin Trudeau government was in power. The gap in living standards. Now, we know this because when did it come out, Eric? About 6 months ago? Remember that that isn't doing better than Canada, including, you know, Mississippi. They always thought Mississippi is...
14: Right, the poor state, yeah.
13: It's the poor state. Mississippi is doing better than any Canadian province. The gap in living standards between Canada and the U.S. has more than doubled over the past quarter century, with Canada increasingly lagging behind the U.S., according to the new study. The study compared real inflation-adjusted GDP per person in Canada to the United States, a widely accepted measure of the standard of living in both countries from 1999 to 2024. It found in 1999, real GDP, I'll round it off, $48,000. compared to 59,000 in the United States in constant Canadian dollars, a gap of almost $11,000. By 2024, the gap had increased to $23,000. 59,000 in Canada, 83,000 in the United States. GDP per person as a share of the U.S. economy fell from 83.1% in that year to 71.5% in 2024. This reflects the fact per person GDP growth in Canada largely stagnated during this time, while growth continued in the United States at a strong pace. From 2014 to 2024, GDP per person in Canada grew at just 3.2% compared to 20.1% in the United States. Despite some early hopes prior to 2024, Canada has made virtually no economic progress and has instead fallen further behind where it stood at the turn of the century. It's absolutely clear Canadian policymakers have failed to create an environment where we can prosper, said Jake Fuss, the co-author of the study for the Fraser Institute. Remember, this is a Canadian think tank. This is a Toronto Sun reporting this. Squandering the Canadian Century, Part 1, author of the study, Squandering the Canadian Century, Part 1, Comparing Economic Performance in Canada to the United States. The study found the Canadian economy lagging behind the U.S. in numerous other areas. For example, in 2010, the earliest year of comparable data, inflation-adjusted median employment income was $6,000 higher in the United States than in Canada, which increased to $8,000 by 2024. From 1994 to 2024, Canada experienced a decline in private sector employment as a share of total employment from 81.2% to 78.5%, meaning the public sector grew faster than the private sector, while in the U.S. the reverse happened. Private sector employment increased 85.8% to 86.5%. So there you go.
14: All right.
13: From 1990 to 2025, labor productivity, the ability of an economy to transfer raw materials and other inputs into goods and services, which is a key driver of economic growth, more than doubled in the U.S. compared to Canada, increasing by 67.9% in the United States compared to 26.7% in Canada. Canada also experienced a rapid decline in business investment in Canada relative to the U.S. from 2017 to 2024, another key driver of productivity, falling from nearly 90 cents per worker for every dollar invested in the U.S. to 54 cents. So there you go. It should be noted that while the GDP per capita is the best, per capita is the most common tool used to determine a country standard of living, critics say it fails to capture the quality of life experienced by the average person. Sorry, the quality of life is the money I have in my pocket. They're going to say, you know, because they have free health care. Well, right. Fraser Institute's going to go, yeah, but what about waiting times? If you can't get in.
14: Well, you say free, but also it's not really accessible in the way that it needs to be needed. It needs to be used, rather. If you need something serious, the wait times go up. If you're healthy, it's free, and you can go around telling your friends, hey, it's all free, until you actually need something that's serious, and the waiting times start to go up. That's not access to health care. That's access to a waiting line.
13: So there you go. Well, it's a warning for this embrace of socialism.
14: Yeah.
13: By the way, it was weird yesterday. You saw the two Democrats crossed over to move that bill forward. Then I think more Democrats jumped on it at the end for the final vote to say no part of socialism is good. that yeah. no part of socialism is good
14: right.
13: at the same time.
14: Right, the resolution vote yesterday.
13: Right, yeah. that at the same time, I saw this from Jacob Perry, a senior advisor to various Republican campaigns, saying, I spent 20 years electing Republicans. Donald Trump is America's first socialist president. The government owns stakes in over 30 companies now. The biggest share of our only rare earth miner, veto power over U.S. steel, and now a third of the Venezuelan oil venture. That you're seeing
14: yeah.
13: in the Republican Party.
14: Right.
13: And it's real.
14: It's a and real, it's, and it's a growing concern.
13: Yeah. So, so it was the same day. I think he wrote that on that day because of the Congress coming out.
14: Yeah, for the vote.
13: Yeah, because Republicans came out and said, we're completely against socialism.
14: Yeah.
13: Totally against it. Well.
14: Nope. You know, and that's it. It's about the ideas and the actions of government and the people in government. It's not about the people.
13: Yeah.
14: Your actions define you.
13: Did you see, too, that I think the numbers came out yesterday. It was the most expensive August for gasoline for any August in our history.
14: Right.
13: Gas
14: you price. Know, that first week of August used to be, I don't know if it still is, one of the busiest driving seasons because parents vacation with their kids in that first week of August before school goes back. I don't know if that's still the case, but then the driving season ends, and think about that. Typically what you see is demand goes down, right? And that will be the case up until mid to late November.
13: I mean, holidays. I saw it started coming down a little bit here the last week.
14: Right.
13: We were down. Because
14: and that's probably the settlement. I don't know. I haven't looked at the forces behind it.
13: But up north, though,
14: yeah,
13: they don't start school for another week.
14: Yeah.
13: So it depends on where you are in the country. Mm-hmm. But by the time everybody's back in school, it's supposed to come down. We'll see whether it comes down.
14: Yeah, because usually it's Labor Day.
13: Because of supply
14: before,
13: and demand.
14: Yeah, usually it's Labor Day before that happens. Yep. And then you'll see a spike around Thanksgiving and then later around Christmas for a week or two. But and then we have to think about, speaking of our friends in the north, heating oil.
13: Yeah, yeah. You start switching over.
14: Mm-hmm.
13: When I'm back in a couple of weeks, it's like when I was back, what was it, last week, the week before? I said, well, no more shorts when I come back in late September.
14: Yeah.
13: It'll be cold.
14: Right.
13: But for the first time ever, the national average for regular gasoline stayed above $4 per gallon every single day of August. The record, the national average hovered around $4.05 to $4.09 per gallon through the end of the month, eclipsing the previous August record of roughly $3.94 from 2024. That's why the president was so passionate about the Venezuelan thing. Again, you know, he was trying to make it seem like there was an immediate impact, and there's not going to be an immediate impact of that, as we now know, and, you know, because that's years away.
14: Right.
13: You know, Ted Cruz was talking about that yesterday, and I saw Glenn Beck say the president called him yesterday, not understanding why Republicans aren't, you know, jumping on this and promoting it like crazy.
14: Hmm. Yeah.
13: And it's like, what can I say? I mean, there's so many, you announce something, but how close are we to it? Even if you're for the United States taking equity part ownership in a foreign company.
14: Yeah.
13: You know, because that's the problem that he has with his own populace, as we have said, that you're going to have the populace come out and say, why is the U.S. government taking equity in a foreign oil company instead of bolstering American oil companies and the withdrawal of oil here that will help American workers?
14: Right.
13: You know, first it's meat. First he's saying we're going to let Europe dump meat, you know, into the United States, which ticked off farmers here.
14: And it's not even good meat.
13: It's European meat, exactly.
14: And if you don't eat your meat, you can't have your pudding.
13: Right.
14: How can you have your pudding if you don't eat your meat?
13: And then this, where it's just like, you know, there is no, even the problem is not just the socialist aspect of it. It's the populist aspect of it, where the president said, my only goal is to create jobs in the United States, even if it raises prices.
15: Right.
13: And well, these are two things in the last 2 weeks that are completely the opposite of what you've been promoting. That's a huge problem.
15: Yeah.
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2: Baylor's supposed to be a Christian college. 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They just pretend to be Christian, which in my mind is even worse.
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0: We are Red Eye Radio. He is Eric Cronin. I'm Gary McNamara. House Minority Leader Hakeem Jeffries said he was blindsided after two Democrats defected and joined the Republicans to force a vote on a resolution condemning socialism. In a 210-208 vote, Democrat Representatives Dan Golden and Marie Glusenkamp Perez joined the Republicans to advance a resolution. Later on Tuesday, the House adopted the resolution 220-192-2. So,
1: yeah.
0: The House on Tuesday adopted a resolution to denounce socialism in all its forms.
1: That's right.
0: Well, so we're going to become a completely, totally free market economy?
1: I'm sure that's going to happen starting tomorrow.
0: In a political message exercise ahead of the November, that's what you want. You want them on record. The House adopted a resolution in a 220-192-2 vote with eight Democrats voting with the Republicans in favor. Two Democrats were present. GOP leader scheduled the vote after Democrat primary voters embraced a number of Democratic socialist candidates. Republicans connected those wins to their own push to pass President Trump's signature voting regulations bill, the Save America Act. The resolution also reaffirms our support for legislation that has been stalled for months in the Senate, where it lacks even a simple majority to support. Jeffries flipped out and cracked down on Representative Golden and Marie Perez. The decision by two of our colleagues to blindside the entire House Democrat caucus and join with the Republican majority to pass a procedural vote on the brink of failing represents a significant breach of trust. It necessitates a serious response, and we have asked the Committee on Caucus Rules to take this up in short order, whatever that means.
1: Whatever. Whatever.
2: We're going to...
0: All right. Well, so the Republicans on record now.
1: Mm-hmm.
0: They're on record to get rid of socialism in all forms. All forms.
1: All
0: not
1: forms.
0: Not some forms. All forms.
1: Ownership of companies. Ownership of foreign entities.
0: All forms. We're going to hold you to it.
1: That's right.
0: Why? Because you said it. And you voted on it.
1: That's right.
0: You're against socialism in all forms.
1: And no more socialist security. That ends tomorrow. Sorry, seniors, you're on your own. Get a job.
0: Well, I mean, the thing that you know, the idea, because Democrats use it all the time, that socialism really isn't true.
1: No, it's you pay into it. It's more of a Ponzi scheme. But
0: right. Socialism is more moral.
1: Yeah, exactly.
0: I'm just having fun.
1: It's a pyramid scheme. Sorry for you on the bottom. You know,
0: it's not socialism.
1: Like me, who's going to age into it in the year 2032. No joke. That's when I age into it. Dang it. Missed it by a month.
0: Well, as long as I get mine, I don't care about you.
1: Why not?
3: The Yaffe Program, 9 to 11 a.m.
4: While grocery prices have increased a lot, wages have increased more in that same period of time. So a lot of this is just perception. Now, perception rules in politics. You can point out higher prices, people see it, and even if...

0: News. I'm Ted Lindner. A Utah judge rules Tyler Robinson charged with murdering Turning Point USA founder Charlie Kirk will head to trial. Fox's Garrett Tenney has more from Provo, Utah.
1: This was a win across the board for prosecutors. Judge Tony Graff ruled that there is enough evidence for Tyler Robinson to go to trial, to face all seven charges against him, including aggravated murder, and importantly, that he will be eligible for the death penalty.
0: Robinson has now pleaded not guilty. No trial date has yet been set. The U.S. has carried out another round of attacks in retaliation for Iran's strikes on American military bases in Jordan.
2: Explosions have been reported near the Strait of Hormuz in Bandar Abbas and Keshem Island. As President Trump explains, if the failed nation of Iran retaliates for this very justified attack, they will be hit again at a much harder and higher level.
0: Fox's Peter Doocy. 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

0: On it.
1: And I'm Gary McNamara. He is Eric Harley. Ted Cruz. Yeah. 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
1: All right, so we've been talking about, we said yesterday we've talked about the Democrats and just the insanity of the Democrats, and we talked about the challenges that the Republicans have, and the challenges they have are quite serious. Mm-hmm. It's not talked about a lot. We've talked about it. We've received criticism, but we're not wrong here. The populist socialist of the Republican Party cannot be allowed to continue with what they've been doing.
2: Right.
1: And we talked about who will challenge that in 2028. And we said, will Ted Cruz? Will, you know, Ramaswamy? Because when you have both J.D. Vance and the president talking about taking equity and ownership shares in large AI companies, as the United States under the president has taken equity in 30 different companies and now wishes to take it with a third of a foreign company, whether he can do it or not, I don't know. I mean, I still haven't seen anybody talk about the legalities of that situation. Here's Ted Cruz on his podcast. You ready for this?
2: All right,
1: here we go. Listen to this. This is really the first direct criticism in a soft way of the, and I say soft way because wait to see how he ends it, in a soft way by a major Republican politician.
2: Okay.
1: Besides Rand Paul.
2: Yeah, well, okay.
1: All right, here we go.
3: So the textbook definition of socialism is government ownership or control of the means of production or distribution in an economy. At the end of the day, if we end up with the federal government having equity shares, ownership stakes in the biggest companies of America, that is socialism. It is the definition of socialism. And there's a combination of, number one, you look at what China does, where the Chinese government and every company in China has what's called the golden share. And the golden share gives them the ability to control the companies. It makes every company an arm of the government. That ain't good. I don't want every company in America to be an arm of the federal government. And you may think it's great when it's Donald Trump. But you know what? Donald Trump is not going to be the last president. And it ain't nearly that great if it's President Elizabeth Warren or President AOC or whatever communist comes next. And so I think it is a very, very dangerous proposition. And I'll tell you, President Trump and I have discussed this multiple times. What I am urging him to do is to take these equity positions that they have taken and before he leaves office, put them directly into the Trump accounts of 70 million kids, transfer them out of the federal government and send them to the
1: Now, that's the problem when you get involved in it is you've just weakened those companies when you sell those shares.
2: Yeah.
1: That equity.
2: Right. And you can't really transfer it into those. It would have to be cash funds. You can't transfer ownership shares because you wouldn't want those ownership shares. The shares will go up and down. And you don't want that volatility. So you would have to sell those shares and convert them to cash to put them in those funds.
1: I think that's what he was saying. I think that's what Ted Cruz means. Yeah.
2: Because, you know, that's great, except you've already opened the door And I don't know. It is different. They would have to, you know, the next communist leader, as he points out, whether it's Warren or AOC or whoever, would have to go through.

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1: While grocery prices have increased a lot, wages have increased more in that same period of time. So a lot of this is just perception. Now, perception rules in politics. You can point out higher prices, people see it, and even if they're making more, they still know the price is higher. They still feel like they're getting screwed, and that puts a perception in their minds that something is wrong.
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2: Kick out of to begin with. It's like, yeah, in any form, yeah. Well, then you're going to have to address what the president is doing, like Ted Cruz's.
3: Right. Yeah.
2: Because you're going to be called on it.
3: Right.
2: And as we said, I can't believe we brought it up yesterday. As we said, you know, we looked at everything. We go, look, this is the thing, you know, with J.D. Vance talking about, oh, we've gone by Milton Friedman. We're past Milton Friedman. And, you know, you hear that kind of stuff and it's like, well, because it's different now and he's for, you know, J.D. Vance is agrees with the president that equity and ownership in AI companies. And we're like, what the hell's going on here? Where'd all of a sudden this come from? Now, yeah. We know the president did it and promoted it. Mm-hmm. And we knew there would eventually be a blowback on it because I believe we were the first in any conservative media to call the president out on this.
3: Right.
2: And of course, we received criticism when we did, and we just went, well, fine. We haven't changed our opinion.
3: Right.
2: We haven't changed what we believe. We don't practice political idolatry. We don't sit there and say, I voted for this guy, so no matter what he does, we're going to be in full and total agreement because we don't have a mind of our own, and we do not wish to remain consistent on the ideologies that we have held on economics, which is about freedom.
3: Right.
2: Yeah. In the economic system.
3: Right.
2: And government stays out of it.
3: Right.
2: We haven't changed. It's always, you know, you didn't get mad at us 20 years ago for holding that opinion or 10 years ago. And all of a sudden, a year ago, what are you guys talking about? Well, we have been consistent. And so, but I just thought that was interesting that Ted Cruz did it after we said yesterday, look, that's going to be. That's the one thing that isn't being talked about. Conservatives aren't stupid. They're not stupid. They understand what socialism does. They understand that when you increase the cost of doing business, which again was the tariffs, mm-hmm. you're not going to expand an economy.
3: Right.
2: You may make certain sectors more profitable because you protect mm-hmm. them from competition.
3: Mm-hmm.
2: But things cost more. You cannot expand an economy as fast by increasing the cost of doing business. You cannot increase it faster by not doing that. I mean, by doing that rather than not doing it.
3: Right.
2: And conservatives know that. And you can't BS them. They may be quiet because they voted for you, but they're going, okay. Because we do live in a time where it is... The best of, I'm just saying two evils. I don't believe it's evil what the president is doing. I don't know why he believes it. I remember you were saying, you told me first, your biggest fear in the second term for Trump is that his liberal instincts would take a hold, all of it. But I never thought it would be to the point of taking equity in companies and promoting it as a great thing for America. I wonder what those conversations are like between Ted Cruz and the president.
3: Well,
2: because if he's been having the conversation, then the president comes out, you know, this week we're going to take a third of the equity in a foreign country.
3: Yeah, and I think industry. There's also the why does Ted Cruz right now feel like it's important to speak out? Now, it could be that, you know, he's teeing things up for 28. I don't know, or that he's just feels compelled. Look, we've got to make sure.
2: It is the debate.
3: You know,
2: it's a debate that nobody wanted to talk, that nobody in the Republican Party wants to talk about.
3: And he's not up for re-election this cycle, but again, which also gives him a little more room to talk about it as a Republican, especially in a state like Texas. So there could be a number of reasons, but this was my concern going back to the first term, as you mentioned, the liberal

0: more liberal tendencies. And really, it wasn't so much the liberal tendencies as it was his willingness to listen to his daughter during that first term.
1: Yes.
0: Who has liberal tendencies, who brought up things like a daycare tax credits and things like that, and, you know, certain things that were on the liberal agenda that were mentioned by the president in the first term, never really taken on during the first term. And now she's not, you know, I'm sure she has conversations with her dad, but she's not officially an advisor. And so the question then becomes, all right, why go? And this goes much further. You know, when we talk about tax credits for child care and, you know, more tax credits for families with children and all of that, it's, you know, ownership in companies, you know, the ramped up tariff move, all of these things that the left has been wanting to do for the longest time. 2016, Bernie, I agree with Mr. Trump on tariffs. And, you know, these are things, I know there's some liberals in Canada that don't like Trump's tariffs, but liberals here in the U.S. haven't been too outspoken about it. It hasn't been a thing. And now it's because, I mean, it's very clear. Well, we get into office, we can ramp up tariffs the way we want to, or we can ramp up ownership in companies the way we want to. And that was always my concern. I'm kind of surprised, and maybe it's just hasn't happened yet, that we haven't talked single payer yet. You know, when the president the other day, a couple days ago, announcing the addition to his health care initiative and things like that, and Trump RX and all of that, all good and well, that's great. You know, let's save people some money. But the question is, what's next? You know, because cut out the middlemen. You know, the insurance companies are getting rich, and, you know, we should cut out the middlemen, and the money should go directly to healthcare providers. Well, all right. That's part of the plan of single payer. Is it going to go that far? I'm curious.
1: Well, especially since his first term, remember, he talked about Medicare.
0: Right, he did.
1: Medicare for all.
0: That's why I'm kind of surprised we haven't heard it yet.
1: We are Red Eye Radio.
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0: We are Red Eye Radio, and I don't know if we, but I'm hoping for some rain maybe later on today. It's been,
1: you know, they said we've got it, so we got a chance of rain today, and I think Thursday
0: from the tropical storm. Yeah,
1: from the tropical storm that came ashore yesterday, and my brother lives down there, and they're getting plenty of rain, but on the coast. But it's 40, it would be welcome.
0: 49 days since I've had rain.
1: Yeah,
0: I checked it out yesterday.
1: Yeah,
0: in my zip code, my neighborhood.
1: Right.
0: It's amazing they got rain gauges everywhere. It's just a couple blocks from me, and that's mm-hmm. that's what they use to determine it. I was checking that on the internet yesterday. I said my location right where I am, not north of me. My location GPS, and it said 48 days yesterday.
1: Yeah,
0: and so 49 today. So
1: yeah.
0: I'd like a little bit, you know, just some help to, you know, take down the water bill a little bit this week.
1: I wouldn't mind. I've been watering a little heavy on my lawn, you know, because it's been so hot. But nothing waters like rain. I mean,
0: and winter arrives tomorrow. I saw the high only 92.
1: Oh yeah, no, that's our fault. That's it. Yeah, we're getting jackets out.
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0: strikes. I'm Ted Lindner, Fox News. The U.S. military carrying out a new round of strikes against Iran. Fox's Jared Halpern's got the details.
1: Targets near the Strait of Hormuz were hit by U.S. airstrikes, the second round of attacks since this weekend. President Trump says the strikes are in response to Iran attempting to drop mines in the Strait of Hormuz and launching 8 missiles at a U.S. base in Jordan. In a social media post, the president says if Iran retaliates for the very justified attack, they will be hit again at a much harder and higher level. He also warns the biggest attack of them all is waiting in the wings, and when it's over, there will be very little left of the Islamic Republic of Iran. The trading of strikes this week ended a weeks-long lull in military operations. The Trump administration has focused on new economic pressure against Iran. At the White House, Jared Halpern, Fox News.
0: Tyler Robinson will stand trial in Charlie Kirk's killing and face the possibility of the death penalty.
2: Utah District Judge Tony Graff siding with prosecutors who argued there was a mountain of evidence that Tyler Robinson fatally shot Charlie Kirk last September.
3: The state's evidence of identity is substantial, combining forensic DNA matching with statements attributed to defendant admitting responsibility for the shooting.
2: Ruling the 23-year-old will stand trial. Robinson pleading not guilty to all 7 charges, including aggravated murder, a charge that makes him eligible for the death penalty. Prosecutors argued Robinson created a great risk of death for others when shooting Kirk, who was speaking at Utah Valley University. The defense argued there was no evidence anyone else's life was threatened. Kristen Goodwin, Fox News.
0: In a statement on the judge's ruling, Kirk's family saying they are united in their love for Charlie and the commitment to the pursuit of justice. And Senator Ed Markey of Massachusetts securing the Democratic nomination in his bid for a third term in office Tuesday, fighting off a challenger who argued that it was time for a generational change. The 80-year-old Markey defeated Seth Moulton. 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
0: The jury is deadlocked in the trial of Lindsay Clancy, the Massachusetts mom who killed her 3 children and attempted to end her own life.
6: After 23 hours of deliberations over 4 days, there is still no verdict. In fact, we know this jury is at an impasse. The jury of 9 women and 3 men sending a note to the judge telling him they cannot reach a unanimous decision. The judge ordering them to keep trying. Under Massachusetts law, a judge decides when a jury has done a, quote, due and thorough deliberation on a case. The law allows the judge to send a deadlocked jury back twice under that standard. The judge has the option to use what's called a Toohey-Rodriguez charge. It's a final jury instruction that asks the jury to give the case one more hard look to reexamine their views. If the jury comes back deadlocked after that, it's a mistrial.
0: Fox's Brian Yenis. One state trying to sort out new ways to help victims of wildfires, but the question about who should actually pay for it remains unanswered.
7: Lawmakers in California are expected to vote on a bill aimed at supporting wildfire survivors. This effort rejecting a proposal by Governor Gavin Newsom that would have limited electric companies' financial liability for fires sparked by their equipment. The governor says the last-minute compromise he made with lawmakers will have some benefits for wildfire survivors, like getting paid faster, but it fails to make necessary reforms to tackle the question of who covers the cost of fires ignited by utility equipment. Southern California Edison is facing claims from a 2025 fire outside Los Angeles that killed 19 people. John Saucier, Fox News.
0: And a man convicted of killing a teenage girl who rejected his romantic advances and wounding 2 of her friends has been put to death in the state of Florida. 74-year-old Harold Gene Lucas declared dead following a 3-drug injection on Tuesday. It's the 14th execution in Florida this year, the first of 3 executions planned for the month of September in the Sunshine State. I'm Ted Lindner. This is Fox News.
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7: And he is Eric Carly, and I'm Gary McNamara.
15: Hi.
7: Welcome. Were you pointing at me? You
15: just I was just having a little point party here.
7: Okay.
15: Just pointing. I don't know.
7: Oh, by the way, we had played Ted Cruz last hour about socialism.
15: Yeah.
7: He also said, no, he has no interest in being a Supreme Court justice.
15: Oh, yeah.
7: He said, not just no, but hell no.
15: Look, he would make a great Supreme Court justice, but I think he can be used elsewhere. I think that's... Here's my question. I don't think in terms of the law itself and the Constitution, it would ever be boring. But it would probably be boring sometimes. You know, there would be, the cases would be intriguing all day long, right? You go back and forth, you have the hearings and everything else. But I think probably coming from where he comes from, a Texas senator, former presidential candidate, possible future presidential candidate. It's a totally different pace.
7: Yeah, I would have no interest ever in being a Supreme Court justice. Because I just wouldn't want to write the opinion. I'd want to go out and promote the opinion. And well, you can't do that.
15: Well, you know, that's it. That's where I think the boring part comes in.
7: Yeah.
15: You know, I could sit and write the opinion. And mine would all start with, now listen, y'all. So it wouldn't be as smartly written as some others.
7: And I know Supreme Court justices go out and they do interviews and they'll say, well, this is how I think and whatever. But no, I'm used to doing it every day.
15: Mm-hmm.
7: And so I would have, number one,
15: I
7: don't have a legal degree. They'd never consider me, but I look at that and I just like, nah, that just, I would have no interest in, I would have no interest in being a politician, though.
15: I did buy the robe just in case.
7: Yeah,
15: I own a robe just in case they call me up. I have no college degree. Forget legal degree. I'm not licensed to practice law. I never passed the bar. I passed a couple of bars on the way to the house, but I don't pass the bar that you need to pass, and I don't know which one that is.
7: Yeah, but you have a Hugh Hefner robe.
15: Yeah.
7: Really not the same kind of thing.
15: It is. It is. It's a robe.
7: Wishing the women were around you.
15: Oh, they are. They just happen to all be related to me, and they're the ones giving me the orders.
7: Yeah. So the whole thing, and I think this is such a great opportunity, you know, Ted Cruz talking about socialism and going after the president.
15: Mm-hmm.
7: In the nicest way.
15: No, I think it was a very
7: but by the definition of what he's doing, and then you had that other GOP strategist come out and say he's the first socialist president,
15: mm-hmm.
7: you know, because he's taking equity, and everybody on the Republican side is quiet. That's why we brought it up yesterday. We said that's the issue for the presidency in 2028. Might not have anything to do right now with the midterms, but that's going to be it. That's why Cruz wants to run. That's why probably if DeSantis runs, he would want to run. If Ramaswamy won, they don't agree. You know, and I really wonder whether it was J.D. Vance
16: set it off.
15: Right.
16: I really wonder when he talked about, you know, the Milton Friedman thing and everything else. Well, you know, we've gone past the Milton Friedman thing. And we said, all Milton Friedman ever talked about was, you know, that capitalism is actually the natural order of things. It's how people relate to each other on a voluntary basis in the transaction of bartering, which, you know, came around. Adam Smith said the same thing, which Milton Friedman was a student of. And we said it's where everything's done voluntarily. Socialism and communism is an ideology about how people should organize an economy, a government should organize an economy and force people to act in a certain way. Yeah. And that's the difference in it, and that isn't talked about enough. I found this. I've never listened to his podcast before, but this is a gentleman by the name of Kamel Foster. It's Kamel or Kamelli, whatever, Foster. And he was on with Jemele Hill. I mean, this is on CNN. And talking about the whole thing of, you know, the Tallarico coming out and saying that, you know, capitalism and white supremacy and all that crap. And it's interesting, just so you know, he's black. And he's talking, you're talking about the fact that the white supremacy thing is pure garbage when it comes to what capitalism is about. Here we go.
15: All right.
17: It's one thing to not think capitalism isn't working ideally. It's another thing entirely to insist that it is oppressive, that it is bound up with white supremacy. I've always preferred Adam Smith's description of capitalism as the natural system of liberty, the idea that people can own property, that they can exchange it freely with one another for profit, that they can find ways to put their resources to good use, those private property, and profit in a way that is actually beneficial to everyone else, that there can be gains from trade that are mutually beneficial. These are foundational ideas that have created more wealth than any other system in human history. That is what
18: capitalism
17: is. That is not white supremacy.
18: Has always worked that way.
17: I've just described the actual. I've actually just described the basic facts of economics.
18: That's the basic facts. That ain't how it's always worked.
17: Slavery is an institution that is older than writing. It predates capitalism.
18: Okay.
17: The notion that white supremacy and all these other things are bound up with capitalism in an intrinsic and fundamental way is so absurd and laughable.
18: How is it absurd?
17: That it barely needs to be defended.
18: What do you mean it barely needs to be defended?
17: It barely needs to be defended. You actually have to articulate what the connection is. How are these two things the same?
18: So here's
17: I'm talking about private property, the right to exchange and sell it with whomever you like.
18: But you're talking about
17: capitalism and the purest form of white supremacy?
18: How it was intended to work versus how it's actually working.
17: I'm talking about how it's working right now today. What is the white supremacist dynamic of private property?
19: It's not working. I think that's the problem. I think the problem is it's not.
16: It's, you know, because the protection of private property, you know, the protect and being able to have your property and acquire wealth. So you can, because the whole concept of capitalism, number one, is the voluntary transactions, and it's the ownership where you own property.
15: Yeah.
16: And if you, we've always said this before. And you and I think both agree on this. And I was having a conversation the other day with somebody I know, you know, about why, you know, most people acquire wealth. You know, you want to buy some things, but really you acquire wealth because then you can control where you go in life.
15: Yeah.
16: You can be prepared for emergencies. If there's an emergency that happens and you have wealth, you can take care of it yourself. Because if you're obligated to somebody else, you're obligated to somebody else's rules and regulations.
15: Right.
16: Socialism creates, you know, we always hear the man. I don't want to be controlled by the man, the man, the man, which we, by the way, we find very sexist.
15: Yeah, that's right.
16: Because did you ask the man whether that's his economic gender?
15: That's right.
16: I might as well throw that out. What's your economic gender?
15: What's your economic gender? What's your power gender?
16: What's your exactly. And you know, you want to be
15: how many economic genders are there?
16: Oh my gosh. Let's not confuse capitalism with trans capitalism, since we're going in this direction. That just popped into my head. I had to say it. Trans capitalism.
15: Trans
16: capitalism is not capitalism.
20: Yeah.
16: And so it's really And I think it makes a great point that it, you know, that capitalism, you know, transcends. It's got nothing to do with you. Once you, because it was like, well, capitalism was about slavery. No.
15: No.
16: Because a human being in capitalism, in true capitalism, cannot be private property. I can't own you.
15: Right.
16: Capitalism has rules and regulations. That's why capitalism exists the best in a republic.
15: Right.
16: Like we have right now.
15: Right.
16: Because what is a republic set up? You have capitalism, and you've got capitalism, you've got criminal law, you've got civil law, you've got contract law. Right. These are all the things that regulate capitalism. Contracts must be enforced in capitalism.
15: Right. And contracts are entered in the parties that enter into those contracts enter voluntarily.
16: Right. Everybody enters voluntarily into it, and you own yourself.
15: Yes.
16: And you own your, you cannot have property rights if you don't own yourself.
15: Right.
16: There is no property right. Oh, no, you can acquire wealth, but somebody else can own you.
15: Right.
16: The concept doesn't work in capitalism. It never has.
15: Mm-hmm.
16: So this entire thing of, you know, of because this is about Tallarico in 2020.
15: Right.
16: That's
15: right.
16: What the discussion was,
15: yeah.
16: What was about. You know, we need to redo capitalism because it's built on white supremacy, which it is not.
15: No.
16: And I'm just so glad he does what's called the fifth. Let me see what he the fifth column podcast host, Kamel Foster.
15: Okay.
16: And it, you know, it's true. It's the natural form of bartering, which each other that went way, way back to cavemen. Mm-hmm. I've got this. I've got that trade. Let's trade. Let's barter. We both benefit. And on the Republican side, you know, Trump said it the other day when he's talking about Canada. Canada's been ripping us off. Because they, you know, $68 billion a year, whatever it is, which is ridiculous because it's Trump that was telling Canada just, what, a year and a half ago, get this oil over here.
15: Mm-hmm.
16: Well, the reason we have a trade imbalance, the reason they have a trade surplus is strictly the oil, which Trump wants. So Trump wants the product from their, from the country. But the biggest fallacy of how he views trade is he believes that you must have a goods surplus.
15: Yeah.
16: That goes out. That getting the currency is more important than getting the product.
15: Right.
16: Because when you trade, it's what you're trading.
15: Yeah.
16: You know, and when you talk about, for example, remember when we talked about Mexico, when they talked about trade back and forth, that a product will go back and forth, what was it, like seven times?
15: Right, that's six or seven times.
16: Six or seven times to different manufacturing products before it comes back, you know, manufacturing processes before it comes back to the United States. But in the final, in the final sale point, if I buy a car from Japan, I get the car. They get electronic currency.
15: Mm-hmm. Yeah.
16: Why do they win?
15: Right. Right.
16: I would think that because you and I have talked about this president or Biden or Obama or Bush or whoever, no president ever has to explain economically what their beliefs are. They don't have to sit down and go, here's how I believe economics runs. Isn't that amazing that there's no requirement or demand from the public to say, well, how do you actually think an economy runs? What makes an economy run? What is economics?
15: What's more amazing is that there hasn't been this effort to, and if you think about it, the Milton Friedman approach to think about doing the simple things Milton Friedman used to do. The Economy of a Pencil, I think, is beautiful.
16: Mm-hmm.
15: And break it down and say, this is how that works. You know, we go back to the Alan Grayson thing with the, the Gray Poupon. Look at it. It was the extending the tax cuts for the rich and look what they can do with all their tax savings and everything else. And then we broke down the one, you know, we used the model was Milton Friedman's Economy of a Pencil. We did the Economy of a Jar of Grey Poupon, including the paint that goes on the jar, the metal that you make the lid with, the contents that have to be farmed, all of the equipment that has to go into the mining and the farming and then the transportation ultimately to the store shelves. And then all of the jobs at the retail level where you buy your grape upon. I don't know about you. I still buy it at the store level. I don't order it online. And I buy it in bulk.
16: I'm not an elitist.
15: Yeah, I am.
16: I don't buy Grey Poupon. I've never tasted Grey Poupon.
15: I actually have. I have. Yeah. It was at a hotel. It was purely, I guess, incidental. It was not. I didn't order it. It was on the table.
16: I think the other example, and it's funny because this is how I know I'm old. Because to me, this is like the fresh example, and it's over 30 years old.
15: Yeah.
16: Remember when Clinton went into office and the Democrats did the yacht tax?
15: I forgot
16: exactly what it was, like a 10% surcharge on anybody that buys a yacht, you know, mm-hmm. basically built mm-hmm. in America. It would be put on the yacht manufacturers.
15: Right.
16: And everybody stopped buying yachts in America and bought them from overseas, and they had to rescind it.
15: Yeah, because people that built the yachts. They were out of jobs.
16: Yeah. So the yacht builders, the people that actually build the yachts, were out of business, and the business went overseas, and they had to quickly go, "Ooh, well, how can't you see that coming?" Because, again, that's economics, which is how do people respond to incentive and or disincentives?
15: Right.
16: That's all. That's all economics is.
15: Right.
16: And you can take that and trade. You know, I was reading reading about the whole bond markets. Mm-hmm. You know, about how, you know, the interest rates are going up.
15: Mm-hmm.
16: So in the Wall Street Journal, they go, oh, there's a little bit of panic. He goes, actually, it shouldn't be panic. It's actually not yet. It could be, he said, but it's actually the correction that economics makes. Mm-hmm. When you have irresponsible, borrowing based on artificial low interest rates, it's eventually going to correct itself.
15: Yep.
16: Why? Because of the risk factor.
15: Mm-hmm.
16: Yep. You know, which is, again, incentive and or disincentive.
15: Yep.
16: Everything is about that. And so it's a great opportunity, and somebody should be out there doing it. I mean, I don't know. Maybe there's a ton of podcasts. I don't know. Maybe Kamel Foster should be out there promoting it because he seems like he did a pretty good job.
15: That was a very good job.
16: Yeah. Very good job, and yeah. You know, I'll do it.
15: Yeah.
16: I'll go on Donahue.
15: I want presidents to – I want conservative presidents
16: to do
15: it.
16: Yes, you know? Exactly. Yeah.
15: Yeah.
16: Ah. Remember Reagan doing the records?
15: Yeah, that's
16: records.
15: About the last time we really saw it in a big way.
16: We are Red Eye Radio.
15: Brought to you by FPPF, Fuel Power Max.
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0: Fox News. I'm Sue Guzman, a Utah judge, ruling the case against the man accused of murdering conservative activist Charlie Kirk and Tyler Robinson. We'll head to trial. Fox's Garrett Tenney.
1: This was a win across the board for prosecutors. Judge Tony Graff ruled that there is enough evidence for Tyler Robinson to go to trial, to face all seven charges against him, including aggravated murder, and importantly, that he will be eligible for the death penalty.
0: Robinson has pleaded not guilty. Jury in the Lindsey Clancy trial will resume deliberations this morning after telling the judge yesterday they were deadlocked. Massachusetts woman has admitted to killing her three young children in 2023. Her defense team says she suffered from postpartum psychosis. Prosecutors claim she knew what she was doing. And U.S. Central Command says it hit targets in Iran Tuesday. President Trump warning the latest round of strikes could only be the beginning. 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
1: Audio app today, and you can listen when and where you choose. Yes, audio is coming out as we knew it would from the radicals running on the Democrats. Well, excuse me, the Democrats, the Democrat radicals running.
2: Yeah, or we just can start calling them Democrats.
1: Democrats.
2: Assume that they're radical. Yeah.
1: Abdul El Sayed, this was an unearthed video that came out the other day on the American Dream. Are you ready?
2: Okay.
1: Okay, here we go.
2: All right. All right.
3: See, contrary to what we're taught, that we are the land of opportunity where anyone with a dollar and a dream can make it. In fact, too few people have that first dollar. Economic data shows us that if you want to achieve the American dream, well, you should move to Canada.
1: There you go. By the way, don't read. He's reading that.
2: Yeah,
1: that's not, unless he sounds like that. But first off, a dollar and a dream, I believe that's a lottery advertisement.
2: Yeah, it sounds like it. You were saying that during the break, and I was like, no, I think you're right.
1: I think it's a lottery advertisement. A dollar and a dream.
2: Yeah.
1: And you, yeah. I mean, and if that's your American dream, because I love the polls that don't define, for example, what is the American dream? Because there's a poll that was taken here I think we talked about it around 4th of July. It was a America 250 poll.
2: Yeah.
1: About only a third of the public feel the American dream.
2: Mm.
1: The belief that if you work hard, you'll get ahead will still holds true today. Half say that while the American dream once held true, it does not anymore. Few, only 15%, say the American dream has never been true. These findings are consistent with previous Wall Street Journal NORC polls, in which 31% of adults in 2025 and 34% in 2024 said the American dream still holds true. If you work hard, you'll get ahead. Well, you will.
2: That actually is just a very basic principle on how it works.
1: Yeah. I mean, if you work hard...
2: Yeah.
1: Now, what's the definition of work hard? You know, because, you know, you see it all the time. You're seeing it even more frequently now. Democrats coming out and saying, well, our parents, all they had to do was work one job.
4: Dad was home at 5:05 every day.
1: You know, right. And yeah. It's like my father, I'll never forget. He goes, what the hell are they talking about? The good old days.
2: Yeah.
1: He goes, please, I was living in the good old days. I was working three jobs to support a family.
2: Mm-hmm. Yeah, my dad always worked. He was working a second job at least.
1: And this was in the 1950s when things were booming. They got married. My parents got married in the early 50s, which was one of the biggest boom time ever. But they wanted a family, built a house. And the house, you know, while he was working at times, he was always almost working the first 10, 15 years, like two jobs. At times, he was working three jobs, one full-time and two part-time jobs.
2: Yeah.
1: And at the same time, when he was doing that, at night, very late at night, helped build the foundation of our first house, which I don't think contractors would allow today. or probably the city inspections wouldn't allow that.
2: Right.
1: I'm going to build the basement and foundation and really help to do that, and then you guys can build the rest of it. Doesn't work the same way these days, does it?
2: No, it does not. My wife's stepfather, God rest his soul, Curtis, back in 1979, worked his 8-to-5 job as he was rebuilding his house after it was wiped out after from a tornado.
1: Yeah,
2: he said he needed help on a couple of things. I think it was electrical. I think he got some help with plumbing, and then he told me he got some help with lifting the materials up for the roofing, but he did the roofing himself. So he basically, with his own hands, and his boss was telling him, you can take 6 months off. We'll find something, you know, a way to get you, you know, to help you. It takes some time off to start. He goes, no, I'll do it in the evening. The tornado happened on April 10th. This is 1979. And he worked throughout the summer to get this house built and did it mostly himself. And, you know, that's the reason I chuckled when you asked, what's the definition of working hard? It really, for a lot of people, I don't know that it's even generational anymore, but for a lot of people, it's, oh, wait a minute, I can't work remotely. Well, that's hard. I have to get dressed and get in my car. I have to brush my hair. I can't work in my pajamas. What?
1: Yes. I have to go in to a place of employment. I have to get there.
2: Right.
1: You know, so, I mean, now, number one, that's not my definition of an American dream. The belief if you work hard, you'll get ahead.
2: No.
1: You know, I mean, I believe that I would, but it's not just working hard. It's understanding where the opportunities are.
2: It's
1: but the
2: American, measuring all opportunities.
1: Right.
2: And then, and, you know, with the, for what your skill set, desire, or your definition of success is.

0: great one? Try the greatest one. 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
1: The fact is, we can destroy this regime if we want to. It's not Germany. It's not Imperial Japan. It's not Stalin and the Soviet Union. It's not China, Mao, or Xi. It's already on its back. The military activity we undertook was not intended to destroy it. It was intended to bring it back to the table and get them to sign a deal.
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2: If you decide that you are going to try to get a job and you're going to work like crazy to work in DEI gender classification basket weaving, you can work as hard as you want. You're probably not going to succeed or make a lot of money in that.
3: What gender a basket?
2: Or I but so the point is, it's freedom and what you decide to do with it. But it's the freedom, and I know it's like the stupid ones. You know, well, let's find out who's happier. That's not how I judge. I don't judge happiness the same way you do. Well, the people that are happy are the people that get taken care of completely. Well, that's not my definition of happy. My definition of happy is freedom. And I know, because I know that freedom will give me long-term happiness, even though I understand there will be periods of unhappiness and challenges in between.
3: I have a question.
2: Yes.
3: If weaving were a sport, hear me out. The Women's Basket Weavers Association.
2: I should have said underwater.
3: Underwater Basket Weaving right. Association. Would they eventually have to allow men?
2: Well, weren't men better basket weavers because of the dexterity of their fingers? I'm making this crap up as I go along.
3: Yeah, I've never known any.
2: We're trying to argue like weavers. Democrats.
3: Dennis Weaver was a pretty good male weaver.
2: Yes.
3: That's all I got.
2: But I mean, but that's the whole point, too. And I go, what's the belief if you work hard? Because that's pretty subjective, isn't it? Is it my father's working hard?
3: Right.
2: I'll tell you this. As much as I have a good work ethic, it never approached my father's.
3: Well, I'll say this, same thing.
2: And I worked a lot, I tried to find jobs that I liked, and thank goodness, not every job, but I tried to find jobs that I found tolerable. My father would do things that I just would not believe were tolerable, and he'd just work his butt off doing it everywhere, not just in his profession,
3: yeah,
2: in his personal life, the things that he took care of, he could take care of. At home, the car that he rebuilt engines. Yeah. I mean, he would, the plumbing's gone. I'm going to put a new line in. Mm-hmm. He did things that I would never think of doing. Mm-hmm. So his working hard was not just working at something. It was the ideas and the knowledge he had in his head that was so expansive. He no doubt was going to be a success because he could do almost anything he wanted to do.
3: The first house that they bought, my parents bought, was in San Antonio for our friends in San Antonio. Over in the Adams Hill area, Rainbow Hills area. And so he decided the back porch was, back patio was too small. So he was going to add on to it. And it was like, I'm like, you're doing what? Why are you doing that? You know? And then the other day, here I am, my indoor tool closet. I decided to organize it a little bit. It took me all of probably 45 minutes, if maybe. And half of that was me standing there thinking. And then I came out of the closet and I went down the hall and I was wondering why my family didn't celebrate my achievement. All I did is move a few things around it. And for a couple hours, I'm going, well, it's got to be coming. They're throwing me a surprise party because I did a lot of work on this, you know, little closet where I've just moved a few things around. Oh my gosh, it looks great. And I stood there looking at it. I went back and opened the door and looked at it again. And I'm wondering why my family isn't celebrating. And then I'm thinking of all my dad's accomplishments that I went and laid down.
2: Well, I talked about my dad. I'll always remember my dad being furious. My grandfather.
3: Yeah.
2: My grandfather, he was, he had to be in his 80s,
3: yeah.
2: early 80s.
3: Yeah.
2: And he had just gotten surgery, and we pull up into his driveway. It's January or February. It's a snow.

0: storm. There's the hood of his car opened. He just got out of the hospital the day before. My father gets out and goes, Dad, what the hell you doing? He goes, I got problems with the carburetor here. He goes, get in the house. Yeah. You just got out of the hospital yesterday.
1: Yeah.
0: He had, and my grandfather worked as a machinist and then realized he could compete. Remember, I told you my grandfather was a Democrat, but he looked at the union in the shop he was at and said, I can undersell these guys because of the inefficiencies of the union. He went and built his own machine shop in a garage in the backyard, and that became his business. And he actually took away a ton of business from those companies that were inefficient.
1: Right.
0: That was my grandfather.
1: Right, because he could get more done one person than the unions could as a group.
0: In the small company that he was at. It wasn't a large manufacturer, but it was a small... But so he built his own company.
1: Mm-hmm.
0: I mean, that kind of work ethic. So what does working hard mean? That's a pretty relative phrase now compared to my grandfather or my father.
1: Yeah.
0: And the work ethic that they had.
1: Right.
0: That so many had. And they were so talented at so many different things, Eric.
1: Yeah.
0: They could do cars, plumbing, woodwork.
1: You know why?
0: Anything they could do.
1: Because they had to.
0: Because they had to.
1: They had to.
0: Yep.
1: You didn't have a guy you could call or an app you could just click the button, you know, and then have people calling you left and right that wanted to help you, you know, and fitting on the job.
0: For me, I feel helpless today. I've got the pool guy coming over because I got a small leak in a pipe. I don't want it to affect the vacuum. And it's like, you got to make sure you make it today. He's like, well, I got to make it today because I'm out of town. I go, I'm going to be out of town, too. And I can't go out of town unless this is fixed.
1: Right.
0: So I'm dependent on someone else. My father would simply go, let me go and get all this stuff. I'm like, I'm not going to touch this. I can't do this with the valves and the sealing of the whole pool system. I mean, it's the vacuum that makes the whole thing run. I'm like, I've never done this before, and they can do it in 45 minutes and be gone.
1: Mm-hmm.
0: I'd be out there for 3 weeks.
1: Mm. Yeah.
0: With still got a leak. Got a leak.
1: Yeah.
0: We are Red Eye Radio.
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0: We are Red Eye Radio. He's Eric Carlin. I'm Gary McNamara. Here's the thought.
1: Huh?
0: The House, all the Republicans of the House, and you got a couple of Democrats. I think about eight of eventually Democrats voted for the final bill.
1: Right.
0: To reject socialism in any form.
1: Any form.
0: Any form. In any form. Now, if we try to hold them to that, can they come back because it was non-binding and say, yeah, but it was a non-binding vote?
1: I'm sure they will. I'm sure.
0: I saw that and I went, is that their out?
1: When I see the word resolution, what you're trying to do is you're trying to get the other side to be on record.
0: Exactly.
1: But the problem is you're also putting yourself on record at a time when your party is taking ownership in companies.
0: Right, because you didn't.
1: And foreign entities.
0: You didn't say we're against socialism. You said
1: any kind.
0: Any form of socialism.
1: Right.
0: Oh, man. I mean,
1: that's a pretty big mountain that you've created.
0: And I like that they did it, though.
1: That's great.
0: I'm happy they did it. Will they hold themselves to that in any form?
1: They were looking to put Democrats on record. We're putting them on record.

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0: trial. I'm Sue Guzman, Fox News. And after an hours-long hearing Tuesday, a judge overseeing the Tyler Robinson case has determined that there is enough evidence for it to go to trial. Robinson accused of killing conservative activist Charlie Kirk almost a year ago. Judge Tony Graff citing evidence that included texts that Robinson sent to his romantic partner Lance Twiggs that day.
1: Defendant allegedly stated, "I had the opportunity to take out Charlie Kirk, and I took it." He followed this with a second text message addressing why he acted. "Why did I do it? I had enough of his hatred. Some hate can't be negotiated out."
0: Graff also ruling Robinson will be eligible for the death penalty. Robinson has pleaded not guilty. CENTCOM announcing that their latest round of strikes against Iran is complete. Fox's Kevin Cork.
2: Those attacks hitting the IRGC's air defense sites, radar systems, and maritime assets near the Strait of Hormuz. President Trump on Truth Social asking, when are the Iranian people going to rise up and fight? He also said he isn't trying to force Tehran back to the bargaining table, saying the U.S. has almost total control of the Strait of Hormuz as Iran's economy totally collapses. Now, for its part, the regime continues to fire indiscriminately across the region. Jordan says it downed 10 of 13 ballistic missiles, while Bahrain and Kuwait report intercepting Iranian drones. The escalation comes as U.S. sanctions deepen Iran's financial crisis.
0: President Trump says the U.S. has almost total control of the Strait of Hormuz. And 80-year-old U.S. Senator Ed Markey has secured the Democratic nomination in the Massachusetts Senate primary, defeating U.S. Representative Seth Moulton. Former medical device executive Mike Minogue has won the Massachusetts GOP primary for governor, will face Democrat incumbent Maura Healey. 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
0: Jury deliberations heading into a fifth day today after the panel in the Lindsey Clancy murder trial was unable to reach a verdict Tuesday.
14: The nine women and three men deciding the fate of Lindsey Clancy at one point Tuesday told Judge William Sullivan they could not agree on the Massachusetts mom's level of guilt. The 12 who are deliberating can find Clancy guilty of either first or second degree murder or manslaughter, all of which would mean prison time. The other option is finding her not criminally responsible, which would extend her time at a state mental health facility. The door is now open for a hung jury, which could mean a new trial with a new jury. The judge urged the jury to continue its discussion, which resumes Wednesday. Grinnell Scott, Fox News.
0: The FAA proposing new flight rules for a Florida airport next to President Trump's Palm Beach home.
15: The FAA is proposing to formalize restrictions on flights in a 1 nautical mile radius and up to 2,000 feet above Mar-a-Lago. This impacts the Trump International Airport, as Mar-a-Lago is only about 4 miles away. But the Secret Service asked for the new restrictions, citing threat intelligence, saying the rules would increase the ability to mitigate the persistent risks posed by unauthorized aircraft and drones. This would enact a permanent restriction, even when the president is not present. Even more restrictions are in place when he is at Mar-a-Lago. Palm Beach County and the city of West Palm Beach had asked a judge to review the temporary restrictions, saying the change in flight patterns shifted jet noise over quiet neighborhoods.
0: Fox's Jessica Rosenthal reporting, and Kroenke Sports and Entertainment says it has reached a deal to buy the Los Angeles Angels for $4 billion. Company led by Stan Kroenke expects to close the transaction in early 2027. Kroenke's company already owns the Los Angeles Rams arsenal of the English Premier League, the Denver Nuggets, the Colorado Avalanche, Major League Soccer's Colorado Rapids, and SoFi Stadium. I'm Sue Guzman. This is Fox News.
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17: All across America, we are Red Eye Radio. He is Eric Carly, and I'm Gary McNamara. Good morning. Hi. Hello. Well, let me see. We're in 2026. The Kaepernick thing started 10 years ago. And as you know, I've been anticipating all throughout preseason. I don't care about football anymore. I care about the politics in football or whatever it's going to be in.
18: Right.
17: That's, you know, like, it's like the WNBA. It's, even though I did watch last week on Friday, it's the only sporting event I've watched in a long time. I watched the Indiana Fever.
18: Mm.
17: And it's entertaining. Caitlin Clark is extremely entertaining.
18: Right, yeah.
17: So is Kelsey Mitchell. I mean, it's very entertaining, especially with the three-pointers they're taking.
18: Yeah.
17: They're not shy at all about it. So, yeah. You know, really it's the, as well, we call it the WDSA now.
18: Mm-hmm.
17: I love the politics in sports. A lot of people say, and I even said it way back then, you know, it sort of turned me off the politics in sports. I've learned to embrace it. Because it's so much fun.
18: Yeah.
17: Kaepernick speaking up again. And this is fantastic. Calls Roger Goodell, calls the NFL a bunch of hypocrites. It's all performative. They really don't care.
18: Well, isn't all sports performative?
17: No, they're...
18: Technically?
17: Not the sports portion of it.
18: Mm.
17: They're proclamations against, you know, because they're doing it again, you know, love, no hate... stop racism. And he says it's strictly performative. It's not what the NFL believes. That the NFL actually doesn't believe it. That the NFL is actually racist.
18: Mm-hmm.
17: And it was interesting because Fox News had an article where they talked about, and I remember this so well, they said, you know, they basically, the NFL puts out propaganda. And it's like, what does Kaepernick do? It's like, he goes, most notably, Kaepernick participated in a Netflix docuseries in which he compared the NFL, remember this, the NFL scouting combine to a slave auction before they put you on the field. Teams poke, prod, and examine you, searching for any defect that might affect your performance, Kaepernick narrated. No boundary respected, no dignity left intact. What they don't want you to understand is what's being established is a power dynamic. The scene then shifts to one in which players transform into enslaved black men in shackles while white slave masters bid on them and whip them. Meanwhile, Kaepernick, after believing that's what the NFL is about, has continued to try to return to the NFL for the last 10 years. Not this year, though. I haven't heard him say he wants to come back this year.
18: No.
17: And so it's like, you know.
18: No, I think he's vying to be the commissioner now.
17: But I just love how he just pounded on Goodell and everything else. You know, Goodell trying. It's like, when will these people understand? You cannot cater to the left. If you know, well, we're going to support these victims here. We're going to support these victims because we're against the oppressors. Now you're the oppressor. Roger Goodell, you're an oppressor. You're a slave master.
18: Well, the WNBA is about to enter that territory because, you know, it's like, you know what? I'll just wear a T-shirt. That'll end everything. If I just wear a T-shirt to the game, everything will be fine. It'll all be over. everybody will have spoken their mind and minds, and we can move on now. There's no moving on.
17: No. There's going to be no
18: moving on. No. Until a transgender is on a team. Oh, I'm sorry. Every team. And you can't just have one. Because if other transgenders try out for the team and they're clearly outperforming biological females, well, you're going to have to put them on the team.
17: What I love is social media the last couple of days, because they keep trying to resurrect it. You know, Royce White and Cantor, well, and unless they take, unless they take hormones, unless they take estrogen,
18: and unless they
17: cut off their body parts,
18: no.
17: Well, then they can't play in the WNBA. And they got blasted going, hey, you're
18: that's
17: an idiot. Your own rules forbid that.
18: Yes. Not only do they forbid it in your sport, but you go back to the Obama administration. Barack Obama set the tone.
17: Yep, as we said yesterday.
18: For students, the joint edict between, and this is for public schools, between the Department of Education and the Department of Justice. The student does not need the parent's permission. The student does not need anything from a doctor. The student does not need to go through any kind of hormone therapy or anything. The student only needs to proclaim, this is who I am, and now, this is my name.
17: Right.
18: And you, the administrators of the schools, have to abide by it. And yeah. You cannot make even special arrangements if they are traveling with sports teams.
17: Right.
18: No special arrangements in bathrooms,
17: nope.
18: Which, and we remember this well. This
17: hotel edict, rooms?
18: This edict came down during a back and forth at the Fort Worth ISD,
17: yes.
18: Just down the road, just
17: yes.
18: West of our studios.
17: Mm-hmm.
18: And they were finding some middle ground. They were going to make arrangements, and it was only one transgender student, but they said this will be the case going forward. And what we'll do is we'll have a bathroom, a single stall bathroom for that student. And it was only a few days later when the joint edict came down and said, nuh-uh, no. And the Department of Justice was on board this joint edict, because if you do not abide by it, we consider that a violation of the students' rights. So, to the WNBA, as you point out, Gary, can't do that because you can't have the hormone thing. That the sport forbids that. Your own rules forbid that. But the rules of the left, the playbook, forbids that, and you can't have that.
17: Yeah.
18: Because the next liberal administration, I don't know if that will be a Republican liberal or a Democrat liberal, the way the GOP is going, but the next liberal administration that comes in and says, hey, we're gonna pick up this joint edict again, and that's going to be the rule in public schools. It's not over. It's going to happen. The next liberal administration will move toward this, then that will set the tone even for your organization. Now, while the government doesn't control your organization, there will be some pressure for you to abide by the DSA playbook.
17: And that's the thing that's so entertaining, is the fact, you know, especially with the WDSA, WNBA, is the fact that, you know, they won't follow their own rules. The left won't follow their own rules. And that's what's happening on social media. And it's funny because so many on the left, because they don't do any research at all. You know, they hear a slogan and they go with it.
18: Mm-hmm.
17: But they actually don't know what their own rules are.
18: Mm-hmm.
17: So they come out and go, well, then you need to do that. And then they're reminded, no, you can't do that. What do you mean? No, that's, don't you even know your own rules? And then they disappear.
18: Yeah.
17: They disappear right. From social media. They realize, oh, I don't even know what I'm talking about.
18: Of course.
17: And that's what's so entertaining. And with Kaepernick, and we called it early on, he's just about making sure the police follow the rules. What a load of horse manure that was.
18: That's garbage.
17: And
18: it's garbage.
17: We had said it. Remember was it the Miami Herald reporter that pounded him when he started talking about Cuba
18: mm-hmm.
17: and how great Cuba was and everything else? And we said, no, He's a socialist Marxist. That's what he is. And he's promoting a socialist Marxist ideology and wishes to do it in the NFL. And we went through, and thank goodness to, and we mentioned this yesterday, Heather McDonald, that went through how many people, because when you put the numbers to, when you actually put the numbers out, you know, we live in a society, whether somebody throws out something, well, racism is systemic and the violence of minorities is just risen to a level that is unacceptable. What's that level? You know, the same thing that we've heard now. Now you're not hearing as much panic on the whole data centers as people come out and say, well, no, here's what's actually happening. They provide their own power. They're recycling the water. They use less than, you know, golf courses use or almond farmers in California. This is, you know, necessary. But we live in a society that you throw out something, everybody panics. They scream. Like that one girl in the yellow raincoat when Trump was elected the first time. Mm. That's basically the nation that, you know, a significant portion of this nation. But when you actually look at it and the facts come out later on, you saw what Kaepernick was trying to do. You know, the whole NFL is racist. It's a bunch of masters and slave owners. Mm-hmm. And my favorite was when he said, they poke, prod, and examine you. They're looking for any defect that might affect your performance. No kidding.
18: Yeah. It's all about performance.
17: All it's about is your physical your mental preparation and your physical performance on the field.
18: Yes.
17: So yes, whether you're sick, drawing blood, that would be poked and prodded, right?
18: Mm-hmm.
17: It's not a cattle prod.
18: Jerry Jones may have used a couple. Okay.
17: It's a needle to examine your blood work,
18: mm-hmm.
17: as they do each and every year for every single football player to make sure that they're healthy.
18: Yes.
17: And so, I mean, it's hilarious. And then trying to make it, you know, and then in the documentary, taking it from the NFL to then white masters of slave owners whipping them.
18: Mm-hmm.
17: That's not propaganda. Is that actually what the NFL is? Is that what professional sports actually is? Was Kaepernick actually on point there in any way? No, he was BSing you.
18: Well, for years after he was no longer worthy of playing in the NFL, he tried to get back to that slavery, did he not?
17: Yeah.
18: What he calls slavery.
17: Yes, he wanted back. Well, you know what it was. Home syndrome.
18: Oh, yeah. Right.
17: I made that up as
18: empathy
17: I went along.
18: For his what he believes are his captors.
17: Right, exactly.
18: Why would you try so hard to get back in if that's what it was?
17: And that's where it falls apart. Everything that liberals do is so easy to tear apart and have so much fun with. And so, as you know, if you've been listening to the show the last 10 years, you know that when it gets to July, into July and August, you know, my antenna is up going, okay, where's Kaepernick? Where's Kaepernick? Where's Kaepernick? And I was so happy to see that he came out again and so happy to see that he blasted Roger Goodell, because they came out the other day. Well, they're going to allow the NFL teams now to continue doing, you know, don't hate, love, all that. But as we said last year, we realize and we agree with the NFL doing that now. I've changed my mind because I realize that the NFL, if you're targeting the true racism in this country, you have to be targeting the Democrats. And it's about time that the NFL started attacking the Democrats. And we believe that's why Kaepernick is actually mad, is because they're targeting the hate of the left. That's what the NFL must be doing, because that's where it's coming from in the NFL. And Roger Goodell is a very intelligent human being. Mm-hmm. And it's so obvious to see where the racism and the misogyny is coming from today from the left, that has to be where Roger Goodell is going, right?
18: Mm-hmm. Sure. Yeah.
17: So much fun.
18: Good luck, Kaepernick. I don't know where the money is, but clearly this is a money thing.
17: He's got his memoirs coming out.
18: You know, right? And so it's, you know, you get paid by Nike to be a protester. Man, I wish I would have known I used to protest going to work. If I could get paid for being a protester, and ironically, a protester who protests work,
17: well,
18: that would be a great job.
17: I read the other day Nike isn't doing too good. To get involved in politics instead of sports.
18: Oh, just don't do it, I guess, is what they should do, right?
17: Don't do it.
18: Just don't.
17: Just don't.
18: Just don't.
17: Don't. Just don't.
18: Just don't. I haven't seen a lot of their, well, I don't see a lot. I rarely see commercials. I can't remember the last commercial I saw.
17: Yeah,
18: it was a digital commercial somewhere. But on my YouTube, I pay for no commercials. And I'm trying to think of anything that I've seen. Maybe a preview when we watched a movie on one of the streamers. A preview of another movie, I think. Maybe a trailer.
17: I think their only sponsor now, the robot athletes.
18: Yeah. Oh, my gosh. I was watching they had the international robot games going on, it was actually live during our show. So they had a camera, Reuters had a camera basically inside this. It didn't look like, I don't know how big the venue was, but there was one robot. They go over to this one little stage area, and the one robot, there were some smaller robots, looked like kid-sized robots, and they're playing soccer. And I'm telling you right now, the red team was crushing it. The blue team was just sucking wind. Every time the red team put the ball in, they scored like 6 goals just in the 30 seconds I was watching. And I thought, if that were real soccer, they'd rule the world. and then it pans over to this thing, and it's not two robots going at, it's just one robot demonstrating all these martial arts moves. And it tries to do a roundhouse. It goes to do the roundhouse and ends up flat on its stomach and can't get up. Like 6 guys had to come out and pick the thing up.
17: And everybody saw the one where the robot was running and ran right into the barrier and then fell back on his, wait a minute, I'm assuming the gender of a robot, its back. And then the abdomen just sparks like crazy.
18: Yeah, yeah, no, it's horrible. Look, that's not going to happen in my lifetime. It may happen in somebody else's lifetime, but not in mine. They're not taking over.
17: We are Red Eye Radio.
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17: Here on iRadio, he is Eric Cronin. I'm Gary McNamara. And before we get to the meat and potatoes portion of the show, the protein and high carb part, this little audio cut here from AOC yesterday that TMZ was following her.
18: Oh my God. Yeah.
17: TMZ must be desperate.
18: Right.
17: Here we go.
28: All right. I was asked, would you ever date a conservative? Is that anything you'd ever entertain?
29: I have to say it's probably not.
17: So I'm the single guy, so I have no shot with her. And, you know, I was thinking with Jasmine Crockett being unemployed, maybe I'd have a shot, you know, being three blocks in her district still.
18: Yeah, right.
17: I don't even know if she married. I don't even know whether she's married or not.
18: Or you could just hang out with your cat.
17: Wow, yeah. I didn't think about that. That third option
18: seems the best. If you want to hang out with something that's unpredictable and then just goes off for no reason, you already have a cat, dude.

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1: All those folks out there listening to the show, maybe by mistake, maybe you thought you were tuning into John Bon Jovi and you hit Dan Bongino by accident. Then you're like, man, he's not nearly as good looking. But this isn't a mistake. Stop what you're doing. I need you to listen to this. Ladies and gentlemen, I'm telling you, you're getting...

0: News. I'm Ted Lindner. The U.S. has carried out another round of attacks in retaliation for Iran's strikes on American military bases in Jordan.
1: Explosions have been reported near the Strait of Hormuz in Bandar Abbas and Keshem Island. As President Trump explains, if the failed nation of Iran retaliates for this very justified attack, they will be hit again at a much harder and higher level.
0: That's Fox's Peter Doocy. And a Utah judge rules Tyler Robinson charged with murdering Turning Point USA founder Charlie Kirk will head to trial. Fox's Garrett Tenney with more from Provo, Utah.
2: This was a win across the board for prosecutors. Judge Tony Graff ruled that there is enough evidence for Tyler Robinson to go to trial, to face all seven charges against him, including aggravated murder, and importantly, that he will be eligible for the death penalty.
0: Robinson has now pleaded not guilty. No trial date's been set. 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
3: And he is Eric Carle, and I'm Gary McNamara. Wow, well, the president said it yesterday. It took 6 months, but he said it. We'll tell you what he said, and thank goodness he said it, coming up in just a minute.
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3: Wow. Trump said it.
4: Yeah?
3: Yeah. I couldn't care less about forcing Iran to accept a deal.
4: Mm-hmm.
3: That's not why he's doing any of this.
4: Yeah.
3: It should have been from day one, unconditional surrender. It seems like that's where he is heading now. But he emphasized it. Donald Trump said Tuesday night that he was not interested in forcing Iran to agree to a deal to end the war, and questioned why the Iranian people were not rising up against their government after U.S. forces completed a fresh round of strikes.
4: Yeah. Well, it's, you know, I've always wondered, I've always had, I don't even know if I could call it a theory. I mean, I guess it could be a theory. I don't know how subscribed I am to the theory, but it would make sense that after the initial bombing that kills the Ayatollah, you go in, intel can bring you what Mossad intel can bring you, what the U.S. intel can bring you as to who's left, who's in charge, what the pecking order will be. And that is going to take a minute. And I'm wondering if they've learned something new, or I would be more inclined to subscribe to the next theory, and that would be what Politico wrote about the other day. And it's Politico. Yeah, I know, they're left. But they're talking about Republicans that basically are just not happy with the performance on Iran when it comes to the president, and that it is a domestic pressure coming from the president just a couple of months, 2 months now from the election. So or maybe a combination of both. The intel is probably, you know, more and more. Every day you gather more, and you're going to have to at some point make a decision on what you're going to do. And it is about regime change. It is about taking down whoever is in charge, taking them out. And I don't know what happens next, but at some point you've got to get control of their uranium. And again, I think that's, you know, down the road a bit. But the fact that we started striking them again this past weekend, just days ago, the fact that he's talking a different game now, it stands to reason they've got new intel that tells them this could be, you know, this could be doable. Or there's a new strategy that says, you know what, we just need to keep pounding them until they do give.
3: Well,
4: I can't tell you.
3: Yeah. I think part of it's an acceptance of the fact that this cannot go away before the midterms.
4: Yeah.
3: So you might as well do what you wanted to do from the beginning.
4: Right.
3: You know, when you got the memorandum of understanding, I don't think there's a Republican out there that looked at that and said, my God, if you would have told me in February, this is what you were going to agree to, which would have refunded Iran.
4: Yeah.
3: That was pure panic from the administration just trying to get any deal so Trump could say, see, I'm a deal maker and I stopped it, when actually, as we called it earlier, it was a George Costanza negotiation. You had negotiated backwards. Stuff you already had before the war, you were negotiating less than what you had before the war.
4: Mm-hmm.
3: And it didn't cut it anywhere in the Republican Party. And it was done because they were trying to end it, you know, at least, you know, 3 or 4 months before the, before the midterms. Now knowing that it's not probably going to end, you can't come to a deal because, you know, one of the things out there right now, whether it's the trade deal with Canada, I mean, one of the things is, you know, Carney refused it because he realizes that he believes it could hurt not having a deal with Canada, could hurt the Republicans in the midterm and hurt Trump.
4: Mm-hmm.
3: And that's what his goal was, is. And the goal of the Iranians is to wait out Trump till after the midterms and, you know, and have, Democrat leadership in, which they believe the Democrat leadership will do anything to appease the Iranian regime because they already have, as we know, with Biden and Obama, they did.
4: Mm-hmm.
3: They actually gave them, you know, cash. So the fact is, you might as well go for what you want to do without getting, you know, ground troops in there, which is the economic, economic sanctions on them, basically starving them of everything. And if they attack, then you can attack. He doesn't need, by the way, every time Iran, somebody wrote to me and said, well, he's not getting approval from Congress. He doesn't need to.
4: No.
3: And especially now, he doesn't, you don't hear any of that.

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1: CNN is about to be owned by a huge Trump supporter. A massive amount of Hollywood movies WB has control over are going to be under control of Trump loyalists, and they could turn that into a profitable venture. You could do shows like they used to, like Hannity and Combs. You have somebody that's on the right and on the left. People would actually watch that. It would be entertaining.
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2: You can, or at least there's this correlation. I have no idea, you know, if it's a direct correlation or not, but it's happening. The timing, you can't deny. So we'll see what happens with Iran. But I think you're right. It was, you know what? We're not going to win back anybody. Let's not, at the very least, let's not lose our base, but let's focus on the mission. Domestically, wars are hard to win with the people, with your constituents. It doesn't matter what it is, an ongoing war, only because the question mark remains and hangs until you've defeated your enemy and accomplish your goal, which we don't know how long that will take. So if you put that into play again and say, let's just keep doing what we have to do with Iran here to defeat them, and you know, and just stay consistent in that effort, so at the very least we don't, our base is not disenchanted with what's going on national defense.
3: Well,
2: that's
3: something
2: you can't afford to lose.
3: And forget about the politics for a moment. The substance is, if you can take down 99% of the Iranian regime, if they're going to target now, because he came out, he said, look, quote, we're not trying to force Iran to the bargaining table, end of quote, dismissing reports about the same, because you'd seen it.
2: Yeah.
3: Well, Trump's really going after them heavy in order to get a deal. And he goes, no, I'm not looking for a deal this time. He said he couldn't care less if Iran signs a worthless deal or worthless to them agreement. He said he preferred the U.S. position now, and once again claimed to have almost total control of the Strait of Hormuz, while reiterating Iran's economy was collapsing. The substance of doing it could reverberate for generations of what happens to the Middle East. There's still the sub, because to me, the entire thing of what we originally thought in that, you know, first 8 minutes, was it the 8 minute speech that he gave? Was the fact of, okay, this is all part of Trump's plan to get rid of Iran, let, you know, the opposition in charge get nations signing Abraham Accords and actually get peace in the Middle East.
2: Yeah.
3: If you could do it, that would be huge. It would be monumental. And forget about the politics of today, whether the Republicans, you know, lose in November because of the war or not. I don't think the war itself, I think it's prices that will hurt the Republicans.
2: I think you're right on that. I think as we get closer and closer, and in recent weeks, I think that's been really risen to the top, is pricing. The war isn't so much, you know, I think the public sees that. And quite frankly, if you've priced in, I don't know, you know, in our neighborhood, whatever it is, $3.79 a gallon, whatever. If you priced in the current price of gasoline and it's not going to move much either way, then accomplish the mission. Move on with the mission.
3: Accomplish the mission. And if you want to go down in history as a president, what would be remembered if you were the one that initiated the destruction of Iran that brought peace to the Middle East?
2: And,
3: so
2: you just mentioned something, the Abraham Accords and everything else, because all of those neighboring nations, and I said this months ago, but it bears repeating here, going with what you said on that, and that is, if they lose trust in you, if they lose trust in the Trump administration, then that starts to fall apart. That starts to erode. The path that I think he probably set in front of them when he made that trip to the Middle East before bombing Iran. He made the trip to the Middle East. He did not go to Israel on that trip. There was a very clear mission for that trip. And I would believe that if they believe you're not going to accomplish

0: accomplish this, that you're just, for whatever reason, for domestic political reasons, you're not going to move forward with this mission, that you're just kind of going to give up, that you lose that chance to keep them at the table. And that's not more part of it. And I think right now the balance is they're looking at it, and probably their internals are showing, you know, you're going to have to accomplish this mission one way or the other. So move forward, do that, be consistent in that effort.
1: Your goal to get the substance, and for this president, the legacy.
0: Yes.
1: In the history books.
0: Yes.
1: You get
0: both. And it's a legacy because that belongs to all.
1: Right.
0: If you think about it, that would the benefit of that legacy spreads to all three nations across the world.
1: Right. But no, I meant the legacy for the president.
0: No, that's what I was saying.
1: Right.
0: His legacy, the essence of that legacy, it benefits all three nations.
1: Yeah, Percy, I don't care about the legacy. I care about the substance of what you get, which would be peace in the Middle East.
0: That's exactly what I was saying.
1: Yeah.
0: Yeah.
1: We are Red Eye Radio.
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1: So a Texas rancher was killed by a suspected cartel IED. It was on the Mexican side of the border. What happens if that's on the American side of the border?
2: You know what he should do?
1: Yeah.
2: He should drone strike a cartel meter. Like you did Soleimani in Iran, just find the cartel leader and drone strike. See how
1: so
2: that
1: you
2: goes.
1: So you want a drone? So that's basically what I said. 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
2: Yes.
1: Okay.
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0: We are Winner Radio, and he's Eric Harding. I'm Gary McNamara. Yeah. So I wasn't. In the last discussion, I was not responding to you or disagreeing with you. I was talking specifically about Trump wanting a legacy of peace in the Middle East that he gets the credit for.
26: That's basically what he's all about.
0: Right.
26: He can get all the credit for it. And ultimately, and I think we were saying the same thing, right?
0: But right.
26: If he gets that and all free nations are not under the thumb or threat, I guess, of the Iranian regime.
0: Right.
26: That's a win-win for everybody.
0: Well, he would deserve it.
26: Oh,
0: I'm not criticizing.
26: If you want to talk about the Nobel Peace Prize, I mean, you and I don't put credibility into Nobel.
0: But if they had
26: any credibility, then this would be it if he is to accomplish this goal.
0: You know who they would give it to?
26: Obama?
0: No, whoever became president of a free Iran.
26: Yeah. Oh yeah. That's who would get it. Yes. Right. Yeah. No. That's it. I mean, that's just the way they operate. But if there is a true peace award, then he would qualify for that if this goal is accomplished.
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0: to stand trial. I'm Ted Lindner, Fox News. Tyler Robinson is going to stand trial in Charlie Kirk's killing almost a year ago and face the possibility of the death penalty.
1: Utah District Judge Tony Graff, siding with prosecutors who argued there was a mountain of evidence that Tyler Robinson fatally shot Charlie Kirk last September.
2: The state's evidence of identity is substantial. Combining forensic DNA matching with statements attributed to defendant admitting responsibility for the shooting.
1: Ruling the 23-year-old will stand trial. Robinson pleading not guilty to all seven charges, including aggravated murder, a charge that makes him eligible for the death penalty. Prosecutors argued Robinson created a great risk of death for others when shooting Kirk, who was speaking at Utah Valley University. The defense argued there was no evidence anyone else's life was threatened. Kristen Goodwin, Fox News.
0: In a statement on the judge's ruling, Kirk's family said they are united in their love for Charlie and their commitment to the pursuit of justice. U.S. military carrying out a new round of strikes against Iran.
3: Targets near the Strait of Hormuz were hit by U.S. airstrikes, the second round of attacks since this weekend. President Trump says the strikes are in response to Iran attempting to drop mines in the Strait of Hormuz and launching eight missiles at a U.S. base in Jordan. In a social media post, the president says if Iran retaliates for the very justified attack, they will be hit again at a much harder and higher level. He also warns the biggest attack of them all is waiting in the wings, and when it's over, there will be very little left of the Islamic Republic of Iran. The trading of strikes this week ended a weeks-long lull in military operations. The Trump administration has focused on new economic pressure against Iran. At the White House, Jared Halpern, Fox News.
0: The new numbers this morning from Congo's Ministry of Health says that the Ebola outbreak there has killed more than 3,000 people now out of over 6,100 confirmed cases. 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
6: That heat's going to be out there for one more day.
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0: The jury is deadlocked in the trial of Lindsay Clancy, the Massachusetts mom who killed her three children and attempted to end her own life.
8: After 23 hours of deliberations over 4 days, there is still no verdict. In fact, we know this jury is at an impasse. The jury of nine women and three men sending a note to the judge telling him they cannot reach a unanimous decision. The judge ordering them to keep trying. Under Massachusetts law, a judge decides when a jury has done a, quote, due and thorough deliberation on a case. The law allows the judge to send a deadlocked jury back twice under that standard. The judge has the option to use what's called a Tui Rodriguez charge. It's a final jury instruction that asks the jury to give the case one more hard look to reexamine their views. If the jury comes back deadlocked after that, it's a mistrial.
0: Fox's Brian Yenis. A man convicted of killing a teenage girl who rejected his romantic advances and wounding two of her friends has been put to death in Florida. 74-year-old Harold Gene Lucas declared dead following a three-drug injection. It's the 14th execution in Florida this year, the first of three planned in the month of September. Netflix is putting a face on the next generation shaped by 9/11. Fox's Michelle Polino.
9: We had a sense back then that we were at a transformative moment.
10: Turning Point Generation 9/11 from director Brian Knappenberger, the filmmaker behind the entire Turning Point franchise, says 9/11 reshaped his own career in the dock. Instead of replaying footage from that day, the film splits its focus between two groups, the children of victims like Laurel Homer.
11: My dad was the co-pilot on Flight 93. I was 10 months old.
12: I was 5 years old when 9/11 happened. I wanted to serve my country.
10: And the veterans and journalists, frontline reporters who covered the war on terror, and the U.S. Marines who handled the chaotic 2021 withdrawal from Afghanistan. Michelle Polino, Fox News.
0: And I'm Ted Lindner. 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
19: All across America, we are Red Eye Radio. He is Eric Harley, and I'm Gary McNamara. Good morning. Welcome. This was really interesting yesterday. This was in the Toronto Sun. All right. Canada's standard of living has largely stagnated, falling farther behind the United States. Now, this isn't like in the last couple of months. This is since 2014. Now, the Fraser Institute, which is a conservative think tank, probably most well-known here in the United States for putting out every year the wait times to get medical treatment in Canada.
20: Ah, yeah.
19: You know, to go see a specialist, whatever. I've told the story about how I used to like my old doctor a lot. I mean, I really liked my primary doctor, but the organization that, you know, that the medical group that owned all of them closed everything down in DFW. And so my doctor, who is few months, my old doctor was a few months older than I am. I can't find him. He hasn't started practicing, and you know, I had appointments coming up, prescriptions to be refilled, and don't know, you know, how to find a new primary doctor, and I did. And find a new primary doctor. I could have made the appointment the next day or the next working day that he was working. But I was in within a week to my new primary doctor. And recommended me to a specialist just because they're doing, you know, they do the whole new workup on you because they want to see yourself. You know, so I have to do the heart specialist, get the EKG and everything else. I have no problems, folks. I want to make that clear. I could have gone in by next Monday, but I'll be out of town. So I did it the next Monday, but no problem. They had all days next week where I could go in to a specialist like that to get it done. Everything was done so quickly. I mean, it was unbelievable. I was telling you off the air. I wasn't even going to bring this up until I saw this article. Just like, it's just done so quickly here. You get your stuff that you want, you know, boom, boom, boom, boom, boom. And when you see the wait times for specialists in Canada at times, but that's what the Fraser Institute is known for. The Fraser Institute also found the sharpest decline occurred post-2014, meaning during the decade the Justin Trudeau government was in power. The gap in living standards. Now, we know this because when did it come out, Eric? About 6 months ago? Remember that Mississippi, there isn't any state that isn't doing better than Canada, including, you know, Mississippi. They always thought Mississippi is...
20: Right, the okay, poor state, yeah.
19: It's the poor state. Mississippi is doing better than any Canadian province. The gap in living standards between Canada and the U.S. has more than doubled over the past quarter century, with Canada increasingly lagging behind the U.S., according to the new study. The study compared real inflation-adjusted GDP per person in Canada to the United States, a widely accepted measure of the standard of living in both countries from 1999 to 2024. It found in 1999, real GDP per person in Canada was, I'll round it off, $48,000. compared to 59,000 in the United States in constant Canadian dollars, a gap of almost $11,000. By 2024, the gap had increased to $23,000. 59,000 in Canada, 83,000 in the United States.
17: Hmm.
19: The study noted the started in 2014 when Canada's real GDP per person as a share of the U.S. economy fell from 83.1% in that year to 71.5% in 2024. This reflects the fact per person GDP growth in Canada largely stagnated during this time, while growth continued in the United States at a strong pace.
17: Hmm.
19: From 2014 to 2024, GDP per person in Canada grew at just 3.2% compared to 20.1% in the United States. Despite some early hopes prior to 2024, Canada has made virtually no economic progress relative to the United States and has instead fallen further behind where it stood at the turn of the century. It's absolutely clear Canadian policymakers have failed to create an environment where we can prosper, said Jake Fuss, the co-author of the study for the Fraser Institute. Remember, this is a Canadian think tank. This is a Toronto Sun reporting this. Squandering the Canadian Century, Part 1, author of the study, Squandering the Canadian Century, Part 1, Comparing Economic Performance in Canada to the United States. The study found the Canadian economy lagging behind the U.S. in numerous other areas. For example, in 2010, the earliest year of comparable data, inflation-adjusted median employment income was $6,000 higher in the United States than in Canada, which increased to $8,000 by 2024. From 1994 to 2024, Canada experienced a decline in private sector employment as a share of total employment from 81.2% to 78.5%, meaning the public sector grew faster than the private sector, while in the U.S. the reverse happened. Private sector employment increased 85.8% to 86.5%. So there you go.
20: All right.
19: From 2025, labor productivity, the ability of an economy to transfer raw materials and other inputs into goods and services, which is a key driver of economic growth, more than doubled in the U.S. compared to Canada, increasing by 67.9% in the United States compared to 26.7% in Canada. Canada also experienced a rapid decline in business investment in Canada relative to the U.S. from 2017 to 2024, another key driver of productivity, falling from nearly 90 cents per worker for every dollar invested in the U.S. to 54 cents.
17: Hmm.
19: So there you go.
17: Hmm.
19: It should be noted that while the GDP per capita is the best, per capita is the most common tool used to determine a country standard of living, critics say it fails to capture the quality of life experienced by the average person. Sorry, the quality of life is the money I have in my pocket. They're going to say, you know, because they have free health care. Well, right. Fraser Institute's going to go, yeah, but what about waiting times? If you can't get in.
20: Well, you say free, but also it's not really accessible in the way that it needs to be needed. It needs to be used, rather. If you need something serious, the wait times go up. If you're healthy, it's free, and you can go around telling your friends, hey, it's all free, until you actually need something that's serious, and the waiting times start to go up. That's not access to health care. That's access to a waiting line.
19: Yeah. So there you go. Well, it's a warning for this embrace of socialism.
20: Yeah.
19: By the way, it was weird yesterday. You saw the two Democrats crossed over to move that bill forward.
20: Mm.
19: Then I think more Democrats jumped on it at the end for the final vote
20: yeah.
19: to say no part of socialism is good. that no part of socialism is good at the same time.
20: Right. The resolution vote yesterday.
19: Right. Yeah. That at the same time, I saw this from a senior advisor to various Republican campaigns saying, I spent 20 years electing Republicans. Donald Trump is America's first socialist president. The government owns stakes in over 30 companies now. The biggest share of our only rare earth miner, veto power over U.S. Steel, and now a third of the Venezuelan oil venture. And we talked about this yesterday, the split that you're seeing in the Republican Party.
20: Right.
19: And it's real.
20: It's a growing concern.
19: Yeah. So it was the same day. I think he wrote that on that day because of the conference coming out.
20: Yeah, for the vote.
19: Yeah, because Republicans came out and said, we're completely against socialism.
20: Yeah.
19: Totally against it. Well.
20: No. You know, and that's it. It's about the ideas and the actions of government and the people in government. It's not about the people.
19: Yeah.
20: Your actions define you.
19: Did you see, too, that I think the numbers came out yesterday. It was the most expensive August for gasoline for any August in our history.
20: Right.
19: Gas price.
20: That first week of August used to be, I don't know if it still is, one of the busiest driving seasons because parents get their last vacation with their kids in that first week of August before school goes back. I don't know if that's still the case, but then the driving season ends, and think about that. Typically what you see is demand goes down, right? And that will be the case up until mid to late November.
19: I mean, holidays. I saw it started coming down a little bit here the last week.
20: Right.
19: We were down.
20: That's probably the settlement. I don't know. I haven't looked at the forces behind it.
19: But up north, though.
20: Yeah.
19: They don't start school for another week.
20: Yeah.
19: So it depends on where you are in the country. Mm-hmm. But by the time everybody's back in school, it's supposed to come down. We'll see whether it comes down.
20: Yeah, because usually it's Labor
19: because
20: Day.
19: Because of supply
20: before,
19: and demand.
20: Yeah, usually it's Labor Day before that happens. Yep. And then you'll see a spike around Thanksgiving and then later around Christmas for a week or two. But and then we have to think about, speaking of our friends in the north, heating oil.
19: Yeah, yeah. You start switching over.
20: Mm-hmm.
19: When I'm back in a couple of weeks, it's like when I was back, what was it, last week, the week before? I said, well, no more shorts when I come back in late September.
20: Yeah. Yeah.
19: It'll be cold.
20: Right.
19: But for the first time ever, the national average for regular gasoline stayed above a single day of August. Hmm. The record, the national average hovered around $4.05 to $4.09 per gallon through the end of the month, eclipsing the previous August record of roughly $3.94 from 2024. That's why the president was so passionate about the Venezuelan thing. Again, you know, he was trying to make it seem like there was an immediate impact, and there's not going to be an immediate impact of that, as we now know, and, you know, because that's years away.
20: Right.
19: You know, Ted Cruz was talking about that yesterday, and I saw Glenn Beck say the president called him yesterday, not understanding why Republicans aren't, you know, jumping on this and promoting it like crazy.
20: Hmm.
19: It's like, what can I say? I mean, there's so many. You announce something, but how close are we to it? Even if you're for the United States taking equity part ownership in a foreign company,
20: yeah.
19: You know, because that's the problem that he has with his own populace, as we have said, that you're going to have the populace come out and say, why is the U.S. government taking equity in a foreign oil company instead of bolstering American oil companies and the withdrawal of oil here that will help American workers?
20: Right.
19: You know, first it's meat. First he's saying we're going to let Europe dump meat, you know, into the United States, which ticked off farmers here.
20: And it's not even good meat.
19: It's European meat, exactly.
20: And if you don't eat your meat,
19: and then this, where it's just like, you know, there is no, even the problem is not just the socialist aspect of it. It's the populist aspect of it, where the president said, my only goal is to create jobs in the United States, even if it raises prices.
0: Right.
19: And well, these are two things in the last 2 weeks that are completely the opposite of what you've been promoting. That's a huge problem.
20: Yeah.
19: We are Red Eye Radio.
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0: We are Red Eye Radio. He is our crony, and I'm Gary McNamara. House Minority Leader Hakeem Jeffries said he was blindsided after two Democrats defected and joined the Republicans to force a vote on a resolution condemning socialism. In a 210-208 vote, Democrat Representatives Dan Golden and Marie Glusenkamp Perez joined the Republicans to advance a resolution. Later on Tuesday, the House adopted the resolution 220-192-2. So,
1: yeah.
0: The House on Tuesday adopted a resolution to denounce socialism in all its forms.
1: That's right.
0: Well, so we're going to become a completely, totally...
1: I'm sure that's going to happen starting tomorrow.
0: In a political message exercise ahead of the November elections, of course, what it is, because that's what you want them on record. The House adopted a resolution in a 220-192-2 vote with eight Democrats voting with the Republicans in favor. GOP leader scheduled the vote after Democrat primary voters embraced a number of Democratic socialist candidates. Republicans connected those wins to their own push to pass President Trump's signature voting regulations bill, the Save America Act. The resolution also reaffirms our support for legislation that has been stalled for months in the Senate, where it lacks even a simple majority to support. Jeffries flipped out and cracked down on Representative Golden and Marie Perez. The decision by two of our colleagues to blindside the entire House Democrat caucus and join with the Republican majority to pass a procedural vote on the brink of failing represents a significant breach of trust. It necessitates a serious response, and we have asked the Committee on Caucus Rules to take this up in short order. Whatever that means.
1: Whatever. Whatever.
2: We're going to...
0: All right. Well, so the Republicans on record now. Mm-hmm. They're on record to get rid of socialism in all forms. All forms.
1: All
0: not
1: forms.
0: Some forms. All forms.
1: Ownership of companies. Ownership of foreign entities.
0: All forms. We're going to hold you to it.
1: That's right.
0: Why? Because you said it. And you voted on it.
1: That's right.
0: You're against socialism in all forms.
1: And no more socialist security. That ends tomorrow. Sorry, seniors, you're on your own. Get a job.
0: Well, I mean, the thing that you know, the idea, because Democrats use it all the time, that socialism really isn't true.
1: No, it's you pay into it. It's more of a Ponzi scheme. But
0: right, socialism is more moral.
1: Yeah, exactly.
0: I'm just having fun.
1: Folks. It's a pyramid scheme. Sorry for you on the bottom. You know,
0: it's not socialism.
1: Like me, who's going to age into it in the year 2032. No joke. That's when I age into it. Dang it, missed it by a month.
0: Well, as long as I get mine, I don't care about you.
1: Why not?
3: So a Texas rancher was killed by a suspected cartel IED. It was on the Mexican side of the border. What happens if that's on the American side of the border?
4: You know what he should do?
3: Yeah.
4: He should drone strike a cartel meter like he did Soleimani.

0: Fox News. I'm Sue Guzman. U.S. completing a new round of attacks against Iran in retaliation for Iran's attacks on American military bases in Jordan. Fox's Peter Ducey.
1: Explosions have been reported near the Strait of Hormuz in Bandar Abbas and Keshem Island. As President Trump explains, if the failed nation of Iran retaliates for this very justified attack, they will be hit again at a much harder and higher level.
0: President Trump says all American personnel are safe and accounted for. Jury duty resuming deliberations this morning in the trial of a Massachusetts mother, Lindy Clancy, who's charged with killing her three young children. Fox's Grinnell Scott.
2: The nine women and three men deciding the fate of Lindsay Clancy at one point Tuesday told Judge William Sullivan they could not agree on the Massachusetts mom's level of guilt.
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4: And I'm Gary McNamara. He is Eric Harley. Ted Cruz. Yeah. Is he running? We have an audio cut coming up in 28. 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
4: All right. So we've been talking about, we said yesterday, we've talked about the Democrats and just the insanity of the Democrats. And we talked about the challenges that the Republicans have, and the challenges they have are quite serious. Mm-hmm. It's not talked about a lot. We've talked about it. We've received criticism, but we're not wrong here. The populist socialist of the Republican Party cannot be allowed to continue with what they've been doing.
5: Right.
4: And we talked about who will challenge that in 2028. And we said, will Ted Cruz? Will, you know, Ramaswamy? Because when you have both J.D. Vance and the president talking about taking equity and ownership shares in large AI companies, as the United States under the president has taken equity in 30 different companies and now wishes to take it with, you know, a third of a foreign company. Whether he can do it or not, I don't know. I mean, I still haven't seen anybody talk about the legalities of that situation. Here's Ted Cruz on his podcast. You ready for this?
5: All right,
4: here we go. Listen to this. This is really the first direct criticism in a soft way of the, and I say soft way because wait to see how he ends it, in a soft way by a major Republican politician.
5: Okay.
4: Besides Rand Paul.
5: Yeah. Well, okay.
4: All right, here we go.
6: So the textbook definition of socialism is government ownership or control of the means of production or distribution in an economy. At the end of the day, if we end up with the federal government having equity shares, ownership stakes in the biggest companies of America, that is socialism. It is the definition of socialism. And there's a combination of, number one, you look at what China does, where the Chinese government and every company in China has what's called the golden share. And the golden share gives them the ability to control the companies. It makes every company an arm of the government. That ain't good. I don't want every company in America to be an arm of the federal government. And you may think it's great when it's Donald Trump. But you know what? Donald Trump is not going to be the last president. And it ain't nearly that great if it's President Elizabeth Warren or President AOC or whatever communist comes next. And so I think it is a very, very dangerous proposition. And I'll tell you, President Trump and I have discussed this multiple times. What I am urging him to do is to take these equity positions that they have taken and, before he leaves office, put them directly into the Trump accounts of 70 million kids. Transfer them out of the federal government and send them to the children of America.
4: There you go. Now, that's the problem when you get involved in it, is you've just weakened those companies when you sell those shares.
5: Yeah.
4: That equity.
5: Right. And you can't really transfer it into those. It would have to be cash funds. You can't transfer ownership shares because you wouldn't want those ownership shares. The shares will go up and down, and you don't want that volatility. So you would have to sell those shares and convert them to cash to put them in those funds.
4: I think that's what he was saying. I think that's what Ted Cruz means. Yeah.
5: Because, you know, that's great, except you've already opened the door. Yeah. And I don't know. It is different. They would have to, you know, the next communist leader, as he points out, whether it's Warren or AOC or whoever, would have to go through what Trump went through, but they would politically have the backing, theoretically, of a number of people, probably not diehard Trump fans, but certainly some independents who were okay with it would look at it and go, well, it's okay. And they would have a political leverage that you've already given them that doesn't go away by undoing what you've done.
4: Right.
5: That would be the only concern. I know what he's saying. Get out of it before you get out. And then do something good with those funds. That's fine. Except you've already opened the door.
4: But that's the first direct criticism of Trump.
5: Yeah, from anybody from on Capitol Hill. Yeah.
4: From a major Republican politician. Yeah. That's the first.
5: I'm sorry, from a Republican on Capitol Hill.
4: from a Republican on Capitol Hill saying, Mr. President, you're a socialist. What you're doing is, by the definition, is socialism. And so when you have the entire, every Republican vote for no socialism in any form, which again, I get a kick out of to begin with. It's like, any form, well, then you're going to have to address what the president is doing, like Ted Cruz is.
5: Right. Yeah.
4: Because you're going to be called on it.
5: Right.
4: And as we said, I can't believe we brought it up yesterday. As we said, you know, we looked at everything and go, look, this is the thing, you know, with J.D. Vance talking about, oh, we've gone by Milton Friedman. We're past Milton Friedman. You hear that kind of stuff and it's like, well, because it's different now and he's for, you know, J.D. Vance agrees with the president that equity and ownership in AI companies. And we're like, what the hell's going on here? Where'd all of a sudden this come from? Now, we know the president did it and promoted it, and we knew there would eventually be a blowback on it because I believe we were the first in any conservative media to call the

0: great one? 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
1: This regime cannot be trusted. 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Where's the evidence anywhere that they will adhere to an agreement? In the out years, certainly. Where is it? They're going to defy their own reason for existing, which is to impose their will, especially on the United States, the big Satan.
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2: Doing business, you cannot increase it faster by not doing that. I mean, by doing that rather than not doing it.
3: Right.
2: And conservatives know that. And you can't BS them. They may be quiet because they voted for you, but they're going, okay. Because we do live in a time where it is the best of, I'm just saying two evils. I don't believe it's evil what the president is doing. I don't know why he believes it. We always, you told me first, your biggest fear in the second term for Trump is that his liberal instincts would take a hold, all of it. But I never thought it would be to the point of taking equity in companies and promoting it as a great thing for America. I wonder what those conversations are like between Ted Cruz and the president.
3: Well,
2: because if he's been having the conversation, then the president comes out, you know, this week, we're going to take a third of the equity in a foreign country.
3: Yeah. And I think industry. There's also the why does Ted Cruz right now feel like it's important to speak out? Now, it could be that, you know, he's teeing things up for 28. I don't know. Or that he's just feels compelled. Look, we've got to make sure.
2: It is the debate.
3: You know,
2: it's a debate that nobody wanted to talk, that nobody in the Republican Party wants to talk about.
3: And he's not up for re-election this cycle. But again, which also gives him a little more room to talk about it as a Republican, especially in a state like Texas. So there could be a number of reasons, but this was my concern going back to the first term, as you mentioned, the more liberal tendencies, and really it wasn't so much the liberal tendencies as it was his willingness to listen to his daughter during that first term.
2: Yes.
3: Who has liberal tendencies, who brought up things like a daycare tax credits and things like that, and you know, certain things that were on the liberal agenda that were mentioned by the president in the first term, never really taken on during the first term. And now she's not, you know, I'm sure she has conversations with her dad, but she's not officially an advisor. And so the question then becomes, all right, why go? And this goes much further. You know, when we talk about tax credits for child care and, you know, more tax credits for families with children and all of that, it's, you know, ownership in companies, you know, the ramped up tariff move, all of these things that the left has been wanting to do for the longest time. 2016. Bernie, I agree with Mr. Trump on tariffs. And, you know, these are things, I know there's some liberals in Canada that don't like Trump's tariffs, but liberals here in the U.S. haven't been too outspoken about it. It hasn't been a thing. And now it's because, I mean, it's very clear. Well, we get into office, we can ramp up tariffs the way we want to, or we can ramp up ownership in companies the way we want to. And that was always my concern. I'm kind of surprised, and maybe it's just hasn't happened yet, that we haven't talked single payer yet. You know, when the president the other day, a couple days ago, announcing the addition to his health care initiative and things like that, and Trump RX and all of that, all good and well, that's great. You know, let's save people some money. But the question is, what's next? You know, because that his goal is to cut out the middlemen. You know, the insurance

0: companies are getting rich, and, you know, we should cut out the middlemen, and the money should go directly to healthcare providers. Well, our plan of single payer, is it going to go that far? I'm curious.
1: Well, especially since his first term, remember, he talked about Medicare.
0: Right, he did.
1: Medicare for all.
0: That's why I'm kind of surprised we haven't heard it yet.
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0: We are Red Eye Radio, and I don't know if we, but I'm hoping for some rain maybe later on today. It's been,
1: you know, they said we've got it, so we got a chance of rain today, and I think Thursday
0: from the tropical storm. Yeah,
1: from the tropical storm that came ashore yesterday, and my brother lives down there, and they're getting plenty of rain, but on the coast, but it's 40, it would be welcome.
0: 49 days since I've had rain.
1: Yeah,
0: I checked it out yesterday.
1: Yeah,
0: in my zip code, my neighborhood.
1: Right,
0: it's amazing they got rain gauges everywhere. Just a couple blocks from me, and that's mm-hmm. what that's what they used to determine it. I was checking that on the internet yesterday. I said, my location right where I am, not north of me, my location GPS. And it said 48 days yesterday.
1: Yeah.
0: And so 49 today. So
1: yeah.
0: I'd like a little bit, you know, just some help to, you know, take down the water bill a little bit this week.
1: I wouldn't mind. I've been watering a little heavy on my lawn, you know, because it's been so hot. But nothing waters like rain. I mean,
0: and winter arrives tomorrow. I saw the high only 92.
1: Oh yeah, no, yeah. That's our fault. That's it. Yeah, we're getting jackets out.
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0: are just playing out the inevitable. I'm Dave Anthony, Fox News. That's what President Trump posted on Truth Social, adding, when are the Iranian people going to rise up and fight? After another round of U.S. fighting with Iran, more American strikes and more retaliation.
1: CENTCOM says U.S. forces hit IRGC targets, including air defense and communication sites, radar systems, and mine-laying capabilities. The U.S. military says the strikes come after the IRGC's attacks on ships in the Strait of Hormuz and American forces in the region. The president says Iran had tried but failed to add sea mines in the strait.
0: Fox's Madeline Rivera. Now, Iran claims the new U.S. strikes killed civilians and a wedding was hit, though Central Command says the U.S. military never targets civilians. Iran also launched more attacks at countries housing American bases in Bahrain, Jordan, and Kuwait, but most of the drones and missiles were shot down. Tyler Robinson has pleaded not guilty in Utah on the Charlie Kirk assassination after a judge in this case, Tony Graff, cited a mountain of evidence to put Robinson on trial, including this.
2: Defendant allegedly stated, "I had the opportunity to take out Charlie Kirk, and I took it."
0: Kirk's widow, Erica, was in court for the ruling. Robinson could get the death penalty if convicted. It's back to work this morning for Lindsay Clancy's jury at her murder trial in Plymouth, Massachusetts, where Fox's Nate Foy reports they sent the judge another note.
3: The jury is at an impasse. The jury of 9 women and 3 men have been deliberating for roughly 23 hours across 4 days, day 5 about to begin. But you mentioned that second note that they sent the judge. It was to inform the court that they can't reach a unanimous decision, which then caused the judge to directly address the jurors.
0: And he told them to keep trying as they consider Clancy's insanity defense in the killing of her 3 children, citing postpartum psychosis. And also in Massachusetts, a Democrat fended off a primary challenge, Senator Ed Markey, defeating Congressman Seth Moulton. 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
0: While the U.S. and Iran clash again, the House held a hearing about an Iran-linked threat beyond the Strait of Hormuz. The Houthis, a group of militants in Yemen who've affected shipping in and around the Red Sea.
17: New York Republican Congressman Mike Lawler on the problems presented by the Houthis.
18: An Iran-backed terrorist organization cannot be allowed to dictate whether American ships and international commerce can safely transit international waters.
17: Witness Nadwa al-Dasari of the Middle East Institute testified that the Houthis were ignored for far too long.
19: By the time the United States responded militarily, the Houthis had already acquired capabilities to threaten the U.S. forces and international shipping.
17: She also warned,
19: they're not just recruiting fighters for today's wars. They're raising a generation to see America as the enemy.
17: Kevin Uretsky, Fox News.
0: Also at the House, a bipartisan vote, 370 to 48, to fund the government into early December, approving a bill the Senate already passed, preventing a potential government shutdown that loomed at the end of this month. Tiger Woods is due in court in Florida later this morning, expected to change his plea from not guilty in a DUI case following a car crash in March on Jupiter Island. There's a similar case involving a former NFL quarterback turned TV analyst.
20: Tony Romo pleaded no contest Tuesday to a charge of operating while intoxicated in Wisconsin. Milwaukee County court records say the 46-year-old has lost his driving privileges for 6 months and is now being ordered to complete an alcohol assessment program. In a statement on Instagram, Romo apologized for his actions, adding that multiple back surgeries left him with constant pain, which led to him becoming dependent on pain medications and later alcohol. He now says he is working with a team of doctors to address his health.
0: That's Fox's Tony Genualdo. Romo is on leave from CBS Sports. On Wall Street, stock futures are down the day after September started with a sell-off. I'm Dave Anthony, and this is Fox News.
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0: VNN. Dale Jackson here with you. Thank you so very much for being here. So much for your time. Every day you're willing to spend it with us. I appreciate you, and I'm thrilled to have you here with us. We continue looking at what's going on around the world every single day, every day around the state, and wondering, how did we get here? How in the world did we get here? Yesterday, I wrote a video for Yellowhammer News about the governor's race. And I talk about the level of disingenuousness in the Doug Jones campaign. And the response to me calling out that disingenuousness was a ton of people hilariously telling me that Tommy Tuberville doesn't know the three branches of government. That's it. That's the response. Tommy Tuberville doesn't know the three branches of government. And I just want to make this as clear as I possibly can. The level of disingenuousness of that campaign is only matched by the stupidity of the people who are trying to defend the Doug Jones campaign. Doug Jones will stand up on a stage and he will tell you that, hey, these other people, they just want to divide you, not me. I would never divide people. Look at these billionaires. Look what they're doing to you. What billionaires are doing this to you in Alabama? Which ones? Can you tell me? I mean, can you do anything besides take some national message and try to slam it into whatever you're trying to do at this particular moment? It's those people trying to divide you. The guy telling you that your neighbors are trying to divide you is actually trying to divide you. And his people are hilariously trying to make it as if, no, you see what he's saying is we shouldn't be divided. And those evil people that I hate are the ones dividing you. I would never divide you. I'm just trying to keep you away from those evil people that I happen to hate. And so, you know, I asked those people as they continue to make those kind of comments. I say to them, I say, let's have a conversation about this. You know, we should really come together and share our opinions and have these conversations and talk about what our issues are and sit back. And then that would give us a good opportunity, you know, to get away from this divisiveness and this evilness, right? Where people are obviously trying to divide us. Which, of course, turned into, oh, no, I don't think so, old Tricky Dale Jackson. You almost got us. You almost got us. You think we're going to fall for this little trap where you offer up, you know, the ability for us to come on and talk about our concerns and our issues? Well, no, we're not going to be doing that. We're too smart for that one. Can't catch us in that trap. And I said, well, what's the trap? The trap in this situation is us having a conversation about the issues? Oh, no. Well, we're not going to be doing that. So as I correctly pointed out, the gist behind most of this is as follows. Those other guys are really, really bad. We're really, really good. And you shouldn't allow people to divide us amongst ourselves, but don't talk to those guys. Those guys, you can't spend any time with those guys. And you know, it's kind of funny. I give these people an opportunity to come on here and discuss these issues. I open the door up for guys like Jacob Morrison. I open up the door for guys like Chris Love. I've given Tabitha Eisner and others an opportunity on this program. Over the course of this program, other Alabama Democrats like Cleet Wetley and Wayman Burke and others, I always open the door for them because I want to have a conversation with them. And almost every single time, that conversation becomes them telling us that, hey, you know, these issues you're concerned about, those aren't real issues. You should be concerned about these issues. And I constantly tell them, you can't decide what people are going to be concerned about. Doug Jones will tell you you shouldn't care about illegal immigration. Why? Because it's an 80-20 issue for him. You shouldn't worry about drag queens in schools. Why? Because it's like a 99-1 issue. You shouldn't worry about transient minors, yeah, because it's like an 80-20 issue. And they don't want to have those conversations because they know if they have to have those conversations, they lose. So they want to sit around and just say, hey, look, I disagree with you and your morals on like almost every other issue. But really, I just want to expand Medicaid, which is a lie, of course. They want to do far more than expand Medicaid. It's a lie. Their attempt is to constantly gaslight you, which is called lying. And I know a lot of people don't really understand that. They think it's like some sort of clever maneuver, which, of course, it is not a clever maneuver. It is a really stupid maneuver. But there they go. Oh, we can't have voter ID. That's super racist. Don't let people divide you. Well, we should defund the police. No, you shouldn't. Hey, stop it. Don't let people divide you. Illegal immigrants should be allowed to take over your communities. No, we don't like that. Stop it. Don't let people divide you. We should use affirmative action for everything from federal hiring to colleges. Hey, stop it. Don't let people divide you. We should transition kids. No, we're not going to let you do that. Hey, stop. Don't let people divide you. We should let little boys play in girls' sports. Hey, stop. No, you're not going to divide us. Hell, abortion up until a birth. Same thing. They run around calling it healthcare. Healthcare for who? A third trimester abortion? What are we talking about here? Who exactly is that healthcare for? They can't explain it. They don't want to talk about it. They don't want to have those conversations. And when you're talking about the guys like Hassan Piker and the crazy stuff they're doing, what do they say? I'll quote you directly from my Facebook page. Man, between y'all and corporate Dems, lots of people obsessed with this guy. Seems like more coverage going to a rando streamer than this stupid war. Yeah, that's right. Nobody's talking about the situation in Iran. But here we are again. Every single time the conversation is, hey, don't talk about this. You should be talking about Jeffrey Epstein. Or something along these lines. Let me see if I can find another one on here. Oh, yeah. The other one was, how is this going to lower the cost of my groceries? Did you know Donald Trump is upside down on inflation? On inflation. He is upside down on inflation, even with gas prices going up significantly. And they have because of what's going on in Iran. Even with that happening, inflation is at its normal level. 2-3%. And people are mad because for some reason they think we're going back to 2019 numbers, which would mean a 30% deflation, which is never going to happen. And if it does, the economy would crater and it would be the end of days. That's what would be happening. But here you go. Here you go. And that's the story. The story becomes this nonsensical bunch of crazy talk about how all the issues you're concerned about don't really matter. And the only issues that matter are super serious things like whether or not the president of the United States is a pedophile. Or whether or not people are going to be Islamophobic, which is a totally real issue. And they want to talk about whether or not ICE is an out-of-control, lawless entity, a totally real issue. And they're going to tell you this stuff instead of dealing with stuff that people actually care about. And I'm not suggesting people don't care about the economy. I'm suggesting they're ignorant as hell about the economy. It's one of the reasons why the data center is typically the exact same thing. The level of dishonesty is out of control. Look, I'll give you a perfect example. An editor at one of these liberal blogs, Medea's Touch, writes this. Tech oligarchs could really set the example for common folk by simply building their mansions right next to data centers and living with them. Like, nonsense. Just complete and utter nonsense. And then you just look at the responses. Ask yourself, is any of this even factual? They could donate all that money and start massive infrastructure projects in the neighborhoods that made them. Sadly, half of the data center owners get tax breaks from foreign countries. Do they? They're getting tax breaks from foreign countries to build data centers? You know that that's not true. If data centers are such a gift to communities, why won't the people profiting from them live next to the 24-hour hub, the strained grid, and the cooling towers with their own families? You know, again, the facts don't matter here, but I'm going to lay them out to you here again. There are 22 data centers in Dallas. They've had one noise complaint, and that noise complaint was dismissed because there was no noise. But here we are, 24-hour hub. I'm not against data centers, says the next person. My problem is, why do they keep wanting to build them within city limits, places with little water or limited energy? Which, again, none of that's true. The water story has been completely debunked, yet they continue with it. They absolutely continue with it. They should build these next to all the politicians that vote for them. Also, with cameras monitoring their homes and offices, they have nothing to fear if they've done nothing wrong. Exactly. I think we need a data center in near Marataro. Get it? Because he's a retard. Got it. I mean, keep in mind, these are the people who are going to tell you over and over and over again, you can't say these words. They're mean. By the way, in Palm Beach County, I think there's 15 data centers near Mar-a-Lago. But forget about the facts on this. None of this matters. I read all of this solely to point out that every argument they make is disingenuous. Would you rather have poor Americans paying to upgrade our power grid or super wealthy corporations? That's right. You want the super wealthy corporations to have the poor people paying for their power. I mean, it's just completely insane. AI data centers are quite destructive to the economy, and their purpose is to take over many jobs. The community pays the price with high electricity costs, a water table that is depleted, and massive humming at the roaring factory. And I'm just reading, these are straight line. There's not been a legitimate, real comment here in this entire thing. I'm just reading you the comments as they come. Yeah, they should have to park their luxury yachts next to them. I mean, everyone thinks that every rich person is Lex Luthor. Every single one of them. These people are morons. And these are the people who are running and winning campaigns right now. That's the truth. That is the truth. And as of right now, they're going to win again. They're winning. Here's the best one. Several of them will be abandoned after the AI tech wars declare the winner. Yep. The AI tech wars are coming, guys. Get ready. Terminator 2, Judgment Day. We'll be right back.
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0: good promo. I wish we could hear it 1,000 more times. 866-494-WVNN. 866-494-9866. Let's talk a little bit more about this disingenuousness that we are hearing. Did you hear the story by Abdul El Sayed the other day? Look, guess who he's getting ready to hire? Ready for this? He's going to hire a Jew person. I know. It's crazy. Think about this. He's going to hire a Jewish person. Can you imagine? Imagine this guy, a Jew, looking for a Jew to work for him. How bad must his poll numbers be? El Sayed's campaign intends to hire a Jewish liaison and is in the midst of an interview process for the role, which includes saying, hey, are you Jewish? Are you a Jew? Are you a Jewish guy? Okay, cool. Can you come and be Jewish near me? Because I seem to have this problem with the Jewish people. And I was wondering if maybe you could come over here and be Jewish near me. That'd be awesome if you could just do that for me. And if you think I'm joking, that's literally the argument. The Attorney General of the state of Michigan went to the Democratic conference there in Michigan where Democrats got together and I guess decided who controls their party and whatnot, much like we had in Alabama not too long ago. And she said before these people, hey, look, we may be at personal risk and the nation of Israel might be at risk, but have you thought about climate change? And if you think I'm joking, here is the exact quote. Are you ready? The Attorney General of Michigan said this to Jewish Democrats. She's Jewish herself and would not go to that meeting because of fear of her own safety. She said that Jews and Michigans were being forced into a, quote, stark choice. Quote, members of our own party who seek the destruction of Israel as a Jewish state and a place for the Jewish diaspora are in jeopardy. We have a moral imperative to place the needs. And this is the but, by the way. The election's bigger than Israel. Quote, we have a moral imperative to place the needs of the world above even our own self-interest and, yes, our own survival. Why? Because of climate change, artificial intelligence, and nuclear warfare. What is defending the historic homeland of our ancestors and demanding the candidates acknowledge its right to exist if the planet upon which it rests is no longer inhabitable? Remember what I told you about how disingenuous these people are? We are now to the point where the Attorney General of the state of Michigan is suggesting that killing all the Jews, of which they are one, and wiping Israel off the map is okay because allowing the Democrats in the party that want to do that to hold power will hold off climate change, nuclear war, and artificial intelligence. Quote, I think it's so easy for people to lash out at what they perceive are direct attacks on their faith, or on our cultural beliefs, and our ancestral history. It's very easy for people to be mad and say, I reject that. I just hope the people will consider that there are many factors at play. Vote for the people that want to kill you, because they are the people that will keep us out of nuclear war. They are the type of people that will keep us safe from climate change. They are the type of people that will apparently protect us from artificial intelligence. I mean, hell, at this point, we're not even pretending we're going to give you health care. We're not even doing that one. We just want to provide health care. That's all we want. And look, if a couple Jews have to die for that, as a Jewish person, I'm willing to make that sacrifice.
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0: News. I'm Gianna Gelosi. The jury deadlocked in the Lindsay Clancy murder trial. Fox's Nate Foy tells us what can happen next.
1: When the judge decides the jury has done a due and thorough deliberation, he could give them a final formal instruction called a Tui Rodriguez charge. If he does that, the jury goes back to deliberate again. But if it still comes back deadlocked, the judge cannot force more deliberation at that point. The only way it can continue is with the jury's consent.
0: Tropical Depression Edward makes landfall along the Texas-Louisiana border with strong winds and heavy rain.
2: This was a strong tropical storm. If it had more opportunity over the warm water of the Gulf, this easily could have been a Category 1 hurricane. Peak wind gusts in Port Arthur still being confirmed, came in at 90 miles per hour.
0: That's Fox Weather's Britta Merwin. 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

0: VNN. Bill Jackson here with you. Thank you very much for joining us. Appreciate you being here. We appreciate you every single day. Our guest right now, Jacob Morrison, will join us. He is the host of the Valley Labor Report. Always thrilled to have Jacob Morrison on the program, talking with us about what's going on in the state of Alabama, outside the state of Alabama, in the labor movement, and more. Let's talk about the labor movement right now. There's two big issues in the labor movement nationally, and one of those is new tariffs. And this is where today's Democrats kind of separate themselves from the labor unions, and where the labor unions find themselves sort of on board with where Donald Trump is going, at least traditionally. Tariffs with Canada. You got guys like Doug Jones running around taking the side of Canada in this trade war, which is an interesting choice. But where are the labor unions at on this? They're generally protectionist in nature and okay with labor unions, or excuse me, okay with tariffs. Where are they at on this? Have they been quiet? Have they been outspoken? What do they want to do?
1: No, I mean, they've come out and opposed these tariffs specifically. I haven't seen any union that's come out in favor of it. Well, I mean, one big reason is that most unions in the United States are international, meaning that they have members in the United States and Canada. So basically all of the building trades unions, the United Steelworkers, the United Auto Workers used to have members in Canada, and they still do have some, but the major auto section broke off. But even still, the UAW opposed these tariffs. And a big reason that unions support tariffs is because in some other competitions, or in some other countries, the competition is unfair. You know, I mean, you look at Mexico, you look at Canada, you look at Vietnam, you look at Mexico, China, Vietnam, and the working conditions and the wages of workers in those countries are really appalling, especially when you compare them to, you know, an American standard. And that's just not the case in Canada. And, you know, there are arguments about Germany and the way that they sort of do their manufacturing, that they, even though their working conditions are not unfair, they're certainly better than most American working conditions, they do other things with their government to kind of unfairly benefit the German manufacturing sector. And that's just not happening in Canada. And so all this amounts to is, you know, Trump sort of lashing out in a tantrum that is going to hurt, you know, workers who are not unfairly undercutting American workers. And so there's no reason for American workers to try put tariffs on Canada.
0: So we made a trade deal and they were having a conversation, and I'm still trying to figure out exactly what Canada wants out of this. It appears, just from 10,000 feet away, that the Canadian economy is struggling. It's the slowest growing economy in all of the G20 nations. They're in a bit of a stagnant place, and they're just looking for a political win locally. What exactly? The one angle was the Americans said, hey, you guys want us to put like French labels on everything, and there's a cost to that. I mean, and that was part of the argument. But other than that, I don't know what France wants. And every time these people go on television, they just say Trump's a bully, Trump's a bully, Trump's a bully. What exactly does Canada want in this situation?
1: I mean, I don't know exactly what Canada is wanting, but I mean, I would imagine that they are wanting, you know, similar things to what Americans want, which is a situation where the trade is fair.
0: They've had tariffs on the United States far longer than we've engaged in tariffs with them. Our tariffs with them are relatively recent. They don't want fair trade. They want advantage. I mean, that there's nothing wrong with that. That's what they should be going for in this case, right? They should be fighting for Canada. They should be doing this. But again, like when you look down and drill into this as to what they actually want, it doesn't really become clear what ends all of this. So you see Donald Trump saying, okay, fine, we'll put some tariffs on you. And then you're watching this place like Alberta come out and say, whoa, whoa, whoa, whoa, whoa, whoa, whoa. We don't want to do any of this. We don't want to do this on our side. And they're begging their government to knock it off. And again, the every interview I've seen and I've looked, I'm like, what exactly is it that Canada wants? And nobody knows. Why is that?
1: Well, I mean, I suppose you would have to ask them. I mean, I haven't covered the situation on my but I can tell you what the I can tell you that the I mean, we've only been in this situation where we are looking at a post-NAFTA world for a couple of months. And so the idea that in a negotiation after a couple of months, when these sort of bilateral trade deals, they tend to take a long time or a decent amount of time. The idea that, you know, one country, the, you know, and we all know the much more powerful country is going
0: to 13 times the or 8 times the population, 13 times the economy, all that stuff. Yeah.
1: Yeah. I mean, the idea that we're going to throw our weight around after a couple of months of negotiations not going exactly the way that we want is
0: they just, did it. Hold on. Not, they did it. They're the ones that walked away from the table. They're the ones, not us. Not us.
1: But they're not the ones that imposed tariffs.
0: They walked away from the table.
1: Right.
0: Yeah.
1: But they didn't. They didn't escalate. I mean, walking away from the table, taking a break from negotiations, is not an escalation. That's just a we're not in the same place right now.
0: They had a deal. Breaking the deal is an escalation.
1: No, the United States broke the deal.
0: That's not true. That is not true. They had a deal, and then they the Americans announced the deal, and the Canadians were like, no, we're not doing this. That's what happened. Now, I looked it up, obviously, and asked, you know, what exactly do they want? And these are the core goals of their retaliatory tariffs. They want dollar-for-dollar matching. They want $27.6 billion in goods to show... good cause and to negotiate those issues. They want to put political pressure on United States sectors like steel, dairy, and agriculture in states like Maine, Michigan, and Alabama to create political costs for U.S. administration. They want to protect their sovereignty, domestic industries, and national sovereignty with their own tariffs. And they, quote, want a, quote, return to fairness. They wanted to drop the broad tariffs and return to a stable, predictable framework. So they want to have tariffs on their industries, but they don't want the United States to have tariffs on ours. That's what they want. That's the core. That's a quote. The core goals of Canada's retaliatory tariffs.
1: Yeah, well, next time, I would encourage you to let me know what you want to talk about next time, and that way I can read up on it. But you asked me what the unions, and I know about what the unions are saying, and the unions are saying that 50% import tariffs on automotive manufacturing is not something that we support because the Canadian workers actually, by and large, probably have better working conditions than U.S. workers. And the primary interest that unions and working people have, in my opinion, with respect to trade, is that we are not undercut by what amounts to slave labor, $3 an hour, people being paid $3 an hour to do something that you'd get paid $40 an hour to do in
0: so
1: the United
0: States.
1: And that's just
0: position.
1: Not happening. That's not happening.
0: It's the globalist position. It's the same reason why the unions, they are for illegal immigration as long as they can unionize them. And that's, it's the same thing on the labor side. That's
1: I don't think it's a globalist position to say that workers, the primary interest of workers in the United States with respect to trade is making sure that our wages and working conditions are not undercut. That's
0: nobody said that.
1: Position.
0: I'm not saying, no, the globalist position is to import foreign labor.

0: The Yaffe Program, 9 to 11 a.m.
1: The idea that in a war with Iran that hasn't even gone on a year yet, we are just running out of our stockpiles. There was thinking in the military for the past maybe 20, 30 years that instead of focusing on quantity, we were going to focus more on quality, technological advancement. It's becoming obvious that we probably need to focus on both.
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2: It would be, I would not anticipate, you know, the building trade unions supporting Republicans in November, though.
3: But I don't know. We've seen this where they're either indifferent or they actually do come out and play nice with Republicans when Donald Trump is involved. I mean, that's not necessarily.
2: I mean, you've seen the Teamsters and the firefighters right. do that. You've not really right. seen the. I mean, I don't think any of the building trades endorsed. But
3: as
2: Trump,
3: a whole, though, all... as a whole, more so than we've seen in recent history.
2: Actually, Republican... I mean, union members voted for Kamala Harris at a higher percentage than they voted for Biden. Actually,
3: in recent history, we have seen more blue collar workers sliding towards Republicans. You disagree with that?
2: I mean, over the last 10 years, for sure.
3: Yeah, and that's the point here. So. It'll be interesting to see if they do decide to kind of play this game, because I don't think Democrats actually, this is going to come as a real surprise here. I don't think Democrats actually believe what they're saying on data centers. I just don't believe they think what they're saying is factually accurate. Doug Jones is a perfect example. He looked at Tommy Tuberville and Tuberville said, data center's good. And he's like, well, I guess data center's bad. And that's about as much thought as I think has went into this, and I think that's why a lot of people are just like, come on, man, what are we doing here? And it looks like, but, I mean, the traction, the anti-data center traction is growing, and the unions seem to be saying, guys, this is going to cause a little bit of an economic problem. If you do that, that economic problem is going to trickle its way down to workers. What do you make of Doug Jones's knee-jerk, Tuberville-like, Somino-like position on data centers?
2: Well, I think even as much as, you know, Doug Jones is trying to contrast himself from Tommy Tuberville, if you look at the substance of what they're both saying, it's not too far apart. But I do think that, you know, I think that residents of just on the data center issue, not everything else, but just on the data center issue, if you look at the way that Doug Jones talks about data centers, I think that the way that he talks about it is actually going to elicit more trust. I mean, the way that Tommy Tuberville and Donald Trump are talking about it is that, you know, if you have any concerns at all, basically you're kind of a dummy. You know, you just want to remain poor and backwards or whatever it was.
3: Is you're repeating Chinese talking points on issues like water, noise, and all this other stuff that isn't legitimate. I mean, that's basically the gist of it, and they're accurate in almost every possible way. That they're saying that these are Chinese talking points that they're being repeated by guys like Doug Jones. Lastly, talking about foreign talking points, socialism. Here's a fun thing: you have a resolution condemning socialism in Congress. Democrats calling it silly and nonsense. Well, the DSA kind of worms its way into the Democratic Party. What happens to the Democrats that decide to condemn socialism here on the House floor? Do they get this done? What do they do?
2: It's happened before. You know, I mean, a few years ago they had one of these resolutions. I think something like half the caucus supported it, and you know, nothing happens because it's not. it's just a resolution. You know, it's not. Nothing's going to happen. So,
3: okay, all right, fair enough. Are Democrats socialists driving the train yet for Democrats?
2: No.
3: I mean, what percentage of your fellow Democrats that you know would you say are Democrat socialists? And you're one yourself. So what percentage do you think they are?
2: I mean, all I can do is look at the polls and see that it's like 10 to 20%.
3: I'm talking about in your circles.
2: In my circles? I mean, probably 10 to 30%, maybe.
3: Okay, there we go.
2: Morrison. I mean, I'm a unionist in Alabama, so.
3: I got you. Jacob Morrison, Valley Labor Report. You can hear him here on this radio station at 9:30 to 11 this week, and we always appreciate him coming on the program and talking with us on the Alabama A&M $350 million Bulldog Hotline. Ran through a couple of issues that take place in the state of Alabama and beyond. We appreciate him coming on and talking with us, and we'll talk with him next week. Stay tuned, folks.
0: Dale Jackson.
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0: want to see where you are getting a little bit of the traction on the big data stuff and how you can turn it and how Democrats are using it disingenuously, which is a term that should be used regularly these days. Let me give you some examples here. Ready? Here's some text. Anyone else leaving Tuberville behind over data centers and mass surveillance? Don't you think you should be asking that question? Well, I am asking that question. I am asking this question. And I'm really wondering, at least to me, is anyone leaving Tuberville over this? I think they are. I think they absolutely are. I think there are people who are truly ready to tell Tuberville, I'm not going to vote for you over the issue of the data centers. I think that's true. I mean, it's obvious. Look, Democrats have found an issue that divide Republicans. They absolutely do. Republicans have a distrust of big tech. And that has caused this issue to be somewhat effective in separating people like Tommy Tuberville from some of his voters. They've married flock cameras and data centers together. And there's also this brilliant issue, or this brilliant response, which I can't argue with. I mean, I think they've nailed me here. Nobody wants them. You only support them because you're a blanking lapdog for big surveillance. We're just making up entities now. Yeah, you always got to watch out for that big surveillance. If I had a dollar for every time I had talked and heard about, you know, big surveillance, I'd be rich. I mean, it really is time that someone held, you know, big surveillance to account. See, we're just making things up right now. It's just whatever we need in this particular moment, we're going to run with, which has been my entire point. These people don't believe anything they're saying. I've never heard the term big surveillance ever in my life, but somehow I've become a lapdog for whatever it is. The facts don't matter in this case. They don't. Nobody cares about the reality of that situation. And why I support data centers or any of that stuff. I have become a lapdog for effing big surveillance. Nothing I love more than big surveillance. It's true. I've got that sticker on my car. Here's another one for you. Dale, bless your pea-picking heart. Oh, no, it's one of those guys who uses like a Southern colloquialism because they're just like us. You're hollering, and they spelled hollering, H-O-L-L-E-R-I-N, good Lord. You're hollering for guardrails after already volunteering to hand government the keys to a machine that can track where everybody drives. I mean, we don't even know what these things do, so congratulations to you. That's like giving the fox the hen house key. I mean, did we just like go to ChatGPT and say, like, talk like Foghorn Leghorn? Is that what we did here? We wrote this up? Alabama already has laws and regulations touching both flock and data centers. The real question is whether they're strong enough. The answer is no. The answer is no, and I've said that 1,000 times. But you skipped right past that and landed on I support flock. I just don't even understand. I don't understand why you're saying this. Why are you saying this? And it's because they don't believe anything they're saying. Well, ain't that precious? Oh, no, he did it again. He did it again. He said a thing that Southerners say. Oh my God, he did it. I now trust what he's saying. Now quit calling surrender conservative just because somebody stuck an elephant sticker on the camera. I don't even know what that means.
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0: Iran retaliated again. I'm Dave Anthony, Fox News, launching more drones and missiles into neighboring countries housing American forces, Bahrain, Jordan, and Kuwait, but most were intercepted after another round of U.S. attacks targeting Iran's air defenses and radar and mine-laying capabilities in the Strait of Hormuz.
1: The fresh barrage of strikes come after roughly a month of no military action. The president has increasingly leaned on sanctions as he tries to inflict more economic pain against the regime. The president posting on Truth Social, "I'm not trying to force Iran to the bargaining table. I like our position now much better with almost total control of the Hormuz Strait and their economy totally collapsing. When are the Iranian people going to rise up and fight?"
0: That's Fox's Madeline Rivera. A Democratic senator in Massachusetts, Ed Markey, fends off a primary challenge from a moderate.
2: "Tonight is a testament to the power of the progressive movement of our nation."
0: Senator Ed Markey beat Congressman Seth Moulton by almost 30 points. Also in Massachusetts, Lindsey Clancy's jury returns this morning for day five of deliberations, but they've told the judge they're deadlocked considering murder, manslaughter, or Clancy's insanity defense in the killing of her three children. Fox's Nate Foy is outside the court in Plymouth.
3: The court did not say what the jurors disagree about specifically or how many of them are on one side of the argument versus the other. Lindsey Clancy's lawyer, Kevin Reddington, talked about the split after court.
4: I don't know that it's a good sign or a bad sign or any sign. It's that they're working hard to try to come to a decision.
0: If convicted of first-degree murder, Clancy could get life in prison. In Utah, Tyler Robinson could get the death penalty in the Charlie Kirk assassination case. Judge Tony Graff ruled Robinson will go on trial for murder.
5: "Viewed in the light most favorable to the prosecution, this evidence is sufficient at this stage to support a reasonable belief that the defendant is the individual who shot and killed Charlie Kirk."
0: Robinson pleaded not guilty. 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
0: There will not be another government shutdown this fall like the record-long one last year. The House joins the Senate passing a spending bill with most Republicans and Democrats in agreement.
10: Bipartisan approval of the short-term continuing resolution sets aside the threat of a government shutdown until early December. The House gave final approval to the bill 370-48. Weeks after the Senate overwhelmingly passed the bill before the August recess. The measure now heads to President Trump's desk for his signature. Last year, a partisan fight over federal spending triggered a record 43-day government shutdown. A partial shutdown of the Department of Homeland Security lasted for 76 days over objections about immigration enforcement. At the White House, Jared Halpern, Fox News.
0: On Wall Street, more selling is looming. Futures are down. After losses to start September, the Dow dropped 419 points. Tiger Woods returns to court this morning in Florida. The golfer expected to change his not guilty plea in a DUI case after a car crash in March. The day after, former NFL player turned TV analyst Tony Romo pleaded no contest in a drunk driving case in Wisconsin. Romo's license suspended for 6 months. He is on leave from CBS Sports. This is a big deal in baseball.
11: After more than two decades of ownership, Los Angeles Angels owner Artie Moreno made a surprising move on Tuesday to sell controlling interest in the team to Stan Kroenke, with the deal expected to close early next year. Kroenke is the controlling owner of the NFL's Los Angeles Rams, the NHL's Colorado Avalanche, the NBA's Denver Nuggets, Major League Soccer's Colorado Rapids, and Arsenal FC of the Premier League. Those teams have all won championships under Kroenke's ownership. Moreno has owned the Angels since 2003, buying them from the Walt Disney Company. Tony Genualdo, Fox News.
0: Well, on the field last night, the Angels, who were tied with the A's for the worst record in the Major League, lost again. The New York Yankees beat LA 7-3. I'm Dave Anthony. This is Fox News.
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0: Dale Jackson. Yes, I am thrilled to be here with you. Yes, I am happy as all can possibly be. And I'm not surprised that we are back at it in Iran. No, I'm not surprised at all. Here we are. We are continuing to see whether or not the Iranian Republican Guard Corps, they are dead. Yeah, there seems to be a lot of conversation going on about that. Trump says, I like our position after the U.S. tried trade strikes with Iran for the first time in months. There is some talk that the Iranians want to go back to the Memorandum of Understanding, which is interesting. That's very interesting. And Pakistan is trying to be involved here and make some sort of reciprocal deal here. But the Iranian president says Tehran will immediately reciprocate if the U.S. fulfills its commitments under an interim deal signed in June. I state explicitly that the United States returns to its commitments under the aforementioned Memorandum of Understanding. The Islamic Republic of Iran will immediately take reciprocal action. But let's just be honest about it. It's kind of been on them the entire time that they have decided that any time they have decided to mess with what's going on in the Strait of Hormuz, that they're violating the Memorandum of Understanding. I don't understand why we would play this game with them at all. What's the point? What is the point? Until we get a complete capitulation of that with them, of every aspect of this, then it is time to just put them down like the dogs that they are. I mean, I'm sorry. What is the play here otherwise? You know, what is the play? Just a continuation, a nonstop, never-ending continuation of this. Okay, we'll stop. Okay, now the Strait's moving forward. Oh, they shot a bunch of ships. Oh, here we go. Here we are again. Okay, they shot a bunch of ships. I mean, at some point in time, we have to accept that they're not good actors, and in order for this to end, they have to be ended. They've tried their best to make nice. Donald Trump has tried economic warfare. And what did they do? 2 weeks ago, or excuse me, two days ago, what did they do? They started firing on American ships, ships in the Strait of Hormuz yet again. Why? Well, because reports were out that showed that the Strait of Hormuz was, in fact, in American territory, and everything was moving forward nice and smooth, and things were happening. Two-thirds of the oil that was going through before was being dealt with. And now they're like, oh, well, hold on. We'll be more than happy to get back on board with the Memorandum of Understanding. How does no sound? I mean, the President of the United States wants peace here almost at any cost. And that's true. Okay? That is absolutely true. He wants peace at any cost. He wants this issue resolved. He wants to be able to say, look, we've got the situation in Venezuela taken care of. We got this situation in Iran taken care of. You can, in fact, count on us in the midterms. Vote for us. That's it. I mean, if you don't think it's political, I mean, you're crazy. It's absolutely political. Absolutely political. Chevron says that they're going to go after this Venezuelan oil. They're ready to get it done. They want to make sure that they've got enough people who are going to get out there and start pumping the oil there. They want that issue resolved. And they think they've taken care of Venezuela. Now they want to take care of Iran. And Donald Trump continuously, naively, seems to believe that there's some sort of deal to be made here that involves the Iranians just becoming good guys. And I don't think there's any reason to believe that they're going to. And I don't know how much he actually believes it. more so than it's a desire that the Iranians make nicey-nicey and stop with their nonsense. Okay? I mean, that there's that. And I think he'd love to have the situation with Canada wrapped up here soon, too. Now, I don't know if you saw this yesterday. I wish I could play the audio, but of course I can't. I don't know if you saw this yesterday, but Mark Carney, the Prime Minister of Canada, is that what they have? I don't know. The Prime Minister of Canada says, hey, stop making fun of us. Stop. I mean, that's how you know they're in a very strong position of strength. The way you know that is that they're begging the United States to stop making fun of them. And I'm not kidding you. At a press conference, the Prime Minister of Canada said that U.S. talks can resume when the Americans stop doing memes. So your solution to this is to say, please stop making fun of us. Do you think that's going to work on Donald Trump? I can't think of a more ineffective way of trying to make a conversation happen with Donald Trump than saying, I mean, please stop making fun of me. You're bothering me. You're hurting my feelings. I mean, it doesn't really seem like that's going to be something that works for them. Now, keep in mind, it really wasn't about this. They had an election, and Canada's governing Liberals have secured victories in three special elections, providing a significant boost to Prime Minister Mark Carney amidst intensifying trade disputes with the United States. Now, don't think for a second these things aren't related, because they absolutely are. They are absolutely related. They are totally on board with fighting a little bit of a trade war in order to get a political victory at home. And that's worked. It's the second time they've done it. It's the second time it's worked. Now, is Donald Trump a part of that? Absolutely. Absolutely. Carney framed the special election on Monday as a clear endorsement of his administration's trajectory. So they're emboldened, they appear to be. At this consequential time for Canada, voters have placed their trust in our government plan. The biggest shift occurred in Quebec, where Liberal candidate David Goebel won decisively. The district had been held by conservatives since 2018, but the party fell to third place on Monday. The local economy relies on aluminum production and dairy farming, key sectors affected by the trade conflict. But because it's Donald Trump, they're okay with going to war there and fighting that, even to their own detriment, because they think that Donald Trump is worse than, I guess, economic uncertainty in their country. And I mean, that's a choice. It's a choice they get to make, and they get to make that decision, and they've made it. Quebecers have the most to lose in an apocalyptic scenario where the U.S. absorbs Canada. This is what that election was about. A professor of political science at the University of Toronto said Carney enjoys higher approval ratings in Quebec than anywhere else in Canada, noting that Trump's remarks about annexation resonate deeply there. So again, the trade war is helping them politically. It's not helping them economically. That's obviously not true. They have the slowest growth of anyone in the G20. They find themselves, in a worse position every day, but they've got those elbows up. Now, what do those elbows up mean? Well, I'm not so sure. I have absolutely no idea. And I'm not sure that they know exactly what it means. Wow, you got two doses of me. That was nice for you. 866-494-WVNN. 866-494-WVNN. 800-919-9866. You can jump in right here on the ScoutPestControl.com WVNN Hot Take Text Line. We'll talk a little international relations there. We got some local stuff to jump into. We are starting to see flock cameras coming down around the South. What does that mean for North Alabama and Alabama as a whole? Yesterday, Ron DeSantis said flock cameras have to come down. A sheriff in Chattanooga, Tennessee, Hamilton County there, which there are parallels between North Alabama's politics and their economic sector. Not theirs isn't as robust as ours, obviously, but they've weathered some bad times here recently very, very well. Their sheriff put a pause on their flock cameras. Are we looking toward that locally? I don't know. Stay tuned. We'll talk a little bit about that. I know you guys are very fired up about flock cameras still and data centers. And the data center conversation is crazy. The amount of bribes, if you want to call it that, that you are seeing from different data center companies towards local folks kind of put everyone in a selling market. You know, if you've got land for a data center, these data centers, they're pulling out their checkbooks. Maybe take advantage of that. Anyway, we'll talk about that a little bit later in the program as well. I'm sure it'll come up in the seven things. Anyway, keep it locked right here. I am Dale Jackson. This is WVNN. We will be right back.
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3: Alabama state troopers are searching for answers this morning after a high-speed chase ended in a deadly crash in Huntsville. This happened last night when officers attempted to pull over a driver who had multiple warrants out for his arrest. All new this morning, a fire tore through a home in Lauderdale County, badly damaging it late last night. Fire happened at a home on Highway 64 and County Road 25. Crews from Florence, Killen, and Greenhill all responded. It's unclear if anyone was injured. Some people living in Russellville are dealing with constant noise near their homes, and it's coming from a nearby Bitcoin mining data center. That's why some Somerville homeowners say they don't want these facilities popping up in their town. A proposed data center there would require about 50 megawatts of electricity to operate and would be even larger than the one in Russellville. Representatives with VoltCore, the company behind the Somerville project, are trying to ease neighbors' concerns, but residents say they aren't changing their minds.
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5: Let's go through the morning hours. It's going to warm up in a hurry. Each day is about the same all the way through Labor Day weekend. It is going to get hot. And if you're working outside, make sure you take a break. Stay hydrated. Very little in the way of showers and thunderstorms. Heat index on into the weekend, 100 to 105. Again, make sure you're staying hydrated. I'm meteorologist Brad Travis, and that's your forecast.
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0: WVNN. Dale Jackson here with you. Thank you for being here. Thank you for your time today. I mentioned the flock cameras getting banned all over the country. Data center fights happening as well. But not all data centers are created equal. It appears this data center that's causing the noise issues in Russellville is one of these Bitcoin mining facilities that people have been talking about. And it is definitely one that people are going to utilize to say, hey, we don't want these things. And I don't blame them. I do not blame them. I don't believe in blame at all. It's exactly the issue they've been having. Somerville homeowners who have spent months opposing a proposed Bitcoin mining center on Union Road have not yet visited the smaller facility in Russellville, but plan to do so to gauge what their communities could face. That came from yesterday. Now, the Somerville project of a 50-megawatt Bitcoin mining center has continued to move forward despite months of resident opposition. The Russellville facility, which is smaller in scale, is drawing attention because now residents are complaining about the noise that is related. So there is a lot of talk about why that noise is taking place. And some are suggesting, and this is pretty wild here, that this facility that is operating is not operating in the way that it is supposed to be operating. So that right there is a perfect example of why people have a lot of problems with these things. Okay, that's why people have a lot of problems with this. The mayor of the city said the centers are not are necessary, but should face restrictions. This comes from the mayor of Somerville. They should be held to a standard where they need to be put in an industrial park. That's true. I agree with that. Or if they're going to build a 10-acre building, they ought to have to buy 100 acres and put it in the center of that 100 acres so they're not disrupting lives. Homes near the Russellville facility say that they have been dealing with these issues, but the Russellville police chief said no complaints have been filed regarding the facility. But we just heard WAFF's news talking about people complaining about that noise. Okay, so we've got a couple of competing narratives that are taking place here. There have been people that have gone to various data centers and the noise is not what you're hearing. It is not an issue. There's been some complaints and it was suggested to me that the one that's operating right now in Russellville shouldn't even be operating, and that they did not get the appropriate approval and still they've been operating illegally. I don't know if that's true. Again, these are just things that are being said. So it looks like that's what's happening. And it's funny, as I look this story up, I love this. From 2025 on WAFF's website, Russellville police put up cameras to stop illegal littering in its track. And it has cameras, and those cameras are busting people illegally dumping things on the side of the road. Then they go after those people who are dumping those things. And what about their Fourth Amendment? What about their Fourth Amendment right to privacy? What about it? I mean, have we thought about their Fourth Amendment right to privacy, guys? We're supposed to be concerned about that. No, okay. Well, I'm just checking. Are we not concerned about it now? Guys, I don't know. I'm merely a vessel here consuming the news as you guys do. And we need to know if they have decided that they are actually going to be violating their Fourth Amendment rights. And if they are, how can we allow them to do so? I think we need to allow more illegal dumping, because I would rather have illegal dumping on the side of my road than I would ever have a camera pointed at that illegal dumping. I mean, that's not me saying that. That's y'all saying that. Like, because it's a violation of their Fourth Amendment right to, I believe it was, dump on the side of the road. And anyone that tries to stop them is violating their freedom. and you're essentially acting just like King George. And Ben Franklin said those that would use cameras to stop people from dumping deserve to have their stuff dumped in their front yard or something like that. So at least we're staying on top of that part, and we'll make sure that we work as hard as we can to get those people who got in trouble for dumping off the side of the road off because they went after them with cameras. And we all know cameras are not allowed. You have to see people doing it with your own two eyes. No cameras allowed. Otherwise, violation of their rights.
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0: News. I'm Therese Crowley. The possibility of a hung jury or mistrial looms over the Lindsay Clancy murder trial. The jury back for day five after telling the judge early Tuesday they were deadlocked. He sent them back in. Now a photographer arrested outside court, charged with trying to take pictures of the jury. Either side could call for a mistrial. And a judge in Utah rules the death penalty trial of alleged Charlie Kirk assassin Tyler Robinson can go forward. U.S. CENTCOM wraps up a new round of attacks on Iran IRGC targets.
1: Explosions have been reported near the Strait of Hormuz in Bandar Abbas and Keshem Island. As President Trump explains, if the failed nation of Iran retaliates for this very justified attack, they will be hit again at a much harder and higher level.
0: Fox's Peter Ducey. The House votes to condemn socialism as a soft form of communism. Eight Democrats joined the vote, which was overwhelming. 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
5: .com.

Dale Jackson here with you. Thank you very much for joining us. On the data center front, I am kind of amused, I got to be honest with you, by some of the conversation about it. Because now there's a new narrative going on about how Tommy Tuberville has, I guess, changed his position on data centers. Which is not true. But, I mean, forget about that. I mean, we just got to, get that narrative going. And Tommy Tuberville outlaws data center approach as opposition to facilities mounts. There are two Republican gubernatorial candidate who has touted the facilities and slammed the crews for weeks calls for some requirements in an op-ed. Have you not been paying attention to Tommy Tuberville over the last couple of months on this issue? He's been talking about this for a very long time. He's been making it very clear where he stands and what he believes on these issues for quite some time. He's been saying openly, no more incentives. I've heard that 100 times from 10 different politicians on this program. No more incentives. But the story this morning that we're trying to sell here by our disingenuous clowns in the mainstream media is, why have they changed their mind on this? Why all of a sudden does everyone have a different position on this? Now they have a problem? No. This problem has existed, and they have made it very, very clear today and every day that we're done with the just giveaways to data centers, as people would call them. They're really tax incentives against taxes that would never be collected otherwise. So, again, you call them giveaways if you want. But there has been nothing in this op-ed that Tommy Tuberville has written that is a change in any way. It's exactly what it was. We're going to have data centers. We're going to bring them in. We're going to do it smart. And data centers will no longer receive any economic incentives to come into the community. That's not a change. It's exactly what he's been saying from the very beginning. So I don't know. I read this kind of stuff. I feel like I'm somewhat involved. Maybe I'm not. I mean, maybe I'm stupid. I mean, it's very possible that I'm a moron and I don't actually know what I'm talking about. But when I see Tommy Tuberville say no more incentives, I go, he said that to me personally. And when I hear him say we're going to bring in data centers, I hear him go, yeah, I've heard that one a lot too. And I support it. All right, cool. That's awesome. And you listen to this and you're like, what are these people in the media doing? Why are they framing this sort of in a way where it appears that they don't know what's going on? There are good data centers. There are bad data centers. And the one in Russellville that you'll hear about here on the news here in just a moment seems like a bit of a much, or seems a bit much here. For people to be complaining about as if all of them are that one. And again, I wouldn't want it in my backyard. Nobody wants it in their backyard. Hey, nobody should want it in their backyard. And I want kind of people to understand that everything about this has been completely bastardized. Completely bastardized because it is a political issue in 2026. Okay? That's it. And I want everyone to know that if you want to have an insight on data centers or Flock or anything else, I got to remind you, if you go to war and demand there be none, you will lose. And that's it. You will lose. There was a story written as I was looking up some of these things about this, the Somerville Bitcoin mining facility. And one of the articles said
data centers will be the defining issue in the 2026 gubernatorial election. And maybe that's true. But if it is, you guys know that Tommy Tuberville's going to win that election, right? Okay, you know that. So it's kind of funny to say, like, this is the defining issue. Okay, well, if it is the defining issue and he's going to win, then we're going to just build data centers on every corner. Listen to this. Why do you insist on being Tommy Tuberville's nanny? Let him explain his position. I want to hear from him, not you. Hey, listen, you dumb bastard. Listen, Tommy Tuberville has explained repeatedly his position on this program and elsewhere. If you really want to know what he believes, you can know what he believes. At this point, you being ignorant about this is a choice. It is an absolute choice to not know what's going on here. And it's kind of a pathetic choice because what it tells me is, one, you're too ignorant to listen to this radio show and you should go back to whatever is left of the Rick and Bubba show. Okay, you should go back to that because that seems to be more your speed. And two, if Tommy Tuberville did explain it to you, I don't think you'd be able to comprehend it. And I'm sorry that the sitting United States Senator isn't explaining to you personally his position on data centers and only explaining it over and over and over again in the form of op-eds and radio interviews and television interviews. There's no BSing coming out of Tommy Tuberville on this. He's been openly, blatantly, and in my opinion, this is just me, too brash about it. And I've said that. You're going a little nuts on this, aren't you? You're going a little far on this, aren't you? And he's saying, we're getting them, you're taking them, you're going to like it. And a lot of people are like, well, I don't know, man. I don't know. I don't know if that's really the way to go. But Tuberville's made it clear. This is not a free ride for them. They're not going to get any incentives. He says no incentives. That's very clear. So what exactly do you think his position is? I mean, it's a serious question. If Tuberville says we're going to have data centers, which he said repeatedly, and now he's saying data centers are going to pay for everything, and he's laid out editorials about my plan for data centers, what do you mean you need to hear from him? I need to hear from Tommy Tuberville. Okay, Tommy Tuberville wrote the editorial titled My Game Plan for Data Centers. States across America have given away the kitchen sink to recruit data centers, and the people are pissed. They should be. For years, politicians have offered big tech tax abatement, cheap power, taxpayer-funded infrastructure. Then they cut a ribbon and tell everyone what a great deal they made. They get the headlines. Big tech gets the tax break. Families get the bill. Well, here's the new headline. When I'm governor, data centers will pay for everything. There's no NIL deal here. Here's my message to data centers. If you want to use our resources, you will pay full taxes, cover the total cost of your energy, and replace what you take. We'll welcome you with open arms, but keep your hands out of your

0: So the stuff that we know, we agree, may not be illegal. You may not agree that it's deportable, but for the sake of conversation, we don't know anything else about him. Does his being in America make America better or worse?
1: I don't think it matters.
0: Don't you think it's kind of weird that the left constantly finds the worst people on the planet to lay down in the road on? Wouldn't it be better if occasionally y'all went, yeah, these guys suck. They could be deported. It's fine.
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0: To you directly and say we're not going to have any data centers because that's just stupid. It's not going to happen. It's not going to happen. And the other guy is saying, here's how we can do it in a way that makes sense. And you're pretending these are like hard to understand issues? Come on, man. Do a little bit better here. I want to help you understand these things. But the first thing you have to do, people need to understand this. The first thing you have to do is help yourself. Now, Dale, maybe you're being a little tough on this guy. Well, look, sometimes when your wife's being, kind of unbearable, you have to tell her. How's she going to know unless you tell her? Sometimes when your friend's making a stupid decision, sometimes you got to tell them. I'm not saying this person is stupid. But stupid people don't know they're stupid. I mean, you'd understand that, right? Nobody's like, I'm a dumb person. I don't know anyone. That goes around and saying, I'm stupid. Okay, I don't know anyone. Even Forrest Gump would say stupid is as stupid does. I don't think he thought he was stupid. I mean, he did say at the end, is he smart or is he like me? There's that part of the movie. But sometimes you need to have it explained to you in an easy way. And here's the easy way. The data centers are coming. And we need to do all we can to make sure we get the best deal possible. That seems to be the Tommy Tuberville idea. The other guy is basically saying, data center moratorium. Why? Because I want to win an election. Okay. And trust me, I see it on my social media. There are people commenting, I've left Tommy Tuberville's campaign because of this. And I think what they mean is they're not voting for him anymore, which is fine. But, I'm not sure Mark Smith is going to be the guy that is the guy that's going to take down the Tuberville campaign because he's not voting for him because a data center. And on top of that, you get a data center at the end of this anyway. So it's about what is the best possible deal for people. And Tuberville is actually onto something here. It's a seller's market right now. Have you seen all the stuff that is happening when it comes to data centers? And we'll talk about that when we come back. But pretending you don't understand what the position is, I don't know how to help you there. That's sort of a position you can hold. It's not one you can hold and be smart. Stay tuned. I'm Dale Jackson. It's WVNN.
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4: Alabama state troopers are searching for answers this morning after a high-speed chase ended in a deadly crash in Huntsville. This happened last night when officers attempted to pull over a driver who had multiple warrants out for his arrest. All new this morning, a fire tore through a home in Lauderdale County, badly damaging it late last night. Fire happened at a home on Highway 64 and County Road 25. Crews from Florence, Killen, and Greenhill all responded. It's unclear if anyone was injured. Some people living in Russellville are dealing with constant noise near their homes, and it's coming from a nearby Bitcoin mining data center. That's why some Somerville homeowners say they don't want these facilities popping up in their town. A proposed data center there would require about 50 megawatts of electricity to operate and would be even larger than the one in Russellville. Representatives with VoltCore, the company behind the Somerville project, are trying to ease neighbors' concerns, but residents say they aren't changing their minds.
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1: Let's go through the morning hours. It's going to warm up in a hurry. Each day is about the same all the way through Labor Day weekend. It is going to get hot. And if you're working outside, make sure you're taking breaks. Stay hydrated. Very little in the way of showers and thunderstorms. Heat index on into the weekend, 100 to 105. Again, make sure you're staying hydrated. I'm meteorologist Brad Travis, and that's your forecast.
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0: comprehend the difference between those and the massive ones that are being built nowadays. Come on. Be better. Wow. Wow. You know what? I will be better. What a great... Yeah, you know what? I am going to be better. That's a lot different than what I was going to do. I was going to be worse. But now I'm going to be better. Is there a reason why there is this insistence in talking to people like they are 8 years old? Is there something that I'm missing here? Is it effective? I mean, I have respect for people until they lose it. Here's 48 News' news story, okay? Here is their story. And again, I want you to understand this. They're complaining about something, and in the news story, they say, quote, Somerville homeowner Carly Carlton told 48 she and others plan to visit the Russellville site soon. I mean, you haven't been out there? Isn't the whole story that it's so loud? Like, that's what it is? And then if you go and look at the story, it looks like a shed with some industrial fans on top of it out in Russellville. I don't think this is what we're talking about. Okay? I don't think what it is. And the Bitcoin mining facility is different than a normal data center. I get that part of it. It sounds to me like what they're doing in Voltcore, and we looked this up before, Voltcore is sort of like a subcontractor, it appears. They build these things, and then they lease them out. That's what it looks like to me. And they go, and they do that, and they then give the computing power to someone that wants it. That's what it appears to me. And then when they're good, that person's done or defunct or whatever, someone else comes in and takes advantage of it. So I don't know if this is really a fair way of looking at it, but I mean, look, we got to localize these stories. I get what they're doing. I'm not, there's nothing nefarious happening here from 48, but again, I think what we're talking about is totally different. And I'm not kidding you. What you have in this picture, and you can't see it on the radio, is like three industrial fans on the back of what appears to be like a shed with some transformers next to it. I mean, that's it. That's what it looks like. And maybe there is a sound, but I'm not telling you how to do your jobs in the media. I'm not telling you to do this. But if you're going to tell this story, like, you should go get the audio. Like, that's the angle. Go get the audio of the weird or the or whatever. And the argument you made is you're hearing a lot of noise on the fan. This comes from the mayor, so I give the mayor their credit. This comes from Somerville mayor. You're hearing a lot of noise on the fans now, so theirs is going to be amplified by that much more. I'm guessing this massive Bitcoin mining facility, okay, the one that uses 50 megawatts as opposed to 12 megawatts of power, I have a feeling it's going to be set up a little differently than this thing that looks like it's built onto the side of a shed, okay? I think that's probably going to be a little bit different. I could be wrong about that. Maybe it's just going to be a giant fan blowing into this lady's house. I don't know. I'd oppose that. Okay. I'm taking the bold position of opposing that. And that's why you got to do what's best for your community. And now it's a seller's market. Like I said, remember that? Since it's a seller's market, listen to this. Listen to what's happening right now. You have a lot of different places who are looking at data centers, and they're basically, you say, what can I get out of it? In Richland, Paris, Louisiana teachers got a $50,000 bonus from Meta. Compass Data Centers forked over $15 million for a new animal shelter in Ellis County, Texas. In Florida, developers for a failed project, Tango, offered to hide their building from view with a small forest of pine and palm trees and native shrubs. North Point Development has proposed giving $10,000 to every household in the Hazel Township in Pennsylvania if it's allowed to build a massive data center for Amazon there. Maryland Governor Wes Moore's energy office told counties to make wish lists for data center developers. Ohio gubernatorial candidate Vivek Ramaswamy is pitching free electricity for towns willing to play host. Guys, this is the way. This is it. This is the correct answer. The correct answer is to say, okay, it is a seller's market. Let's go out there and get the best deal we possibly can. And I would suggest striking while the iron is hot. Call me crazy here, but as soon as this election is over, all this fake nonsense about data centers are eating your children, raping your wife, and murdering your father, that stuff is going to go away. Now, I know you guys don't want to accept that you're being manipulated by the media, but you clearly are. But eventually, that manipulation is going to go away and not work anymore. Strike now.
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0: When will the Iranian people rise up and fight? I'm Dave Anthony, Fox News. President Trump asked that on Truth Social after more U.S. attacks.
1: According to CENTCOM, a variety of IRGC targets were hit, including air defense sites, radar systems, maritime assets, mine-laying capabilities, and communication sites. President Trump told Fox News overnight, if they do respond, they'll be hit much harder. This is a very big hit today. If it goes a third time, they're going to be totally wiped out as a country. The Iranians did end up responding with the U.S. coming under fire in multiple different countries. They launched 13 ballistic missiles at U.S. forces in Jordan. They also targeted the UAE, Kuwait, Bahrain, and Iraq with missiles and drones.
0: That's Fox's Trey Yingston, Tel Aviv. Oil prices are down slightly after spiking up yesterday. WTI now just under 90 bucks a barrel. Gas, though, up 3 cents this morning. AAA's national average for regular 412 per gallon. But Treasury Secretary Scott Bessent tells Fox inflation is far worse in Iran. Their economy is collapsing.
2: We have imposed the blockade, which is quarantining and isolating the country, and now we are applying sanctions like have never been seen before that are going to asphyxiate the regime.
0: The morning after Tropical Storm Edward hit Texas near the Louisiana coast, it's still a depression moving north, and Fox Weather's Britta Merwin reports from Port Arthur it's still causing trouble.
3: We have a flash flood emergency across Tyler and Hardin counties. That's just to the northwest of where I am standing. We have 10 to 20 inches of rain. This is a life-threatening situation. To complicate the scenario, 40 to 50% of Tyler and Hardin counties do not have power.
0: 1 hour from now, Lindsay Clancy's jury resumes deliberations at her murder trial the day after telling the judge they're deadlocked, considering her insanity defense in the killing of her three children. In Utah, Charlie Kirk's accused assassin, Tyler Robinson, pleads not guilty after a judge ruled he will go on trial for murder and could face the death penalty. America's listening to Fox News.
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0: Calling it a big win for the progressive movement, a Democratic senator in Massachusetts, Ed Markey, beat back a primary challenge from a moderate, defeating Congressman Seth Moulton by nearly 30 points.
8: A future with affordable housing and fair free transit.
9: Yeah!
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0: Senator Markey will face Republican John Deaton in November, and this could add to all the pushback the president's getting to his executive order putting restrictions on mail-in voting.
10: In a report to members of Congress, an anonymous federal official alleges the U.S. Postal Service's new rules for mail-in ballots could lead to catastrophic problems and Americans not being able to vote in November. It suggests the agency has been rushing to comply with a President Trump executive order in defiance of a judge halting the work, and that an untested system and tech related to scanning barcodes could prevent ballots from reaching voters. The president's order, citing election integrity, includes calling for states to provide USPS with lists of eligible voters to receive mail-in ballots, and for DHS to compile state lists of people it confirms as U.S. citizens. Kristen Goodwin, Fox News.
0: After the Supreme Court struck down the Trump birthright citizenship order, a hearing in Congress on the president's new attempt to stop what's called birth tourism.
11: Center for Immigration Studies Research Director Stephen Camerota told a House Oversight Subcommittee they estimate 200,000 to 300,000 cases of birth tourism have happened over the last decade. Texas Republican Congressman Michael Cloud asked,
12: I guess the thing that concerns me most is the countries that seem to be taking advantage of it most seem to be the countries that don't like us the most.
11: Camerota said it's mostly people from China and Russia, that while many do it for access to schools and benefits for their kids, there are likely darker reasons.
13: Only citizens can obtain a security clearance, so there is potentially a national security dimension to birth tourism.
11: The main subject of the hearing, a doctor with a company called Have My Baby in Miami, appeared in compliance with the subpoena but refused to answer the committee's questions.
0: That's Jessica Rosenthal. I'm Dave Anthony, and this is Fox News.
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0: You're going to force me to do so. Listen, I'm Dale Jackson. This is WVNN. I am Alabama's most trusted journalist. Listen to me and listen to me good. Have you noticed you haven't heard or seen a single story where they show you a data center and all the noise that comes along with it? Have you noticed that? And I'm not even suggesting it doesn't take place. I'm not even suggesting that. I'm just saying, wouldn't that be a little, look, I'm a radio guy. I'm a commentator. I am not a journalist, which is why I always say I'm Alabama's most trusted journalist, Tennessee's most trusted journalist as well. By the way, there's a story about Tennessee flock cameras. I'm basically America's most trusted journalist. Let's just be real about it. I'll tell you what, get me on multiple radio stations in multiple states at the same time, and I'll start referring to myself as America's most trusted journalist, okay? Now, that I'm willing to do that for you. But either way, I'm sitting here today thinking to myself, and maybe I'm stupid. It's possible. Guys, I am dumb, okay? I'm very dumb. But I think I'm going to have to go out to this data center site and see this for myself. Because I'll be honest. I think that, like, if you're going to tell a story about how much noise there is and start quoting people on it, you should show me it. I mean, that's as simple as that. Maybe they do, and I just haven't seen the story. I'm just telling you, I have not seen the story. But that seems like a pretty big piece of the puzzle. Okay? And let's make sure that we do what we can to protect the locals from that noise. That's what we should be looking at. And I like what some of these places are doing. They're saying, oh, we're going to put up a bunch of trees. They were willing to put up some trees and other things in order to dampen the noise. There have been studies done that show the data center noise is actually lower than the highway noise around the data centers. Put these damn things in industrial parks and in the middle of nowhere, and this should solve a lot of these issues. But you saw people screaming, no, no, no, you're raping my water, killing my father. Stop it, stop it. All right. Enough of this nonsense for now. Let's get to it. We got to get into the seven things you should be talking about today. First, it's well after 8 after the hour. So I need to tell you about my friend Matt Curtis of the Matt Curtis Real Estate TV. He sells a home every 8 hours. He, of course, will sell your home very quickly and for top dollar. He's ready to get that done. And let's say you sell your home. How are you going to get your stuff out of your house and into your new house you just bought? Two men in a truck, guys. Two men in a truck, Huntsville.com. You're going to get two men in a truck and so much more. Think about it. They'll show up. They'll move it. They'll stage it in your new place, and you will be so happy to see that they follow their rule, the grandma rule, where you treat everyone the way you want your grandma to be treated. That's what they do, and that's what they'll do for you. Two men in a truck is awesome. They've been with us for years, and we really appreciate them. Two men in a truck, Huntsville.com. Talk to those guys today. And when you do, make sure you tell them Dale Jackson sent you. Someone just texted us in and said, Dale, some mornings I just want to reach through the radio and choke some of these dumbass commenters. Excuse me. I feel you. I feel you. I do. But you know what? I love them and I appreciate them. They can continue weighing in on the ScoutPestControl.com, WVNN. Hot take text line, because right now it's time for the often duplicated, never replicated, the most critically acclaimed segment here on the Dale Jackson Show, brought to you by Tennessee's and Alabama's and America's most trusted journalist. It's the seven things you should be talking about today.
1: Now time for the seven things you'll be talking about today. Number seven.
0: All right, SEC schools are weighing boycotts, probation, expulsion, and or a federal lawsuit over LSU's plan to add former NFL players after court orders blocked the conference ban. Yahoo Sports reporting extreme measures under consideration, and Clemson coach Dabo Sweeney is calling the situation embarrassing, which is exactly right. I think that refusing to play is probably the right call. They did this with Texas Tech, and it worked. Okay, they said, we're not going to play you, Texas Tech, if you do this. And Texas Tech got their quarterback out of there, so we're not going to do this. That's what's going to have to happen here. They're not going to be expelled. If they did, it'd be amazing for LSU. Think about LSU, you could just go make a deal like Netflix or whoever that's been talked about. Do it.
1: Number six.
0: United States Senator Katie Britt has proposed a bill, which I think is kind of silly. It's called the Protect Friday Night Lights. Yeah, they want to protect Friday Night Lights. And the bill, I believe, I could be wrong about this, it is called the Protect College Sports Act. Is that what we're talking about here? Is that what they want to do? Well, anyway, they want to protect Friday Night Lights. How do they do this? You protect Friday Night Lights by telling people you cannot do the NFL on Friday night. Okay? Okay. The provision creates a targeted antitrust exemption letting schools and conferences pool and jointly sell their media rights. The same protection NFL, MLB, NAL, and all the other places have. The only legally shields Friday nights from the NFL and not college football, whose Friday's deference to high school has always been voluntary and is already under strain.
1: Number five.
0: All right, folks. Canadian Prime Minister Mark Carney said trade talks with the United States can resume, quote, when the Americans stop doing memes, stop throwing shade, and stop trying to be tough and start being serious. Stop doing memes, guys. So they're mad about the memes? Called U.S. insults of Canada's military beneath their office. Well, the White House in Canada rejected the most generous trade deal of any of America's trading partners. And I was having a conversation with Jacob Morrison about this yesterday. They had a deal. They walked away. America announced the deal. And Canada goes, yeah, we're reneging on this. And we're not doing it. And that's how we got to where we are. And now he's upset that he's being meme. Okay. We'll talk to you after you stop memeing. No, you'll talk to us because this is going to be very bad for you, and the clock is ticking for you.
1: Number four.
0: Chevron said it will more than double Venezuelan oil output to 600,000 barrels a day and invest more than $7 billion over the next 5 years, with CEO Mike Wirth citing confidence in the country's deep resource potential. A separate expansion from President Donald Trump's announced U.S. government partnership to control Venezuelan oil after Nicolas Maduro's capture. So this Venezuelan oil looks like it is about to come on the market, and people should be pretty happy to see this taking place. They should be absolutely thrilled, actually. More oil on the world market means a lower price, and this also means keeping that oil away from China. And making sure that the United States is working to refill its strategic petroleum reserves. That's important as well.
1: Number three.
0: Apparently, to the surprise of the mainstream media, governor-elect national championship-winning coach United States Senator Tommy Tuberville has reiterated his already known and stated position, saying, when I am governor, data centers will pay for everything. Keep your hands out of our pockets. Rejecting new tax incentives as companies elsewhere offer cash, lazy rivers, and teacher bonuses in order to get the okay to get to work here and get more data centers built. You know who's opposed to them? Everybody say it with me now. You know who's opposed to them? Come on, guys. Doug Jones, the cowardly caretaker, former junior senator in an ill-fitting suit, who looks like he just woke up and stole his shoes from a homeless person, who will never be governor, attorney general, or United States senator again, and loves crushing ice cream sandwiches.
1: Number two.
0: Okay, let's continue this conversation about these flock cameras, because Florida Governor Ron DeSantis has ordered automated license plate readers stripped from state highways, saying a drive to Buc-ee's is none of the government's damn business, which is a complete oversimplification of what's happening with these things. But It's good politics. I can appreciate how dumb it is and still say that's probably why it's good policy. He's warning against a digital AI surveillance state, which you're the governor. Put some guardrails up, man. That's what you need to do. But other municipalities are following suit and banning them daily. It's happening everywhere. Every day, another ban is taking place. Flock cameras coming down. We'll regret that, but okay, cool.
1: Now, time for the number one thing you'll be talking about today.
0: A desperate Iranian president says that Iran will immediately reciprocate if the United States returns to June's Memorandum of Understanding. But President Donald Trump said, we don't want to speak to them. And Treasury Secretary Scott Bessent, who at this point, I'm just going to be completely honest with you, Scott Bessent, tell me I'm wrong here. Does Scott Bessent not sound like a gay supervillain? Every time he talks, he sounds like a gay supervillain. And I don't mean that as an insult. I mean that as a compliment. He sounds like a supervillain who would be standing around in a very tight-fitting suit and, like, ordering someone's head be dumped in a vat of acid in front of him. That's how he sounds when he talks. But anyway, Treasury Secretary Scott Bessent vowed to economically asphyxiate this regime as U.S. forces struck new Iranian targets after a month of quiet after Iran decided that they were going to fire on missiles and drones in response. So there we go. Let them fire their missiles and drones into the sea, and that's just fine. Okay, good deal. We will continue monitoring this situation. I got to tell you, I like what Donald Trump's saying. We don't want to talk to him. I like what Bessent is saying. We're going to economically asphyxiate them. Let's do that. Let's wrap this thing up and get out on the other side here. But I know it's far more complicated than that. Keep your radio locked right here. I am Dale Jackson. This is WVNN.
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4: Alabama state troopers are searching for answers this morning after a high-speed chase ended in a deadly crash in Huntsville. This happened last night when officers attempted to pull over a driver who had multiple warrants out for his arrest. All new this morning, a fire tore through a home in Lauderdale County, badly damaging it late last night. Fire happened at a home on Highway 64 and County Road 25. Crews from Florence, Killen, and Greenhill all responded. It's unclear if anyone was injured. Some people living in Russellville are dealing with constant noise near their homes, and it's coming from a nearby Bitcoin mining data center. That's why some Somerville homeowners say they don't want these facilities popping up in their town. A proposed data center there would require about 50 megawatts of electricity to operate and would be even larger than the one in Russellville. Representatives with VoltCore, the company behind the Somerville project, are trying to ease neighbors' concerns, but residents say they aren't changing their minds.
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6: Let's go through the morning hours. It's going to warm up in a hurry. Each day is about the same all the way through Labor Day weekend. It is going to get hot. And if you're working outside, make sure you're taking breaks. Stay hydrated. Very little in the way of showers and thunderstorms. Heat index on into the weekend, 100 to 105. Again, make sure you're staying hydrated. I'm meteorologist Brad Travis, and that's your forecast.
0: It is 73 degrees and 723 here on WVNN. And yeah, Brad Travis is right. 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

0: of VNN. Dale Jackson here with you. You guys still talk about these data centers. Dale, I used to work in a data center in Europe. The noise comes from the cooling towers and the air handlers. They can be deafening up close and damaging further out. Some sounds are barely noticeable, but they cause headaches in some persons. This can be baffled if the sites are regulated to do so. Yeah, and that's exactly right. That's exactly it. Take the provision. That's why I look at this one in Somerville. And if you look at the site out there, it looks like it's built like a lean-to. Maybe Somerville's not right. Russellville, excuse me. It looks like it's built just in a shack. That's what it looks like. And maybe that's just how 48 is like, you know, framing the shots. That's what it looks like. But it doesn't really look like we have a massive data center. Like, the image they show as they go into, like, the news story is this lit-up rack room of blue lights and all these things of all these, you know, computer servers and cords and stuff. And it's a very cool image. Then they go out and, like, show the data center, and the data center looks like a dump. There's, like, a Connex on the site. There's, like, a one of those metal general steel buildings. And then there's a little, what I'm assuming is a server farm with a bunch of big industrial fans on it. And I'm guessing if you're standing next to it, you're hearing those fans turn. I'm assuming that's what it is. But I'm not sure you can extrapolate that out to this is going to destroy my hearing in my house. I look at it, I'm like, okay, I mean, great. And that's kind of the problem I have with how this is all being framed. And I get it. We're all looking for that local story. Okay. I understand how the media works. I do. Okay. I get it. Here's how your daily newsroom meetings go. Okay. They walk in and they say, "Hey, everybody saw the news last night, right?" Like, yeah. It's like, that was pretty good, right? Right. It was great. Wonderful. How do we make this story local? That's it. How do we find a local story on this issue that people are geeked up about? Okay, that's it. That's the angle. And there's nothing wrong with that. We do it here, too. I'm not suggesting that's not the case. Okay? I ask people the stories about the national news all the time when they come on this program. So I'm not, again, people are going to think I'm like banging on them, and I'm not. I'm merely stating what's happening. And I think that because we do that, it's not necessarily trying to find the local story. We try to find a headline, and then we go and we seek it out. And the headline is, data center loud, data center must be stopped. And they go out and they tell that story. And I just don't think that that's the story that we should probably be telling. What we should be telling is talking about right now about the incentives that you could get if you get on board with the data centers. It is a seller's market. I keep saying this, but it's the truth. It is a seller's market. Go out, say, look, we're open for business, but you're going to have to pay us. I mean, that's what people should be saying. And that seems to be the Tuberville position. It seems to be the Trump position. And it seems to be the best position. Don't give away the store. They're buying. You're selling. Make it work for you.
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0: I'm Gianna Gelosi. The U.S. military launching new retaliatory strikes on Iran as President Trump says the Islamic regime is playing out the inevitable.
1: According to CENTCOM, a variety of IRGC targets were hit, including air defense sites, radar systems, maritime assets, mine-laying capabilities, and communication sites. President Trump told Fox News overnight, if they do respond, they'll be hit much harder.
0: That's Fox's Trey Yang's Tropical Depression Edward slamming the Gulf Coast after making landfall along the Texas-Louisiana border. Warnings of flash flooding as the storm moves inland.
2: We have a flash flood emergency across Tyler and Hardin counties. That's just to the northwest of where I am standing. We have 10 to 20 inches of rain. This is a life-threatening situation. To complicate the scenario, 40 to 50% of Tyler and Hardin counties do not have power.
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0: Phil Jackson here with you. Thank you for being here. Jeff Moore joins us here on the Alabama A&M $350 million Bulldog Hotline. Chris Love will be with us a little bit later. He's the former chair, or the chair of the Limestone County Democratic Party. We'll talk with him here in just a bit. But Jeff Moore joins us. Breitbart, he's also with 1819 News, running the show there. And FM Talk 106.5 down in Mobile. Like I said, he's on the Alabama A&M $350 million Bulldog Hotline. $350 million, that's the economic impact for Alabama A&M on the great state of Alabama. Jeff, thank you for being here. I got to ask you something about trains. I've seen yet another story about how wonderful the New Orleans to Mobile train is. And I saw on Reddit yesterday, which you should never go to. I saw on Reddit yesterday a proposed map for further rail expansions. I've dropped this little map into ChatGPT, and I said, hey, run the numbers here on this little map here and show me how much it would cost, how long it would take, and what the annual operating cost would be. So I looked this up. In order to build a high-speed train system across the state of Alabama, we are potentially looking at $600 billion, a $900 million yearly operating expense, and a 30-year period to build it out. We going to do that? Any chance?
1: No. And then the problem was, like, you know, in after World War II, countries went like one of two ways. They bulked up their rail service, and they built overpasses, and they built, you know, bypasses around cities. And the, you know, the some countries that were small enough went in that direction. The United States, we built interstate highways. We built those. Now, you can't have high-speed rail in America because we don't have the infrastructure. It's freight rail, and it goes through every small town, and it has to slow down to a very slow speed limit. This rail thing is a very weird thing. I just don't think it's steeped in any sort of, you know, like, reasonable approach to what it would take to, like, make this successful.
0: Yeah, it's basically this. A bunch of nerds went to Europe once, and they were like, I love these trains. We should have these. Why? It would be wonderful. Okay, good. It's a complete farce. All right. Tommy Tuberville yesterday came out with a brand new proposal, which nobody had ever heard before. It's a completely new thing. And that Tommy Tuberville is saying we're going to have data centers and they're going to pay for it. No more incentives. I say that facetiously because, I don't know, I've heard it about 100 times from him directly, from other elected officials. The era of giving away the store, as some people would say, in order to get a data center is over. Economic incentives, not necessary. It's a seller's market and people should start selling. So, how did this catch our illustrious mainstream media so flat-footed that they're like, what? Tommy Tuberville has a position on data centers? I've never heard such a thing. Why are they so shocked and confused? Are they just dumb?
1: They're just lazy. Like, okay. Yeah, I mean, it's, you know, like, well, do we keep, how many reporters at these different various websites keep up with the news? They don't read Yellowhammer or 1819 News. They don't, because it's not a serious outlet.
0: No.
1: They refuse to keep up with the news in a way that's, you know, sufficient. And some of these people are my friends, but they're very, and they don't, when Tommy Tuberville or Doug Jones or whoever make these positions, they don't get the job done because they're not reporting it. And then they don't read other websites because they're in this like strange elitist mindset. They're not very smart people, generally speaking. So they think that, I don't know, maybe it's like a self-esteem thing. So they just totally miss these narratives. They're like, Dale Jackson and Jeff Poor, those right-wing nuts talking about data centers? I'm not listening to that. I don't need to know what to think. And that's how they approach life.
0: They probably do need to know how to think. It probably would help them out.
1: Well, that's what it is, dude. It's like, we're like, and I see this all the time, like AL.com, like, we're like days ahead of these stories and these narratives. And like I said, some of these people are my friends, and I'll bring it up like, oh, I haven't seen that. I don't know what you're talking about. And then 2 days later, it's like the lead on their websites. And it's like, all right, like, you're not really that great. Like, get over yourself.
0: Does the state of Alabama need a big win right now on data centers? And what I mean by that is, do we need like a big deal where, I don't know, let's just say some company comes in and says, I'm going to build a data center in freaking, I don't know, we'll say Lowndes. I know they're trying to build one there. But I'm talking about a new one where they say, and we're going to give every citizen $10,000 or something like that. Do we need like that big no. splash here? We don't need that.
1: I don't think so. No.
0: No?
1: I think people need to learn how to listen. I get it. Like, so there's reasonable opposition to this, but there is some very unreasonable people about this who are just kind of like, because we have such a distrust in our institutions, and they're just like, shut it all down. It's private property. If you're paying your bills and you're, you know, like, what are you going to tell these people that we're going to change your property rights and tell you what you can and can't build here, even though you bought this piece of property with the expectation that you could do with it what you please, and this is Alabama and we dare defend our rights, and now we have to come in and pay off the local Facebook bomb throwing keyboard commando to make them happy. I just don't think that's a fair system.
0: Okay, so you reject that premise. Okay, all right, that's interesting. Tupperville says they're going to have to pay their own way. Maybe that's a little different than what we're talking about here, but I think it's
1: sure. I mean, like, you got to pay your power bill, you got to pay your water bill, you got to pay for the infrastructure in and out of your facility, and you're not going to get any tax abatements. That's fine, but tell them you got to pay an extra premium. Like here in Baldwin County, that you remember the solar farm thing, and there's a fight over that. And one of the moratoriums down the street was an aluminum plant. Not a peep about it. And no one cared. And that has a much, much larger environmental footprint
0: sure.
1: than a solar farm. And I just get, you know, like, we're okay if you want to bring in your toxic waste producing manufacturing facility. But the data center? No way. You know, so it's like, you know, like, you don't get it both ways.
0: Well, you do, actually, because it's a moral panic, and it doesn't, the facts don't matter, and politicians have played into it.
1: Well, what can they do? I guess the question is, they're not going to pass a moratorium. We'll let you lean on a little secret. The legislature's not going to do that.
0: Yeah,
1: now, maybe
0: not.
1: You could try to do it county by county, but here's what happens, Dale.
0: No, the counties don't want the power. They've made it clear. Please leave us alone.
1: Well, but let's, the theory, you maybe there's like a rogue county out there that's like, oh, we're going to show them. And then what happens is, this is what happens in Baldwin County. I'm sure it happens in Limestone and Madison County. They put these moratoriums on these developments. The landowner, and then this is after they have the land, and the landowner takes up the court, sues them, and usually wins.
0: Right.
1: So that's it's going to, you know, like, this opposition isn't well thought out, and the knee-jerk political reaction to it may not matter.
0: It's cowardice. I mean, it really is. And I'm kind of shocked to see some of the things around the country on this. Like, I'll give you an example. Ron DeSantis in the flock cameras the other day. He's the latest one. He's kind of bought in to the idea that the flock cameras are eating your children, raping your mother, killing your father, and you must stop them because they're the worst thing that's ever happened, and they don't need to track me when I'm on my way to Bucky's. And it's like, all right. So he's playing this whole, everyone's mad about this, so I'm going to stand up against it. I get it. I think it's kind of cheesy, but at least I can understand exactly what he's doing in this situation. And that's an effective way to get more people on board doing it. You're starting to see the flock cameras banned all over the place. They're marrying these two issues together. Big data is monitoring everything you do and blah, blah, blah. These are effective marketing and selling techniques, are they not?
1: Yeah, but you and I were talking about it on my show. I kind of despise the people who think it's a Fourth Amendment violation.
0: They're wrong.
1: They're wrong. It's not you have no expectation of privacy driving down Memorial Parkway, okay? Your license plate's out there for everyone to see. But if you don't want your police department, if you don't want your sheriff's office, if you don't want your state troopers with these flock cameras, this is how you do it. You get executive action, and you tell them, hey, I don't want you using this technology. You don't force or compel a government not to do it because it's a violation of your right, because it's just a dumb argument. The real argument, you say, hey, you know, I pay your, my tax dollars pay your salaries and pay for all this technology. I don't want you using it. And you take it to the county commission, the city hall, or the state legislature, wherever, and that's where, like, sort of like what the census did, that's how you do it. We don't want this, okay? It doesn't matter if it's a, you know, Fourth Amendment violation, or the people, I don't know if you pull it, where it polls, but there are enough people in that place that don't want it, then they shouldn't have to have it.
0: Yeah, I think that's fair. I think that's a fair way of looking at it. And, and if that's what they want to do, so be it. Even though I disagree with it, people are free to disagree with me, disagree with them. And that's exactly right. Go out and make that happen. All right, let's talk about other things I find disagreeable. Let me see if I understood this. In Yellowhammer wrote this story, and Chris Blackshear didn't even say anything new about this, so I'm not even going to bang too hard on him. But they did quote him from the past. The 12-year-old girl from Alabama who was on the Little League All-Star team and Little League World Series, excuse me, and she is up there, and people are doing prop bets on her and everyone else.

0: So the stuff that we know, we agree, may not be illegal. You may not agree that it's deportable, but for the sake of conversation, we don't know anything else about him. Does his being in America make America better or worse?
1: I don't think it matters.
0: Don't you think it's kind of weird that the left constantly finds the worst people on the planet to lay down in the road on? Wouldn't it be better if occasionally y'all went, yeah, these guys suck. They could be deported. It's fine.
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3: Girl, if it's so odious to make an argument or make a prop bet on a 12-year-old girl, it's very odious to make an argument for gambling, legalizing gambling off of the back of a 12-year-old girl.
4: I agree with that. I think it's a bit ridiculous, and I've said so. I've been on this little kick for a while here. But I do find it kind of funny. And also, if you'd ask him, hey, you want some casinos in your area? He's like, ooh, not here. You know, we know the history.
3: Yeah, we did that before,
4: Not here. But you guys can have it. Okay, what are you hearing polling-wise? Shamari figures, are you hearing anything? And you can dial into your Breitbart world as well. There was a story out on CNN, and, you know, you've talked about polls and stuff. And it said basically if the polls miss Republicans by 2 points, I don't know if you saw this, Harry Anton on CNN. I'd play it, but of course I can't. There was a poll, and he said, he took all the polls, and he said, if the polls are off by 2 points, Republicans will hang on to the House and the Senate. I find that very hard to believe, but you've always said before, polls miss, got it, you know, whatever. Where do you think this stands? Start with Shamari figures and then go out.
3: I think that's closer than a lot of people want to admit. The second congressional district, Shamari figures, is an incumbent. He walks to the mailbox, he raises $1 million. Rent Marcus is from a rural part of the Wiregrass. He's from Coffee County. He's from Enterprise. There's just more people in Montgomery voting than there are in his neck of the woods. I don't know. That one's probably the closest race of all of them on the ballot in Alabama.
4: In the country?
3: I don't know. There's probably some closer races around the country.
4: Okay, maybe we're too close. But I'm sorry. Continue on.
3: Yeah, because I think New Hampshire and some places like that, or Michigan or Texas, or, you know, but that one's an unknown. We don't know what the... Well, the problem with the polling right now, Dale, is we don't know what the sample will be because we don't know what a likely voter is. You know, this is different from 06 with George W. Bush in the Iraq War. Trump still has a lot more support than a Republican president did at that point, sort of in his tenure. So I think that means something, and I think the redistricting is really, really going to save the Republicans in a lot of places. I think the true state of the race here is probably the Democrats get one of the two chambers back, and then life goes on.
4: Okay, and we have all that back and forth with a locked up government, and maybe that's good. Maybe that's good. I had a member of Congress mention that had it not been for the Democrats' embrace of socialism, that Republicans would be in a lot of trouble. You agree with that?
3: Maybe a little more trouble than, or a little less trouble. I mean, yeah, I think that Republicans would have a fewer arguments to say because it would all be about Trump. But yeah, you're right. You and I have been talking about this. Like, Ma'am Danny's on the ballot, essentially.
4: Yeah.
3: That's the perception that people have of Democrats.
4: Do people care about Hassan Piker? Real quick, we're almost out of time. But
3: no, I didn't even know who this guy was.
4: I think it's awesome. I think that's it's amazing personally.
3: But who knows? Like who in Gurley knows who Hassan Piker is?
4: They do now. He has been effectively mainstreamed in a very negative way. And
3: if
4: I think
3: went to the Piggly Wiggly wherever and I ask somebody who Hassan Piker was, what percentage of the people there would know?
4: I'd put it at about 30 or 40% now.
3: No one knows who Hassan Piker is. Now, they were able to manufacture a villain and a boogeyman, but it's not. He's not exactly right.
4: He's a good boogeyman, though. He is a good boogeyman. I think it's more effective than that. I think he operates as a boogeyman, like you said, an avatar of evil. And I think it'll be very interesting to see how much impact that has. But you're right. The socialism thing is really the argument. Because for years, Republicans are like, they're socialists. And they would go, no, we're not. And now you go, they're socialists. They go, yes, we are. It's like, okay. Yes. Yeah. So there we go. Jeff Poore, thank you very much. FM Talk 106.5 down in Mobile. Always appreciate Jeff Poore being here with us.

0: You can read him at 1819 News as well, and Breitbart. 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It's simple. 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
3: Alabama state troopers are searching for answers this morning after a high-speed chase ended in a deadly crash in Huntsville. This happened last night when officers attempted to pull over a driver who had multiple warrants out for his arrest. All new this morning, a fire tore through a home in Lauderdale County, badly damaging it late last night. Fire happened at a home on Highway 64 and County Road 25. Crews from Florence, Killen, and Greenhill all responded. It's unclear if anyone was injured. Some people living in Russellville are dealing with constant noise near their homes, and it's coming from a nearby Bitcoin mining data center. That's why some Somerville homeowners say they don't want these facilities popping up in their town. A proposed data center there would require about 50 megawatts of electricity to operate and would be even larger than the one in Russellville. Representatives with VoltCore, the company behind the Somerville project, are trying to ease neighbors' concerns, but residents say they aren't changing their minds.
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5: Let's go through the morning hours. It's going to warm up in a hurry. Each day is about the same all the way through Labor Day weekend. It is going to get hot. And if you're working outside, make sure you're taking breaks. Stay hydrated. Very little in the way of showers and thunderstorms. Heat index on into the weekend, 100 to 105. Again, make sure you're staying hydrated. I'm meteorologist Brad Travis, and that's your forecast.
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0: You know, the data center conversation, I may sound obnoxious on this, but I'm not as obnoxious as those on the left and the right who are continuously like, President Donald Trump says people that reject data centers want to stay backwards and poor. Democrats and Republicans seem to be thinking that same thing. They seem to be thinking the same thing. If AI data centers are so good, can we put one outside of Mar-a-Lago? And the answer to that is yes. You absolutely could. In fact, there's a data center 2 miles from Mar-a-Lago. There's one of these larger data centers within a couple miles of Mar-a-Lago. There are data centers all over Palm Beach County and southern Florida. So why do we keep saying this? AOC said the same thing. Why don't you put one in Mar-a-Lago and see how backwards and poor you are? It's like, there's one 2 miles away. What are you talking about? They don't even care if it's a fact. And this is coming from the Daily Caller. I've never heard of Ashley Brassfield, but I said to her, I said, well, okay, there's one from 2 miles. Why don't you address it? And her response is, well, yeah, there is one 2 miles away, but they also rejected another one that was 20 miles away. It's like, well, yeah, but there's like 10 between that situation, which was rejected recently, and all the other ones that are in the area. So I was wrong, but I was also really wrong. And it's like, that's a bold position to have, but I don't know if it makes a lot of sense to kind of be pushing that out. But again, facts don't matter in this case. Facts don't matter. But I do give Ashley Brassfield's her name. I give her credit for getting it wrong, but here's a response. Data centers like these have been around for decades. Surely you can comprehend the difference between those and the massive ones that are being built nowadays. Come on, be better. Oh, be better, guys. Well, I mean, again, we're acknowledging that she was wrong. We're acknowledging that her argument is weak. We're acknowledging that I need to be better, even though I'm right, and there are data centers outside Mar-a-Lago. Okay, I will. I don't know how I could possibly do it, but I will try to be better today than I was yesterday when I was, by the way, right on this. Okay? Okay? Let's just be honest about it. And we were talking about high-speed rail as well, which Jeff Port, someone writes this. Commuter rail is different than high-speed rail. That is correct. Thank you very much for your input. Also, someone mentioned that Europe is gay. Okay, so there's that. So Europe has trains, and apparently that makes them gay. I don't know. But yes, commuter rail is different than high-speed rail. And let me tell you, they're both stupid. Okay? They're both very stupid. You have a contingent across Alabama and everywhere in the country that believes that if we just spend billions upon billions of dollars on high-speed rail or commuter rail, that it would massively improve the economy. And look, if you can show me one instance of this inside the United States of America, we can have a conversation about it. But there isn't. They're spending billions upon billions of dollars in California and accomplishing absolutely nothing. Mobile to New Orleans is one rail, hyper-subsidized, and it will flame out. But I appreciate your attempt there. I appreciate it. And let that be clear that I'm paying attention to what you guys are saying. Okay? Just because I'm being argumentative and telling you you're wrong doesn't mean I'm not listening to you. So continue getting your thoughts in, your questions in, and we'll continue educating. That's what we do here on the Dale Jackson. I'm like an educator. 866-494-WVNN. Keep it locked right here. I'm Dale Jackson. We'll be right back.
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0: He's threatening to wipe out Iran as a country again. I'm Dave Anthony, Fox News. President Trump made the threat talking to Fox, warning of even bigger U.S. attacks if Iran retaliates again, targeting American forces after yesterday's strikes that hit Iran's air defense and radar and more. Iran did respond.
1: U.S. coming under fire in multiple different countries. They launched 13 ballistic missiles at U.S. forces in Jordan. They also targeted the UAE, Kuwait, Bahrain, and Iraq with missiles and drones.
0: Most were shot down. Fox's Trey Yingst also reports from Tel Aviv.
1: The region now waits to see if and how the United States will respond to the Iranian attacks on U.S. forces overnight.
0: Now, the U.S. is also readying more sanctions. The Treasury Secretary Scott Bessent tells Fox will asphyxiate Iran's economy.
2: We are telling friends and foes, do not deal with this evil regime. We know who you are. You know who you are. And if we have to, we will put you out of business.
0: Tiger Woods was just in court in Florida a few minutes ago to change his plea in a DUI case.
3: Reckless driving second offense. Adjudication of guilt. $1,000 fine. 5-year driver's license suspension.
0: It's hard to hear the judge there after Tiger Woods pleaded guilty to reckless and careless driving after a March car crash. The plea deal calls for fines and a 5-year license suspension. It's back to work this hour for Lindsey Clancy's jury that after they told the judge they were deadlocked at her murder trial, considering an insanity defense and the killing of her 3 children.
4: So here is how this could play out today if the jury still can't reach a verdict. When the judge decides the jury has done a due and thorough deliberation, he could give them a final formal instruction called a Tui Rodriguez charge. If he does that, the jury goes back to deliberate again, but if it still comes back deadlocked, the judge cannot force more deliberation at that point.
0: That's Fox's Nate Foy outside the court in Plymouth, Massachusetts. 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
0: Well, the U.S. military is back in action in the Iran conflict. Thousands of troops who've left the region are finally getting some R&R after the USS Abraham Lincoln's long and controversial deployment finally ended.
9: For the first time in more than 8 months, U.S. sailors serving aboard the USS Abraham Lincoln have their feet on solid ground again. The aircraft carrier, which is carrying about 5,000 service members, has been supporting the U.S. war against Iran. Concerns about the uninterrupted time at sea have followed reports of mental health deterioration among the crew, as well as shortages of supplies, including food and hygiene products. A statement from the U.S. Embassy says this is the Lincoln's first full port stop after 286 days at sea from the start of the deployment last year. The USS George Washington, which is usually based in Asia, relieved the Lincoln last month. Tanya J. Powers, Fox News.
0: There will not be a government shutdown this year like we had last year, the one that was a record 43 days. Most Republicans and Democrats this time have agreed on new funding that'll go through early December, way ahead of an end of this month deadline. GOP Congressman August Pfluger tells Fox Business.
10: We're here to govern. We're here to keep the government open. I care about our military. I care about our law enforcement. I care about DHS, who suffered greatly for those 120 days. So my vote was a yes, and I want to see our government open.
0: In Massachusetts, Democratic Senator Ed Markey fended off a primary challenge from a moderate.
11: Tonight is a testament to the power of the progressive movement of our nation.
0: Senator Markey beats Congressman Seth Moulton by almost 30 points. Markey will face Republican John Deaton in November. On Wall Street, we have a mixed bag ahead of the opening bell this hour. Dow futures are up about 100 points. The Nasdaq futures are down almost 100 points after selling yesterday. I'm Dave Anthony. This is Fox News.
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0: such an obsession with trains, but I'm going to do all of you neurodivergent people a disservice here in just a second. No offense, Austin. We are going to explain this to you in a way that even you can understand. The train-obsessed lunatics in this audience. Let me help you out here. There's a lot of you who just think that if they just built a train, why don't we have a train that runs right down University Drive? Everybody would ride it. It would alleviate so much traffic. It could go to the Arsenal, and it could take people down to Ditto Landing. Oh, and it connect to Nashville and all these other things. Like, guys, you guys are so stupid. I'm sorry. It's painful. It's painful. And in every possible metric you try to create, I will knock it down. So here we go. I'm going to lay this out real quick. I am Dale Jackson. This is WVNN. I am Alabama's most trusted journalist. We got Austin. We got Chris Reed. We got Bugsy. I mean, really, if we're talking about neurodivergent, we got the neurodivergent all-stars here. I mean, I could be wrong about that, but I'm going to guess each and every one of you has been diagnosed at some point in time. Anyone disagree?
1: Okay, I've been proven to not have anything wrong with me, Dale. Okay.
2: I don't even know what that means, neurodivergent. What is that? Like a?
0: It's a nice way of calling you autistic. It's basically.
2: Nah. Okay. No, I've never been diagnosed that way.
0: Austin?
2: No.
3: Never been diagnosed that way. I think I'm a pretty cool guy.
0: Okay. There's nothing wrong with you. There are plenty of very cool autistic people. But I wasn't suggesting that. I'm just
1: Austin,
0: saying,
1: are you saying that people who are autistic aren't cool?
3: Thank you. I just trapped myself. I lost here.
0: You did. All right, here we go. Stop. Listen. Just real quick, because we got to get into Hate at 8. This would have fit mine, but I just want to do this real quick. I'm just using one individual who's rapid firing me a bunch of failing train systems as a way to respond. Here we go. The Mobile train to New Orleans loses $89 per rider. The Oklahoma City train that goes apparently, I think, from Dallas to Oklahoma City or whatever, Fort Worth to Oklahoma City, same thing, loses $65 per rider. The D.C. train to Roanoke loses $15 per rider. And the North Carolina inner city train situation loses about $11 per rider. Now, again, there's a lot of trade-offs here to this as well. Like, you get people off the roads, you alleviate congestion. There's a bunch of other stuff that goes along with it. And a lot of all train systems lose money. I'm not suggesting they don't. But what I'm suggesting to you is that this idea that there's like some sort of market or need for large distance train situations is stupid and fake. Okay, I'm just telling you that right now. It is dumb and fake. I do appreciate the $70 or $80 that each of you paid when I went down to WrestleMania 30 in New Orleans and rode the train from Birmingham there and back. I'd slept both ways because I was hungover or drunk at the time. But I do appreciate that. It was a lot of fun. I had a great time. But doesn't really seem like good use of taxpayer money. Okay? So there we go. Thank you very much. Again... if you're rapid firing me a bunch of stuff about your favorite train lines, I'm talking about you. Okay. I want to make sure you guys get that. Now, we got a lot to talk about here today and a lot to discuss. And by the way, people have called me autistic multiple times. So, yeah, you want to view that as an insult, go right ahead. I would consider it a little different. It would be known as, hold on, let me Google this, a joke. Okay. All right, good. We got Hate at 8 coming up here in just a second. That, of course, is brought to you by our friends over there at Scout Pest Control. I love Scout Pest Control because of all the stuff they do for me. What do they do for me? Well, they deal with my pests. And they can deal with your pests as well, and they will do a great job dealing with those pests because those pests are going to be annoying. You don't want to deal with them. You want those things out of your house, as you should, and you want to be able to say, look, if people come over to my house, they're not going to be seeing crazy things and thinking less of how clean I keep it or anything like that. It's not about that. These pests can get in there even when it is clean. It can happen. You need to take care of them. Look, it's hot outside. These things want to be inside just like you do. Let Scout Pest Control make sure that they're miserable. Bother them. Scout Pest Control's hated by the pest. You'll love them, though. ScoutPestControl.com. Talk to those guys today. And when you do, make sure you tell them Dale Jackson sent you. And thank them, Jared in particular, for being a proud sponsor of my favorite segment every single day. Hey!
4: I'm as mad as hell, and I'm not going to take this anymore! What's got you steamed? What's got you mad? Tell us now. It's time for Hate at 8.
5: Dallas, any of you got anything else to say? Now's the time!
0: Yeah, now's the time. Now is the place. We will move through the hate and let you guys feel better about it. And it is time to move on. I'm hating on Yaffe for using... Well, I'm hating on Yaffe for hating on high-speed rail, but supporting stagecoach routes. I don't know what that means, but okay. He's a bastard. That's the truth. We should all know that, even though he's not here. Let's go to Austin first. Austin, what are you hating on?
3: I'm hating on shoes. Recently, I've been reading Tom Sawyer, and in the first chapter, he like bullies a kid for wearing shoes. And I forgot how lame it was to have to wear shoes as a kid, so I'm hating on that.
0: You strike me as one of those kids who never had his shoes on. You strike me as that kid who hated his shoes. That tracks for me. Thank you. Bugsy, what are you hating on?
1: I'm hating on all the people, especially on Facebook and Twitter, everywhere in my social media feeds, just everywhere, I guess. I don't know if any of you guys are experiencing this, but it's the people that are trying to, like, posthumously martyrize Dolly Parton for, like, whatever they want.
0: Like for their particular politics or whatever?
1: Yeah, not even politics all that much. Some of it is just, like, for women's health, which, I mean, is a good, you know, she was a proponent of that. Except I saw a post today that was, like, also, what's with them being first-name basis with Dolly Parton as well? I saw a post today that said, it was like, I just found out Dolly had endometriosis. Imagine the pain she was in. And I was like, 1 in 10 women have endometriosis, okay?
0: Oh, really?
1: Yeah.
0: What is endometriosis?
1: It's basically where the lining of your uterus grows outside of your uterus, and it's really painful. But
0: wow,
1: I mean,
0: okay.
1: It's not like she was the only one. And I saw another one that was like that said that don't forget she was our hero for being child free, like all the child free people.
0: Oh
1: in the
0: my
1: world.
0: God! Okay,
1: again,
0: all right.
1: Calling her Dolly, jeez. Not Dolly Parton, just Dolly. I didn't know they were all such good friends with her.
0: That was very strange. Very strange. Okay, thank you. Chris Reed. You can hear Chris Reed on the Daily Controversy 2 until 4 right here on WVNN. Chris, what are you hating on?
2: I'm hating on the Lindsey Clancy fan club. Lindsey Clancy, as we know, strangled her 3 kids after sending her husband out. That's not disputed. Feminism sold these people that they're all girl bosses, strong, independent, have it all. Then the second accountability shows up, she's a victim of doctors, meds, the system, the patriarchy, anything but her own hands. A man kills his family, everyone wants to kill the guy. There's no mercy. A woman does it, we get pink rallies, same Lindsay videos, and a lawyer treated like a civil rights hero. You don't get to market Hear Me Roar all week and then plead, I had no choice, it was my hormones. Women can't control their hormones. They have to pick a lane. Either we have equality and accountability, or we have the old system where the patriarchy rules. You don't have both, but in the criminal system, women get 40% less in sentences than men do, even if everything else is identical. So we've had no accountability for a long time. So this doesn't surprise me, but I think men are tired of this crap, and they should be.
0: Yeah, accountability is female kryptonite. I'll just be honest with you. I think we know that. No offense to you, Bugsy, but you know exactly what I'm talking about. Also, I will point out here as well that the Lindsey Clancy fan club is dealing with a little backlash. You're seeing it, people losing their jobs as nurses and daycare workers and stuff like that, just for being absolutely terrible. So good for them. Way to be stupid. All right.
1: Dale, what are you hating on?
0: Thank you. Emma Vinland. I don't know if you guys know who this person is, but she had a real banger of an opinion here. Ready? Here we go. The real brunt of the Holocaust was bore by the Palestinians. We're going crazy here. We got it. And the real brunt of the Holocaust has been bore by the Palestinians. That really is something. And they're trying to sell this argument, I guess, because Israel needs to not exist anymore. And we need to make it clear the reason Israel exists is because of the Holocaust. So if we can sell that the Palestinians are the true victim of the Holocaust, Israel will have to give up their Jewish homeland. I mean, it's really something. And good luck for them. I wish them the best in these arguments, but know that you have a 0% chance of effectively selling this argument because it's insane. Okay, it is. But yeah, this is a show called The Majority Report. And sadly, I think she does, in fact, represent a majority of those on the left. But it's kind of funny, if you Google this to find more about this, her saying this, Google responds and says, European Jews bore the brunt of the Holocaust. That's their response to that. And it links to the Holocaust Museum that says, are Palestinians really paying for the Holocaust? And it's like, no, they are not. It is just absolutely, completely absurd, especially since, you know, Palestinians aren't a real thing. So, there is no Palestine. There's a Palestine. But there is no Palestinian territory. Doesn't exist. There is no nation of Palestine. And you can continue saying there is until you're blue in the face. It's not. You want a two-state solution? They offered that to you, and you decided to try to murder them for it. So good luck, and a way to set back your cause decades. We'll be right back, folks. I'm Dale Jackson. Stay tuned.
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8: Alabama state troopers are searching for answers this morning after a high-speed chase ended in a deadly crash in Huntsville. This happened last night when officers attempted to pull over a driver who had multiple warrants out for his arrest. All new this morning, a fire tore through a home in Lauderdale County, badly damaging it late last night. Fire happened at a home on Highway 64 and County Road 25. Crews from Florence, Killen, and Greenhill all responded. It's unclear if anyone was injured. Some people living in Russellville are dealing with constant noise near their homes, and it's coming from a nearby Bitcoin mining data center. That's why some Somerville homeowners say they don't want these facilities popping up in their town. A proposed data center there would require about 50 megawatts of electricity to operate and would be even larger than the one in Russellville. Representatives with VoltCore, the company behind the Somerville project, are trying to ease neighbors' concerns, but residents say they aren't changing their minds.
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10: Let's go through the morning hours. It's going to warm up in a hurry. Each day is about the same all the way through Labor Day weekend. It is going to get hot. And if you're working outside, make sure you take a break. Stay hydrated. Very little in the way of showers and thunderstorms. Heat index on into the weekend, 100 to 105. Again, make sure you're staying hydrated. I'm meteorologist Brad Travis, and that's your forecast.
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0: shot the set sounds like a gay supervillain? Or I mean, am I the only one that thinks that? Am I the only one?
1: He kind of does, but I love it though. He's great. No, like, he's great. The one guy you don't screw with. I love it.
0: Yeah, no, it's fantastic. He's great. He's like, I will asphyxiate them. It's like, holy cow, calm down, dude. You know, and he says he Donald Trump is like a how do I put this? He's like Hulk. Like, he's like a non-smart Hulk. I'll put it that way. And Scott Bessent is like a gay Lex Luthor. And that's how I look at it. And it's like, dude, you're a psychopath, and I love it. Like, you're my psychopath, and I'm kind of a big fan of you being such a psychopath. All right, Chris Reed is here with us. You can hear him on the Daily Controversy. We'll be talking with Chris Love here in just a little bit from the Limestone County Democrat Party. All right, Chris, the flock cameras. You're seeing the governor of Florida say no to the flock cameras. You are seeing different municipalities raising questions about these flock cameras. In Hamilton County, Tennessee, their sheriff took down their flock cameras, put a pause on them. People are mad about something they didn't know really existed, but they're very mad about it. And politicians are reacting to it. Overreacting or reacting?
1: I think most of this is overreaction. The only thing they needed to fix is, like, if you're a police officer and you want to use them, you need to put a case number, because before, cops, you could search them for any reason and people would check on their ex-wives and girlfriends. But they've changed that, which I think is a good change. But flock cameras, they look at who's driving and they read license plates and they see who's basic, if you're speeding or if there's a missing child. It really doesn't take much of your privacy. You're already giving that out on your cell phone every single day. I do think Flock made some good adjustments. Those adjustments need to be more public. They need to go out and say, hey, we fixed all the things you guys are saying. But there's thousands of cases the police have solved, including people that were rapists, murderers, human traffickers. Flock cameras does a lot of good. I do think they needed to do a few things to make them better. It's like the data centers, whenever they're saying you got to provide your own electricity so your utility bills don't go up. So Flock needs to do a PR campaign. But I do think some of this is just people want to go after something, or they say this is bad. And I just think it's a huge overreaction, because this does a lot more good than bad. But yes, they need major reform, and they're doing the reform. Now you need to tell people that. But I think people just hear stuff on the internet and they're like, I'm against that or I'm for that. And they put no critical thought into it.
0: Yeah, I think that's right. I mean, and I'm kind of surprised about it. And I keep mentioning this. Like, look, you guys are finding common cause with the friends of criminals. I mean, there's no other way to put it. The anti-illegal immigration enforcement movement hates flock cameras. Criminals hate flock cameras. And you can say, like, oh, well, you know, the flock cameras are invading on your privacy. Yeah, look, I don't want flock cameras to track people who are speeding and send them tickets. I think that's dumb. I don't want to see that. I do like something Tennessee does, actually, with the flock, not flock cameras, but cameras in general. They send literally fake tickets. If you're speeding through, like, a school zone, they'll get your driver's plate number and they'll send you a fake ticket. Now, you can pay it. It's like $50, or you can ignore it. It doesn't matter. And I think that's hilarious, because state law says you can't do that. So they send them, like, these fake tickets, and some people still pay them and other people throw them in the garbage. But at least it lets them know they're speeding. Like, hey, we caught you speeding. You better slow down. Do that kind of stuff. An attempt to try to change behavior. I can get behind that kind of stuff. I don't need a police state and like these. I don't need red light cameras and stuff like that. I think that's a bit much. I do believe that flock cameras in general have been a net positive, and I think the PR for them has been terrible. I mean, that's as simple as I can put it. The PR has been absolutely awful. All right, moving past that, Chris. There was a story on CNN. It said that if the polls are off by 2%, Republicans will hold on to the House and the Senate. You buy that?
1: Well, usually we look at the last couple elections. I think the average of the polls were about 3.7% off in favor of the Democrats, and that's why Republicans tended to do better. Now, historically, Republicans lose whenever they're in power. The party in power always loses, except for two times in the last 50 years. So it'll be more difficult to get the House. I do think Republicans are doing a lot better than what some of these current polls say. Historically, the worst polling for Republicans whenever they're the party in power is August. And so once you get closer to the election and we start spending a lot of money, they will tighten up and they do have a better chance of keeping the House because we gerrymandered a ton of seats and Virginia lost their bid to gerrymander. So people don't realize even if Republicans lose by about 3.5 to 4% of the popular vote, they can still keep the House. Now, if they lose by more than 3.5 or 4, they don't keep the House. So, yes, it's hypothetically possible, but you're going to need the Democrats to keep making serious mistakes.
0: I mean, I think Republicans are in big trouble. Anytime you're hoping on a polling error, you got a problem.
1: I agree. I just think Democrats have the ability to blow it. We can't win this, but they can lose it.
0: Yeah, I think that's true. I think it's true, and they're working on it. They really are. They're running around Hassan Piker, and he's like, Abdul Saeed, he may have condemned me, but he doesn't mean it. It's like, thanks. You're really helping. What a psychopath egomaniac. All right, when we come back, Chris Love will be with us. He'll have to defend Hassan Piker and other things as well. Get your questions in for Ted with him as well. Stay tuned.
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0: News. I'm Therese Crowley. Tiger Woods in a blue suit and tie takes a plea deal on his DUI rollover in Florida, gets a 5-year suspended license and fines. The Lindsey Clancy murder trial facing a possible hung jury or mistrial motion back for day 5 after telling the judge Tuesday they were deadlocked. He sent them back in. Now a photographer arrested outside the court trying to take pictures of the jury, which the judge won't tolerate.
1: When the judge decides the jury has done a due and thorough deliberation, he could give them a final formal instruction called a Tui Rodriguez charge. If he does that, the jury goes back to deliberate again, but if it still comes back deadlocked, the judge cannot force more deliberation at that point. The only way it can continue.
0: Fox's Nate Foy. And a Utah judge rules the death penalty trial of Charlie Kirk alleged assassin Tyler Robinson can go forward. 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

0: Dale Jackson here with you. Thank you so very much for joining us. Appreciate you every day. And every day you're willing to spend some with us, we're going to take it. We got Dale Jackson here with you. That's me. We've got Austin. We got Bugsy. We got Chris Reed from the Daily Controversy. And now let's bring on Chris Love. He is the chair of the Limestone County Democrats. We appreciate him taking the time to join us here today. And we're thrilled to have him with us. Chris, before we get going on some stuff happening inside the state of Alabama, I want to ask you about this extensive CNN segment where Harry Enten, their math guy, who is their polling guy, who looks at all their polling and analyzes it, made the calculation that if the polls are off by 2 points for Democrats, they'll get 53 seats in the Senate, and they'll win it like 25 seats in the House. If it's off 2 points for Republicans, they'll have roughly 53 seats in the Senate, and they will actually pick up seats in the House. Which way do you think it's more likely the polls are off, for Democrats or Republicans?
1: Good morning, Dale, and everybody. Dale, I'm more of a Steve Kornacki person on NBC. I love the way he covers elections and so forth. You know what, Dale, with polls, and I think one of your guests spoke on it, which is very true. You got to be very careful with polls. You got to take polls with a grain of salt. So I think we got a lot of races that's going to be close. But if you're just strictly relying on the polls, polls can get it wrong sometimes.
0: Yeah, I think that's true.
1: Well, regardless, it's going to be close. It's going to be close.
0: Yeah, it is going to be close, but... Which is more likely, do you think? A polling error in the Republicans' favor or a polling error in the Democrats' favor this year?
1: Well, I believe Democrats have a great chance of winning the House, if that answers your question.
0: No, it doesn't. Not at all. It doesn't even come close. It literally does not answer my question in any way, shape, or form. The question was, if there's a polling error, who do you think it's in favor of?
1: Well, yeah, Dale, I don't know, because polling errors, it could go either way. We just have to find out. We have to compare the election with what the polling data was showing, and the only time we know that is on election day.
0: Okay. All right. I'll take that as close to an answer as I'm going to get. So we'll move on here. We've talked about this guy way too much, but I think he's basically a stand-in, an avatar, if you will, for all the ills of the Democrat Party. And I'll tell you what the reason I bring this up. I spoke to a member of Congress recently, and they basically told me if it wasn't for Democrats and their obsession with socialism, this would not even be a race. But Hassan Piker continues to be relevant. He's a socialist. He's a crazy person. He says America deserves 9/11. Then you have the House passes a resolution where only 8 Democrats condemn socialism, down from 100, which is down from half, which is down from almost a total majority over the last couple of years. So the Democrat shift towards socialism continues, or at least accepting of socialism begrudgingly for various reasons. This is a perfect storm to drive down Democrat poll numbers as this happens, and Abdul al-Sayed deleting tweets about 9/11, which tells you that he is not deleting them because, oh, I've changed my mind. It's I'm deleting them because I don't want to talk about these things, which never works. Never works, trust me. What do you make of all of that? I mean, just the Democrats seem to be having an interesting time grappling with their far-left flank. I know it's different in Limestone County, obviously, but nationally, there seems to be a problem. And the national news media will have an impact on what happens in the state of Alabama and elsewhere. I know the national news is far more prevalent than local news media in driving voter sentiment as a whole. Not that local issues don't matter. I know I've said a lot there, but your thoughts?
1: Yeah, yes, sir. One, Dale, I guess talking about Alabama, if I mention Hassan Piker in my monthly meeting, maybe one or two people might even know who the guy is. And Dale, I famously said before that the only reason why I personally know about Hassan Piker is through you.
0: Okay.
1: So as far as Alabama, Hassan Piker, he just not, I mean, I understand is probably not the answer you want. But as far as at least Alabama, he's not even a relevant person. You know, when you mentioned his name, I kind of saw his videos. He's not even a Democrat. Obviously, anybody can say what they want to say. I think Republicans have been making a wild stretch trying to link him as a Democrat. Obviously, he's hanging around national prominent Democrats. But to the average person, not even talking Democrat, to the average person, whether Democrat or Republican, they're probably he's not a relevant person. Now, only reason why Republicans actually will probably know about Hassan Piker more than Democrats, because I do understand the game where it's more easier to attack the Democrat Party through a controversial figure. I have not even seen a video where the man himself said, "I'm a Democrat." He's a guy, he's a podcaster, and he's trying to get attention. I've not even heard this man say, "I'm a Democrat."
0: Okay, so, well, he did
1: if
0: say
1: you're not he's... saying he's a Democrat, then I can't link him to Democrats, but I do understand he has been very closely affiliated with other Democratic national prominent figures.
0: Oh, yeah, exactly. Yeah, he's running around with Abdul El-Sayed. Sayed's trying to distance himself from him because of that. He's helped Democratic candidates across the board. He's definitely been a player. Now Saeed's like, I don't know who this guy is. He's just some streamer.
1: And I even kind of push back on, I don't even know if he's helping Democrats. I think what he's doing is that he is exposing younger people to these fringe candidates. That's just exposure. Whether it's going to help, I doubt it.
0: Oh, no, I know. I agree with that. He's not actually helping Democrats. When I say he's helping Democrats, I mean he's trying to help Democrats. I'll use it as this way. Like, Bugsy is helping me, right? Like she's helping me. But at the end of the day, she's more of a negative impact on me than anything else. But she's still trying to help. You're welcome, Bugsy. And it was so that's what I mean by that. Not actually helping, but trying to help. And he is...
1: I agree with you. But also, Bugsy, I believe she's a net positive for you, Dale.
0: Okay. All right. Well, yeah, okay. That's fine. You can be wrong about that today, too. But there's a lot of stuff that he's doing. And look, Democrats are in a weird spot. Abdul El-Sayed deleting tweets about 9/11 and things like that 10 days before 9/11. And, sorry, but this is just the truth, as a Muslim candidate with anti-Israel perspectives, I mean, good Lord. Was this guy created in a lab by Roy Moore and Steve Bannon?
1: And Dale, you know, about Hassan Piker speaking negative about 9/11 or El-Sayed or Dale, I'm going to say this for anybody. Over 3,000 people lost their lives. It was a national tragedy for the country. I, Chris Love, personally condemn anybody that has verbally said that or posted anything on social media. Loss of life, no matter who they are, is loss of life.
0: Yeah.
1: So if he deleted them, then he shouldn't have posted. If he deleted it, now obviously, Dale, it's a story, and it's going to affect his election in November. Yes, it's a stupid thing to say, whether you're going to run for politics or not, because loss of life is serious.
0: Yeah, and it's such a dumb thing to do, too, because the message he's putting out there as he's selling it is basically like, look, America, bad. We kind of got what was coming to us because of our government. And this is how he framed it. We kind of got what's coming to us because of our government. And then we went out and we wreaked havoc across.

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1: When it comes to high prices in our economy, it's housing and rent, healthcare, energy, and childcare. 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
2: That national politics, but I don't think to the extent that you're talking about. Not to the, and let me be clear, to the Democrats I'm associated with. You know, you might know more Democrats than I do, but the Democrats and the people I associate with, older white males, middle-aged black people, that don't really figure. El Saeed, what he's doing in Michigan, that's up in Michigan.
3: Well, no. I mean, look, you mentioned black people, and I don't see color, so I don't know. But you mentioned black. You mentioned black people. And
2: unfortunately, I have to, because I have to leave my house at times.
3: Okay, all right, that's fine. But you mentioned black people, and black people seem to be very cold on this whole socialism kick. They really do. Now, they've come around, black people have come around on the LGBTQ thing in the Democrat Party. They were very cold on that for a while as well.
2: Yeah.
3: Will they come around on socialism?
2: And Dale, you actually brought up a good question. I'm going to kind of shortly explain why black people generally have been warm to LGBTQ. And I want to state this. I am not a gay or a person, but I guess maybe with us as black people, we can understand the plight of people that's LGBTQ, because at once upon a time, and maybe not as prevalent as today, so I do say that, we were persecuted for being black, for not having opportunities to live where you want to live and love who you want to love. You know, it was a crime back in the 60s and before that for a black person to marry a white person, vice versa. So for that, it's like, live your life. Have a way you want to live your life. Nobody can dictate how you live your life.
3: I think you misunderstood the question. What I was saying is this. Black Democrats took a while to come around on the LGBTQ thing because of their conservative Christian nature. But they're there. Will they come around on socialism?
2: Speaking as a black person, Dale, no. I think that the government should help people, because that's what elected representatives are for. But to say that things should be free, I disagree with that. I think people should work hard for what they get and achieve things. But I don't agree with handing people stuff because you didn't work for it.
3: That's fair enough. So,
2: why I don't think socialism definitely will not go in Alabama. I remember Angie Dixon. She's the black female for Florida that won the Democratic Senate race.
3: Yep.
2: And she linked herself to socialism. I was watching CBS News, and they asked her, are you for eliminating prisons? And I was like, okay, let me hear what she got to say, because they'll understand me working as a correction officer. I think that's a very silly thing. She said, no, I'm against prisons run by private organizations. I said, okay, now that makes sense.
3: Yeah, I mean, you're trying to thread the needle. I get it. I see that.
2: That's correction officer, Dale. I did a study where private prisons, and this is a fact, Dale, just trust me as a correction officer, private prisons have a higher rate of use of force and other grievance issues than state-run facilities like city, state, or county jails.
3: Okay. I mean, I don't doubt it, but the good thing is in Alabama, we don't have any state-run or private-run facilities, so that's good.
2: That's correct. That's correct.
3: All right. Chris Love, thank you very much. Always appreciate you coming on the
2: program.
3: We covered a very broad range of topics, and we appreciate him being here to discuss those. He's the chair of the Limestone County Democrats. He joins us here on the Alabama A&M $350 million Bulldog Hotline. As for the rest of you, 10 with him is next. Get in, and let's hear what you got. Get me your questions. ScoutPestControl.com, WVNN, Hot Take Text Line.

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4: Alabama state troopers are searching for answers this morning after a high-speed chase ended in a deadly crash in Huntsville. This happened last night when officers attempted to pull over a driver who had multiple warrants out for his arrest. All new this morning, a fire tore through a home in Lauderdale County, badly damaging it late last night. Fire happened at a home on Highway 64 and County Road 25. Crews from Florence, Killen, and Greenhill all responded. It's unclear if anyone was injured. Some people living in Russellville are dealing with constant noise near their homes, and it's coming from a nearby Bitcoin mining data center. That's why some Somerville homeowners say they don't want these facilities popping up in their town. A proposed data center there would require about 50 megawatts of electricity to operate and would be even larger than the one in Russellville. Representatives with VoltCore, the company behind the Somerville project, are trying to ease neighbors' concerns, but residents say they aren't changing their minds.
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6: Let's go through the morning hours. It's going to warm up in a hurry. Each day is about the same all the way through Labor Day weekend. It is going to get hot. And if you're working outside, make sure you take a break. Stay hydrated. Very little in the way of showers and thunderstorms. Heat index on into the weekend, 100 to 105. Again, make sure you're staying hydrated. I'm meteorologist Brad Travis, and that's your forecast.
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7: 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A portion of the proceeds will help support the ALS Association in a fight against Lou Gehrig's disease.
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0: All right, we went a little long with Chris Reed. Chris Reed is here too, but we went a little long with Chris Love. But we got Chris Reed with us. He is the chairman of the Daily Controversy. Yes, you can hear that 2 to 4 p.m. here. So let's go ahead and get right to it. Let's get to 10 with him.
8: It's time to answer the deep questions. It's 10 with him.
0: 10 with him is brought to you by Cherokee Ridge Country Club, an amazing facility. You need to go see them at CherokeeRidgeCC.com. You should have got that golf cart, you guys. You should have got that golf cart, and you would have been hooked up, but you didn't get it, did you? Huge mistake. Next time, get the golf cart, dum-dums. You see how that works? All right. What are we doing? We got to get to 10 with him. Sorry, I got a little sidetracked there for a second. All right, here we go. Why do you insist on being Tommy Tuberville's nanny? Let him explain his positions. I want to hear from him and not you. He's on this program like every 2 weeks. He's explained everything he wrote in his op-ed on this program. Hell, I think he stole half of his ideas from me. So I'm not his nanny. I'm not his mouthpiece. I question him harder than anybody else. Why I'm Alabama's most trusted journalist. Stop your crying. Dale, why are you so pro-data center? Do you believe everything you hear from the people wanting to build said data centers is truthful? Also tells us when the last time government told us 100% truth about anything. Well, I mean, yeah, look, if you want to believe that the government's lying about everything, then that's fine. But I'd leave it up to your local officials to hold these entities accountable and get the best deals you possibly can. That's all I've suggested. Moratoriums are stupid. Good government is good. See how it works? Should they put data centers on Redstone Arsenal and at TVA properties? Yes! There's that facility out in Jackson County whose name escapes me off the top of my head, Belafonte. Put it out there. Build a bunch of data centers and rebuild those nuclear facilities and let's go! That's what we should be doing. Have you tried reaching out to Doug Jones for an on-air interview? If you scored an interview with Doug Jones, would you let him talk? I mean, I would. I would let him talk. I would have a conversation with him, but it's never going to happen. Never going to happen. Okay? Got it. Why is Dale's position the only right position? Dale is an online and on-air bully. I would beat the hell out of this guy in high school. You realize that, right? I mean, all right? What are you crying about this for? Oh, why is your position the only right position? I'm sorry. Do you take positions that you don't think are right? But I don't do that. Chris Reed, you're a talk show host. Do you ever take positions that aren't right?
9: No, because I'm not schizophrenic. Why would anyone do that?
0: Yeah, nobody would ever take a position they don't agree with. What are you talking about? All right, let's see. Chris Reed is the only reasonable, normal-sounding person on this show. Everybody else is just a bunch of outcasts or grown men that still watch professional wrestling. What gives? I don't know. Yeah, I mean, I don't know how to take this, that Chris Reed is seen as a normal human being in this situation. The most normal human being on this radio station is Yaffe, and that says a lot. Or maybe it says very little, I guess would be probably the right way to say that. But congratulations, Chris. You're the only normal human being on this show. How does awesome. That make you feel?
9: I mean, it's kind of a low bar, to be honest.
0: There are some characters here, that is for sure. All right, guys, I think the British robot guy might be fixed. He might be back tomorrow. No promises, but I'm going to try my absolute best. Not that I've been doing that over the last 10 days, but I'm trying. We'll be back.
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0: He talked to each juror one by one. I'm Dave Anthony, Fox News. And then at Lindsey Clancy's murder trial, Judge William Sullivan just told the jury,
1: "Thank you so much for following those instructions as we've gone through this. I'm going to ask you to go and resume your deliberations at this time."
0: It's day five for that. The jury's already told the judge they're deadlocked, considering murder or manslaughter or Clancy's insanity defense in the killing of her three children 3 years ago. Tiger Woods was in court this morning in Florida, changing his plea in a DUI case dating back to a March car crash.
2: The state amended the DUI charge to willful, wanton, reckless driving. Now, Woods pled guilty, which comes with a $1,000 bond and a five-year driver's license suspension. Woods also pled guilty to the second count, refusing to submit a urine test, which comes with a $500 fine. Now, at the time of the crash, Woods failed multiple field sobriety tests and had two hydrocodone pills in his pocket. Woods also pled guilty to the careless driving citation.
0: Fox's Dana Marie McNichol outside the court in Stuart, Florida. Will President Trump attack Iran again? He warned of that if Iran targeted U.S. forces again following yesterday's round of American strikes. Well, Iran did, though most of the drones and missiles fired into Bahrain, Jordan, Kuwait, and the UAE were shot down. Treasury Secretary Scott Bessent tells Fox they'll also ramp up economic sanctions.
3: "We all want this conflict to end, and the fastest way for the conflict to end is for no one to provide any support to this regime. We are going to sever every tie that they have from the outside world."
0: Tropical storm Edward has weakened to a depression, moving deeper into Texas the day after coming ashore near the Louisiana line.
4: But the threat is not over. Today is day two of Edward, and inland flooding is taking the headlines. We've had well over a foot of rain, and flash flood emergencies were triggered before the sun even came up.
0: Fox Weather's Britta Merwin in Port Arthur. 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
5: Well, there is a rebound on Wall Street for the Dow after selling started September. The Dow is gaining 310 points. The Nasdaq's up 12. The S&P 500 is gaining almost 20. Oil prices down slightly after spiking back up the past few days. WTI now just under 90 bucks a barrel. Gas has been pumped up 3 more cents today. AAA's national average for regular 412 per gallon. A big oil company taking advantage of that big U.S. deal in Venezuela.
6: Chevron is planning to double its oil production in Venezuela and will invest more than $7 billion over the next 5 years. The plan follows a U.S. deal with Venezuela to secure control of oil reserves. The company has agreed with Venezuela to update terms for joint ventures. Venezuela's oil industry slumped in recent years, though since ousting President Nicolas Maduro in January, the U.S. has pushed U.S. oil companies to invest there and shore up production. Ginny Cosola, Fox News.
5: The Trump administration has a beef with the price of beef, which has spiked up in grocery stores.
7: The Justice Department Antitrust Division deepens its affordable beef probe with 8 of the largest grocers under investigation for recent hikes in the retail price for beef, including Kroger, Publix, Walmart, Albertsons, Aldi, Costco, and Amazon. Investigators want to know if concentration in the meatpacking industry has added to high beef prices at a time of low cattle herds with big rewards for whistleblowers. The DOJ already looking at the big four meatpackers who control more than 85% of the market. President Trump working to give farmers and ranchers the right to process their own food to break what he called a nasty monopoly. Therese Crowley, Fox News.
5: An update to the job market. ADP reported only 38,000 jobs created by the private sector in August. Fewer than expected. The fewest since January. We'll get the government employment report on Friday. I'm Dave Anthony. This is Fox News.
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12: If he loves the Middle East so much, he should move there. That is what I believe it was Tuberville, both Tuberville and Britt. I've been pretty critical of Abdul El-Sayed for some of his comments. He's the Democrat nominee for Michigan. Sayed had some comments on 9/11. I got to talk about this because obviously we're getting closer to the 25th anniversary of the 9/11 terrorist attacks. And I know many of you, I start seeing, around this time of year, you start seeing stuff on your social media feeds, videos from that day. And, you know, I remember that day well, and I remember how horrible it was. I remember the aftermath. I was in talk radio during the Iraq war, war in Afghanistan, all of that stuff. But I got to talk about it because it's like, how did we get to a point where we have prominent candidates in places like Michigan, in New York City of all places, that have pretty radical takes on 9/11? Also want to talk about the truth there and what really happened. I mean, you know the truth, but we'll go over that because it's just sad. It's sad to see that the radical Democrat socialists are saying this kind of stuff, the Hassan Pikers of the world. So we'll get to that. We have a lot of other stuff to talk about on the show today. You are listening to the Yaffe Program. This is the show where you can count on the latest news, the important guests, and the best analysis, all for your morning commute on News Talk 770 AM, 92.5 FM, WVNN. We'll have the Alabama bullet points in the next segment. At the bottom of the hour, I want to talk a little bit about the war in Iran. I mentioned yesterday, there's actually good news on that front. And you're going to start seeing it in the coming days, in the coming weeks, where more and more the strategy of the blockade, the economic D-Day, everything else is working. And the propaganda press, they're not going to be able to ignore it forever. So there seems to be more evidence of that and Trump being tougher on Iran. So I do want to talk about that and where all that leads. Later on in the show, we have to talk about the national debt again, I guess. We have a continuing resolution that was passed in Congress. Everyone's like, yay! Avoids a government shutdown. But we realize this is how we ended up with $40 trillion in debt. So we'll discuss that. In the next hour, the moral panics I've been talking about continue over data centers and flock cameras. I will say this. The state legislature in the next session, they're going to have to address both issues. They're going to have to. I'm hoping we're not going to just have straight out bans. But it's a mess now. Because of the moral panic, it's a mess. Lawmakers in Montgomery are going to have to do something. They're going to have to pass something on this. So we'll talk about that. What else is coming up on the show? A Lindsey Clancy trial. I mean, that's going on. Looks like it's going to be a hung jury. What does that mean for the future? Why are we at that point? Well, we'll get to that. Later on in the show, we have What's Trending, and Walker is here producing. She's going to do What's Trending. Walker, how are you today?
13: I'm doing well. Though I'm a little worried about my boyfriend's cat because she is in surgery today.
12: Oh, that's sad. What's the issue? Do you know?
13: She's having some sort of stomach blockage.
12: Yikes. How old is the cat? Do you know?
13: Fairly young. Two or three.
12: Oh, wow. Okay, well, let's pray for the little kitty. Do you know, what's the kitty's name?
13: Freya.
12: Freya. Okay. I mean, well, my cat died. I've had two cats that I've had die kind of suddenly on me. I cried like a baby. I'm just...
13: Oh, man. So. I would, too.
12: People are... I don't know what it is. It's like, yeah, it's a cat, but you just get so attached to your pets. You know, dog, cat, whatever it is. So we'll definitely pray for the Cats. So if you want to weigh in, by the way, you can on anything. We have our Yaffe text line, 866-494-9866. I'm sure people will insult me now because I said I cried over a cat. I'm sure that's coming. Anyway, yeah, if you want to weigh in, we have the Yaffe text line, 866-494-9866. 866-494-WVNN. So let me read some of this from 1819 News. It says, Tuberville and Britt bash Michigan El Said over now scrubbed 9/11 post. So Michigan Democrat U.S. Senate nominee Abdul El Said has reportedly scrubbed his ex account of a social media post in which he appeared to honor those lost in the 9/11 terror attacks before blaming the United States for approximately 1 million deaths in Iraq, Afghanistan, and Pakistan. The original post said, today I mourn the 3,000 lives, 6,000 injuries, and infrastructural devastation in New York City, perpetrated ignorantly in the name of my faith, El Said wrote. Tomorrow I'll mourn 1 million lives, millions of injuries, and infrastructural devastation in three countries, perpetrated ignorantly in the name of my country. So he deleted that. Tuberville and Katie Britt responded. Tuberville said, Abdul El Said thinks America is to blame for the 9/11 Islamic terrorist attacks. If he loves the Middle East so much, he should move there. He doesn't belong within 1,000 miles of the U.S. Senate. Now, Britt also said, Abdul El Said can scrub all the tweets he wants. It does not change the fact that his core is radical socialist and a jihadist sympathizer who wants to upend the American way of life. No matter how much he tries to course correct, he won't prevent the American people from seeing him for exactly who he is. So Abdul El Said said that. You have Hassan Piker, kind of this leftist commentator, got attention because he said America deserved 9/11. Now, I will say, El Said didn't seem to say that America deserved 9/11. But he does create this false equivalency. Basically saying America is just as guilty for how we reacted to 9/11. And that's a problem. But we need to go back before we get to that. By the way, you know who the first one who really started the trend of blaming America for 9/11? Ron Paul. So it's not just people on the radical left. People on the radical right were doing the same thing. You might remember Jeremiah Wright, Obama's preacher, had the whole, our chickens came home to roost. I just really hate that rhetoric. And unfortunately, you're seeing it more and more, that it was our foreign policy that caused 9/11. That's not what caused 9/11. It's just not. There was also some thinking that, well, it's really just poor people in the region. And because they're poor, they do this. Actually, no. The people that perpetrated the 9/11 attacks, joined Al-Qaeda, they were actually pretty well off in their own lives. What were they thinking about when they decided to do this? What were the terrorists actually thinking about before they did it? Were they saying, oh, Americans' foreign policy debacles has made me resort to... No. What they're thinking about is, I'm going to kill the infidels. That my interpretation of this religion drives me to go after the heart of the infidels, which they believed are Israel and the United States, and especially the United States. What we have to understand, and you talk about the aftermath. Why was the aftermath so bloody? Well, for one, it's a little bit of a misnomer. Because before we committed the wars in 9/11, after 9/11, Iraq, Afghanistan, are we going to actually pretend that Iraq and Afghanistan and the Middle East was some utopia before we were there? That they were just living in peace and harmony. And then the evil United States came in and screwed it up. It's just not true. They had massive problems. Now, some people will say, yeah, it was peaceful as the Ottoman Empire before World War I and the British imperialists screwed it up. I mean, there's not, that's not entirely true either. There have been problems in that region for thousands of years. But what really is driving a lot of the violence there? It's the fact that you have, it's basically a giant civil war that has been going on in the Muslim world for a long time. And a lot of that civil war going on in the Muslim world is driven by the fact that some in that region, they want to join the 21st century. There are some in that region, they want to modernize, they want to liberalize, they want to be more like the West and the United States. So they're trying to transform the Middle East to be better. So they invite America to come in and get oil and all this stuff. But there are also some in the region who believe that that modernization, that liberalization, whatever you want to call it, there are people in the region that believe that that is against Islam, that that is against their religion. And so they're constantly trying to attack any force out there that they believe is against the religion. And they believe the heart of that is the United States, because we are the symbol of, you know, the future of modernization of freedom. And all of that to them symbolizes what is corrupting their religion. My whole point on this is what they're driven by is a radical religious ideology. All this talk about, well, it's really American imperialism, blah. No, it's not. They believe in a radical religious ideology, and that ideology drives them to be against Israel, the United States, and modern forces in the Middle East, in their own countries. So all this talk that about everything is the United States' fault, Abdul El-Sayed and others like that, they just don't want to admit that. Because they hate this country. They don't. They want to blame America as it is for the world's problems. And the fact is, America is not to blame for all the world's problems. America is a beacon for the world. It is hope for the world. Doesn't mean we're perfect. But this idea that we can just say everything bad that happens, including a terrorist attack against us, is somehow our fault, is just nonsense. It's historically inaccurate. But we are seeing this ideology continue to grow. And it's even more sick as we start to remember what happened 25 years ago on 9/11, which I remember. And anyone who looks at that and says, well, we kind of brought it on ourselves, is stupid. Because it's just not true. So that's what really annoys me more about that. But you can weigh in. We have the Yaffe text line, 866-494-9866, 866-494-WVNN. I have a lot of other stuff to get to, as I mentioned. Speaking of the Muslim world, we'll have to talk about the war in Iran. We'll have the Alabama bullet points coming up next. 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
16: Alabama state troopers are searching for answers this morning after a high-speed chase ended in a deadly crash in Huntsville. This happened last night when officers attempted to pull over a driver who had multiple warrants out for his arrest. All new this morning, a fire tore through a home in Lauderdale County, badly damaging it late last night. Fire happened at a home on Highway 64 and County Road 25. Crews from Florence, Killen, and Greenhill all responded. It's unclear if anyone was injured. Some people living in Russellville are dealing with constant noise near their homes, and it's coming from a nearby Bitcoin mining data center. That's why some Somerville homeowners say they don't want these facilities popping up in their town. A proposed data center there would require about 50 megawatts of electricity to operate and would be even larger than the one in Russellville. Representatives with VoltCore, the company behind the Somerville project, are trying to ease neighbors' concerns, but residents say they aren't changing their minds.
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18: Let's go through the morning hours. It's going to warm up in a hurry. Each day is about the same all the way through Labor Day weekend. It is going to get hot. And if you're working outside, make sure you take a break. Stay hydrated. Very little in the way of showers and thunderstorms. Heat index on into the weekend, 100 to 105. Again, make sure you're staying hydrated. I'm meteorologist Brad Travis, and that's your forecast.
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12: 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I'm Alabama's voice of reason, voice of truth in a world that is, yes, sometimes beyond reason. Appreciate you joining the show. Got some texts coming in. 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Right now, though, let's get to the headlines. We have those Alabama bullet points.
11: Alabama bullet points. Today's headlines from around the Yellowhammer State.
12: Brought to you by Larry's Pistol and Pawn. Number four today, the Trump administration is asking why Alabama Democrat, talking about Doug Jones, is siding with Canada instead of Alabama lumber companies. So the Trump campaign criticized Alabama Democratic gubernatorial candidate Doug Jones as Canada first after he argued that tariffs on Canada would harm Alabama workers. Now, since Canada is a major importer of the state's goods, by the way, industry leaders, including Rex Lumber owner Caroline Desott, rejected the claim as inaccurate and said trade measures have helped keep jobs and value-added production in Alabama, pointing to their expanded Troy sawmill. Now, Senator Tommy Tuberville's campaign dismissed Jones's comments as Washington talking points, and the Alabama Forestry Association has endorsed Tuberville, whom Trump also backs in the November 2026 rematch. So there you go. Number three today, Governor Kay Ivey honors Dolly Parton's legacy as the Imagination Library reaches 116,000 Alabama children. So Alabama Governor Kay Ivey paid tribute to Dolly Parton after her death at age 80, highlighting the Imagination Library as her most lasting gift, which is a statewide program Ivey launched in 2023 that now mails a free age-appropriate book each month to 116,000 children from birth to age 5 and all 67 counties in the state, with more than 3 million books delivered so far. Now, Ivey called Parton an American treasure whose belief that every child deserves the chance to read, learn, and dream will continue through the program administered by the Alabama Department of Early Childhood Education. Now, a specialty license plate supporting the library has received enough pre-orders to enter production and is expected within 12 weeks to be ready for people, with proceeds staying in the county of registration. There you go. Number two today, a suit has been filed against John Wall, who's running for lieutenant governor, over, yes, it's another residency challenge. Now, a lawsuit has been filed in Montgomery County Circuit Court against Alabama Republican lieutenant governor nominee John Wall, challenging his eligibility on residency grounds after the Alabama GOP rejected an early primary contest against his residency. Now, party member Jared Schultz along with Amanda Schulte and Pastor Valtoria Jackson, alleged that Wall's prior Tennessee driver's license shows he does not meet the state's 7-year residency requirement. Wall won both the primary and the runoff and has said he can document sufficient Alabama residency. Now, similar earlier challenges, including one funded by Secretary of State Wes Allen, were dismissed by the party. The suit seeks a jury trial of finding that Wall is ineligible and we're keeping his name off the ballot. None of this is going to go anywhere, I don't think. And number one today, Alabama House Republicans vote to condemn socialism in all its forms. Now, Terry Sewell, the Democrat out of Birmingham, dissented and figures just punted on the vote. So this was a vote that happened yesterday in the U.S. House of Representatives. It was H.R. 1490, House Resolution 1490, by a 220 to 192 vote, condemning socialism in all its forms, denouncing the Democratic Socialists of America, and urging passage of the Save America Act to secure elections. Now, Alabama Republican Representatives Robert Adderholt, Gary Palmer, and Barry Moore supported the measure and publicly argued that socialism and communism have no place in a nation founded on individual liberty and free enterprise. While Democrat Terry Sewell voted against it and fellow Democrat Jamari Figures didn't vote, Republicans highlighted the large number of Democratic no votes and linked the resolution to recent DSA primary wins. Not surprising there. Of course, that was going to be pretty partisan, even though it shouldn't be. We should all be able to condemn socialism, but that's the current state of politics today. If you want to weigh in, you can. We have the Yaffe text line, 866-494-9866. Right now, I got to tell you that the bullet points are brought to you by Larry's Pistol and Pond. Two locations that, I mean, you should already know about it. I'm sure many of you have already shopped there, but if you haven't been in a while, they have more stuff than ever, really. So there's the Madison location of Greenbrier Exit 3 by the Big Rusty Water Tower, another one in Huntsville off North Memorial Parkway. You go to the Madison location, 18,000 square foot facility. You can't miss it if you're on 565. And the right side of the store, that's the selection of jewelry. So if you're looking for earrings, necklaces, whatever it might be, a new diamond ring, they have that and much, much more that can help you out. You can put jewelry on layaway. Now you go to the left side of the store, that's where you can find the big selection of new and used firearms. 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So if you like that brand, I mean, that's where you need to go. Go to Larry's Pistol and Pond today. And like I said, go to the website, pistolandpond.com. 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When you go, let them know Yaffe was the one who sent you. So President Donald Trump has posted something more on the latest in the war in Iran. As I mentioned yesterday, it seems like the strategy is working against Iran, even though they don't want to admit it, and the propaganda press doesn't want to admit it, and the Democrat Party doesn't want to admit it for sure. So we'll talk about that and much more coming up next on the Yaffe program.

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0: Giangelosi, day five of deliberations in the Lindsay Clancy murder trial and the deadlocked jury working to decide whether she's criminally responsible for killing her three young kids.
1: Right now, it's not clear exactly the reason for their impasse and how many jurors are on one side of the argument versus the other. But I did have the opportunity to ask Kevin Reddington, Lindsay Clancy's lawyer, about it. Reddington says if the jury can't reach a verdict and there is a mistrial, he fully expects the Plymouth County DA to retry this case.
0: Fox's Nate Foy, Tiger Woods changing his plea in a DUI case from a rollover crash in March near his home in Florida.
2: The state amended the DUI charge to willful, wanton, reckless driving. Now, Woods pled guilty, which comes with a $1,000 bond and a five-year driver's license suspension.
0: And that is Fox's Dana Marie McNichol reporting. 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

0: 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I told you yesterday, there are more and more articles starting to trickle out from the propaganda press admitting that maybe the economic D-Day, the blockade, what's going on, the sanctions against Iran, maybe they are working. Now, of course, ABC News tried to say something a little bit different, and Trump didn't like it. This is what Trump posted today. He said, "I'm not trying to force Iran to the bargaining table, as ABC fake news reported. I couldn't care less if they sign a worthless to them agreement. I like our position now much better, with almost total control of the Hormuz Strait and their economy totally collapsing. They are just playing out the inevitable. When are the Iranian people going to rise up and fight?" That's interesting he posted that, because maybe there actually is evidence that Iran's about to do that. They're going to rise up against the regime. So there was talk, I guess today, this week, that Iran maybe wants to go back to that so-called memorandum of understanding, the one that they pretended to misunderstand before, which they totally understood. They just didn't want to follow it. But now they're desperate. And Trump said, forget it. Why don't we just watch them collapse? Another sign that maybe the blockade's working. And you remember, I was very skeptical on just the blockade alone. I still am. We've seen some more military strikes, which is good, but I thought we're going to need much tougher military action to really get them to the table. Now, Noah Rothman had a good piece at the National Review on this as well. And I can't read the whole thing, obviously, but he said, "Life inside Iran is becoming intolerable. There are reports out now from the Wall Street Journal, from CNN, from Axios, from NPR, all admitting that the situation inside Iran is becoming dire." Like this, NPR said its reporters found that medical services inside Iran, even in Tehran, are breaking down. I saw a piece yesterday from the UK Guardian that said inflation is crazy. The economy is just in a total state of collapse. It says here, where groceries can be found, they are prohibitively expensive. And any Iranian engaged in commerce has seen their overhead costs increase by as much as 4 times the pre-war baseline. As one Iranian trader told NPR, the blockade is worse than the war. The Iranian people's anxiety is raising fears inside the country that a new round of protests is imminent. A public statement from the Islamic Revolutionary Guard Corps, the intelligence organization of them, this week warned that rising social discontent could give way to unrest. So obviously there are more and more signs inside the country that maybe they will rise up again. And they'll get the backing of the U.S. military or the Israeli military this time if they do. We'll see. Now, a lot of this is happening because of the work of Scott Bessent. Now, I don't agree with everything this guy does. I really think the Trump administration's gone a little too far when it comes to Canada, frankly. But he has been fantastic, Scott Bessent, when it comes to Iran and everything he's doing. In fact, go ahead, Walker, if you can, play the Scott Bessent cut for me.
1: "We are going to economically asphyxiate this regime. And as President Trump said, the reason the MOU did not work, they were not ready for a deal. Mm-hmm. My job is to make sure that they want to have a deal. Mm. And they will want to have one. We could see the Iranians are trying to use the Strait of Hormuz as a choke point. It's not a choke point for the U.S., but it is a choke point for many, many other countries. And that will be bypassed in 2 years. In 2 years, the Strait of Hormuz will be like a worthless piece of water. We used a Patriot Act authority that we had not used before, and we are shutting them down. Mm. We did not sanction them because we did not want to go back to the Egyptian parent, but everyone should expect that we know who you are, you know who you are, and we are probably going to announce a bank sanction this week."
0: So there you go. It's interesting that he says the Strait of Hormuz, they're already working to bypass it. So in a couple of years, we won't even need it, which is interesting. But it seems like the economic asphyxiation is what Scott Bessent is talking about there. Maybe it's working, which is good. Now, J.D. Vance, Vice President J.D. Vance, who I think is more dovish on this behind the scenes, there's evidence that some of these leaks that are coming out to say the Washington Post saying we're running out of munitions, that it's probably coming from the vice president's office, which is a little bit concerning. But he did say something yesterday, which, I mean, of course, is true. Go on and play the J.D. Vance cut for me.
2: These guys are really, really, meaning the leadership of the country, they're really crazy. And they're willing to do anything. And I think not with a whole lot of strategic wisdom behind it. Look, we're clearly big enough to handle threats around the world, including China. As the president has said, we want to have a positive relationship with the PRC. At a very good meeting with Xi just a couple of months ago. Xi is coming, I believe, this month or later next month.
0: All right, there you go. So he said, I mean, we all knew this. He goes, yeah, well, they're crazy in Iran. I mean, they're not rational deal makers. Yes, we know. I've literally been saying that for months. I'm not the only one. When you went over there and tried to make a deal, you said we had to do it. Otherwise, it was World War III or something. Now you're like, well, they're crazy. We don't have to do it. I don't know what's going on with J.D. Vance sometimes, I have to tell you. Anyway, you also have the Democrats out there who have basically admitted defeat. They have said it since day one, called a forever war since day one. I understand being against the war in the beginning. But every single day, they're like, we should just get out. It's a disaster. We've lost, which is kind of an amazing thing to see from American leaders, I got to say. But going to play the Hakeem Jeffries cut for me.
3: He then turned around and got the country involved in a reckless and costly war of choice in Iran that has been an absolute disaster for the American people. Hundreds of patriotic heroes have been seriously wounded.
0: Could you imagine?
3: And perhaps as much as $100 billion of taxpayer money has been wasted.
0: I think that's the end. Gosh, he pauses. He pauses for a long time. Dear Lord. Anyway, could you imagine him being a leader, say, in World War II or something? Oh my gosh, it's been wasted. Why are we there? We should just come home. That is a disaster. But as I told you, things seem to be getting better in Iran. Now, I will admit, when I see these leaks, say from the Washington Post, about our munitions running low, about our Navy being overstretched, they're bearing a lot of the burden. They've used up a lot of our missiles. I still think that should be a giant wake-up call to this country. I had said before, way before this war, I had said how shocked I was that at one time during the Reagan administration, we had like over 600 ships. And now we have about half that. We have less Navy ships than China. And people responded and they were like, well, yeah, but they're more sophisticated. We don't need as many. Because the technology is better. And I was like, I would much prefer the technology be better and we have more because quantity is important. I'm being proven right here that if we cannot, I mean, this war has gone on, 6 months? Part of that, 2 or 3 months, the war was not even happening. It was a ceasefire. So we've had a few months of a war against Iran, of all countries, and we're that low on munitions. Now, of course, the propaganda press and the left are going to come out and they're going to say, well, that's because we're not using them wisely, and that's Pete Hegseth's fault and all that. I don't think that's the lesson here. The lesson here is I was right. We need to, once again, focus on quantity. We need to build more ships. We need more missiles. We need more drones. And we need to build them fast now. Because if we can't deal with a conflict like this with Iran in such a short amount of time, how in the world could we ever deal with a conflict, say, against China? How can we do it? I mean, I'm not saying we would lose in an all-out war against China, but that gives China, when we see these leaks, people focus on the fact that, well, that gives Iran a lot of confidence to hold the line and everything. And maybe it does, I don't know. But it's got to give China a lot of confidence, right? Oh my gosh, they can't even deal with a six-month war with Iran where 3 months it's a ceasefire. How in the world are they going to help Taiwan? How? We might as well just go in and take it. Now, it's a little bit of a simplification. I get that. I don't think they could actually. There are other factors. But seriously, does that not give them confidence? It's kind of crazy. But as I mentioned, beyond all that, there are signs, even though the Democrats don't want to admit it, the propaganda press doesn't want to admit it, that maybe the blockade is working, that there's actually good news here happening. Now, Noah Rothman, he kind of ends it here in the National Review. He says, regional experts and security analysts all but universally caution against optimism. They say there are no indications that the revolutionary regime's leadership is sensitive to the public's plight, and little evidence to suggest that economic pressure can do the regime what the application of air power cannot. Perhaps they're right, but the conditions on the ground inside Iran are intolerable. Something has to give. So it's gotten so bad inside Iran that he's like, look, something's going to have to give. You're going to have more unrest. And one thing they found out, which is very interesting, a lot of what they thought were mines in the Strait of Hormuz, they were actually

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1: Baylor's supposed to be a Christian college. 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So what they did is they waited to the last minute and said, we're only going to allow students. 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They just pretend to be Christian, which in my mind is even worse.
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6: Alabama state troopers are searching for answers this morning after a high-speed chase ended in a deadly crash in Huntsville. This happened last night when officers attempted to pull over a driver who had multiple warrants out for his arrest. All new this morning, a fire tore through a home in Lauderdale County, badly damaging it late last night. Fire happened at a home on Highway 64 and County Road 25. Crews from Florence, Killen, and Greenhill all responded. It's unclear if anyone was injured. Some people living in Russellville are dealing with constant noise near their homes, and it's coming from a nearby Bitcoin mining data center. That's why some Somerville homeowners say they don't want these facilities popping up in their town. A proposed data center there would require about 50 megawatts of electricity to operate and would be even larger than the one in Russellville. Representatives with Voltcore, the company behind the Somerville project, are trying to ease neighbors' concerns, but residents say they aren't changing their minds.
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8: Let's go through the morning hours. It's going to warm up in a hurry. Each day is about the same all the way through Labor Day weekend. It is going to get hot. And if you're working outside, make sure you take a break. Stay hydrated. Very little in the way of showers and thunderstorms. Heat index on into the weekend, 100 to 105. Again, make sure you're staying hydrated. I'm meteorologist Brad Travis, and that's your forecast.
9: It is 87 degrees at 9:51 a.m. here on WVNN.
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Welcome back to the Yaffe Program. 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Curious what you think of Iran. I mean, like I said, some good news there. And I didn't think we would be at this point yet. So I was happy to see it. I wanted to cover something else here real quick. Going to read this from Alabama Daily News. It says the House passes short-term funding bill to avoid a shutdown before the election.

0: And just so you know, every member of the Alabama congressional delegation, Republican and Democrats, voted in favor of this bill. So both sides really wanted to avoid a government shutdown before the midterms, it seems. Now, it says here the House passed a short-term measure Tuesday to fund the federal government into early December, a move designed to avoid a chaotic shutdown as lawmakers campaign for re-election. Lawmakers needed to act before the fiscal year concludes at the end of September to avoid a funding lapse. They were determined not to bump up against that deadline during the campaign season following this past year's historic shutdowns. So the House passed the bill by a vote of 370 to 48. The Senate has already overwhelmingly approved the measure, so it now moves to President Donald Trump's desk for his signature. Now, I did see some comments from members of our delegation. Mike Johnson also said as well, he says, we're going to avoid the threat of another Democratic shutdown. And I can find here real quick, I know Katie Britt had mentioned something, Barry Moore had said something about it as well, but I mean, every member of the delegation voted in favor of this. Let's see what Katie Britt said here. Said, thrilled to see the House pass the CR with overwhelming bipartisan support and fund the government through December 11th, avoiding another senseless shutdown. She said there is still more work to do, and we must fund the government through regular order and the appropriations process. I look forward to working with my colleagues to get this done. It's so interesting, though. We have heard, ever since Mike Johnson became Speaker, we heard that we're going to start doing things through the real appropriations process. Yet we still get to this point where we have continuing resolutions. But you'll understand this is how we got $40 trillion in debt. I mean, there's more to it, but one of the reasons is you have two very different views of the role of government. This is why so many issues, I always go back, we have to ask ourselves, what is the true role of government in our lives? You have one side of the political aisle. They see it as a badge of honor to get as many people dependent on government programs as possible. Government welfare programs, whatever it is, they want to expand Obamacare, they want to expand Medicaid, they want to expand SNAP benefits, they want to expand housing subsidies, they want to do whatever. You have the other side of the aisle, they're kind of afraid, they say they want to cut those programs, kind of afraid to do that, but they want to spend more on the military. So you have one side that wants to cut discretionary spending, the Republicans. The Democrats want to cut military spending. And neither side has the guts to do anything about entitlements. So what happens? They just raise the spending on all of it. That's the compromise. The compromise isn't to cut some of it, everything, or even to raise taxes. You have one side that wants to solve the debt problem by spending more money but raising taxes. And another side says we need to cut, but, I mean, not real cuts. So at the end of the day, you get a bunch of continuing resolutions or whatever, omnibus spending bills that raise spending on everything. You get more military spending, which we need, by the way. Trump is right on that. We need it. Historically speaking, we're not spending as much as a percentage of GDP as we should be, especially with the threats right now. But you get one side that wants an increase in military spending, one side that wants an increase in discretionary spending. Neither side wants to do anything about entitlements. So what do? They let the entitlements continue to go as they are. The trust funds go bankrupt, and we raise spending everywhere else. Over time, that means you end up with $40 trillion in debt, because eventually that was going to be inflationary. There were people at the time who said it wasn't going to be. Oh, a modern monetary theory, it's never going to raise inflation. Well, eventually it did. So when inflation went up, now we're spending even more to pay for the debt. The interest on the debt takes up more than our military now. You get some people that blame, oh, the costly wars in Iraq and Afghanistan. I mean, they did cost a lot, but really, in terms of a percentage of our national debt, it's not that much. That's not really what did it. What really did it is you have no one willing to cut spending. And frankly, as much as we can blame Republicans as much as Democrats, anytime Republicans try to actually cut spending, they don't have a large enough majority. So we just end up getting government shutdowns. The Democrats don't care. When the Democrat Party has a voting base that is dependent on government goodies, that means they can shut down knowing that everyone's going to be upset because they're not getting their government goodies. And those people are going to blame Republicans and saying, look, the Republicans want to take away your government goodies. And so when you don't have a strong enough majority, which we haven't had in a while, how in the world are you ever going to cut spending? So this is a problem. Unfortunately, I think we're going to get to a point where this is all just going to collapse in on itself, and then we're going to have real problems. So we haven't seen anything yet, I guess. Kind of sad news there. But that's how you get these CRs that we keep passing. This is how you get $40 trillion in debt. And nobody's innocent in this game. All right, in the next hour, we got to go over the mortal panics of our time. We have $40 trillion in debt, but people are more worried about flock cameras and data centers, apparently. So we'll talk about that next here on the Yaffe Program. Stay with us.
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0: celebrating Lindsay Clancy's fate for a fifth day. I'm Dave Anthony, Fox News. And as that happens in court at the murder trial in Massachusetts, they are considering whether Lindsay Clancy is guilty of killing her three children, or they're going to go with her insanity defense and not guilty. Meanwhile, as that case goes on, Tiger Woods admits he's guilty in court this morning in Florida in a DUI case related to his March car crash.
1: Mr. Woods admitted to his actions. He admitted to driving, reckless driving.
0: Now, that's Tom Backerdahl, the prosecutor.
2: The golfer can't drive for 5 years. Part of the sentence imposed in Martin County, Florida, as well as fines and court fees. Attorneys for Woods and the prosecution reaching agreement on a plea deal. Tiger pleading no contest on charges of reckless driving and refusal to submit to a lawful test. He also pled guilty to a careless driving citation. The golf legend has been involved in at least four major crashes over the years.
0: That's Fox's Frank Lanza. When will the Iranian people rise up and fight? President Trump asked that on Truth Social for more U.S. attacks and more Iranian retaliation.
3: U.S. airstrikes pummeled Iranian targets near the Strait of Hormuz. Iranian forces fired missiles and drones at U.S. allies, including Jordan and Kuwait. American officials say there are no casualties from those Iranian strikes, but Tehran is accusing the U.S. of killing civilians who had gathered at a wedding party. The renewed attacks marks the first escalation of fighting since July. President Trump has focused on ramping up economic pressure on Iran, arguing the country's economy is on the brink of collapse.
0: That's Fox's Jared Halpern at the White House. Oil prices are inching up this morning. WTI is over 90 bucks a barrel after a spike up the last couple of days. 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
0: Some people unaccounted for after last week's flood catastrophe in China and Nepal have made contact with authorities. Hundreds have been rescued, but more than 4,000 others are still missing. The number of deaths tops 1,000. Some areas of Texas are underwater still as Edward keeps raining down. It's now a depression after coming ashore as a tropical storm yesterday near the Louisiana line, taking down power lines with more than 70,000 outages currently in Texas. Fox Weather's Britta Merwin's in Port Arthur.
9: Some services are temporarily not happening at the local hospital as they continue to try to get the power back on. To the north of us, though, that's where the threat continues to unfold. We have the flash flood emergency that is still in progress for Tyler and Hardin County. That's where we have over 17 inches of rain, and it continues to come down. So life-threatening flooding has been happening overnight and will be continuing to happen today until we finally get this storm to move out of the area.
0: We got an update to the job market this morning.
10: There were 38,000 new private sector jobs in August in the National Employment Report from payroll processing company ADP. It's fewer than in July, the slowest pace of job creation since January, and weaker job growth than expected. Base pay rose 3.2% from a year ago, though ADP says pay growth has been slowing for the past 4 years. Manufacturing, professional services, and information companies shed jobs, though education and healthcare, construction, and leisure and hospitality jobs increased. The only region where jobs declined was in the West. Janico Sola, Fox News.
0: On Friday, we'll get the government's report on August hiring and the new unemployment rate coming off an unexpected loss of jobs in July. On Wall Street, a rebound for the Dow. It is surging up 385 points. The NASDAQ is up 86. I'm Dave Anthony, and this is Fox News.
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14: Well, we have another case in Alabama. We've seen cases across the country where authorities have, well, abused their authority when it comes to flock cameras, license plate reader cameras. And because of this, you know, I told you I'm not for just turning them off or something. But that's what's going to end up happening if we have cases like this. We'll talk about this in a moment. Two of our moral panics still going on. As I mentioned in the last hour, we have $40 trillion in debt. But what everyone's really worried about are flock cameras and data centers. But we'll talk about that because it's still a big debate in Alabama, in Huntsville, in the gubernatorial contest in the state, and much more. 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This is the show where you can count on the latest news, the important guests, and the best analysis, all for your morning commute on News Talk 770 AM, 92.5 FM, WVNN. All right, so we have the story here. Lee County deputy was fired for alleged misuse of a flock camera system. So the Lee County Sheriff's Office confirmed that it let go a deputy after they did an internal audit of their flock safety system. Now, what they put out in a statement is this. Several years ago, the Lee County Sheriff's Office developed and implemented specific guidelines restricting the use of any automated license plate reader information to legitimate law enforcement purposes only, which includes flock camera systems. The deputy's dismissal is an example of our commitment and previously stated public position to hold personnel accountable for violations of policies in place to protect the public. Now, Springfield, Moody, and Albertville police departments have taken action against officers as well. So that's just in Alabama. There are many cases across the country, as I said. Look, in order to deal with this issue, the legislature is going to have to step up. They're going to have to. They're going to have to pass laws. It's going to have to come up. If we want to save the system, we're going to need state guidelines. By the way, we're not just seeing it in Alabama where they're stopping him. There are places across the country where they're just shutting them off. We have Governor Ron DeSantis out of Florida. He wants them gone in Florida. He said something to the effect that it's not the government's job to see what you're doing on your way to Buc-ee's or something. So you have Florida wanting to get rid of them. Chattanooga, Hamilton County in Tennessee. The sheriff there said he's going to pause the use of them temporarily. We're going to see more and more of that. Now, as I mentioned, we had him on the show, Ernie Yarbrough. He's a state representative. He wants them turned off. He said that on my show. He's doubling down on this. He was on the right side recently. Go ahead and play the Yarbrough cut for me, Walker.
15: So let's say I'm traveling over the bridge at Louisville, right, and a toll bridge or whatever, and a license plate reader camera is designed to snap a picture of my license plate. It says, hey, Ernie doesn't have the Louisville pass or whatever for paying a toll, so Ernie gets a bill in the mail to pay a toll. Fine, right? That's a far different cry from stringing together ALPRs backed with AI to make entire profiles of your car and your movements, right? The purpose of a license plate reader has a use under, you know, logically defined scenarios. Part of the point that I wish to make in this is ALPRs are not the same thing as LPRs. They're not. They do so much more. Okay. And I think that it is worth the exercise of having them defunded and removed, if for no other reason than to make our publicly sworn in officials who have promised to uphold, go back through the exercise of having conversation with the public first.
16: Mm-hmm.
15: Because I'm not saying that there couldn't be a scenario where you could say, okay, with these defined constraints, with these defined parameters, and these mitigated, very limited situations, X, Y, and Z, right? I have an engineering degree. Like, I'm all about logic and talking through. I just don't think that we should be talked to with tire tracks over our bodies because we've been run over.
14: So it's kind of interesting. When I had him on, he didn't go that far. He basically said they're unconstitutional and wants them taken down. Now he's saying, well, maybe we could put something in place where they're used in specific situations. But look, if the state doesn't do something, and I think they will. I mean, State Senator Arthur Orr has talked about it. He basically said he wants guardrails, some kind of system in place. And by the way, you know, in this Lee County situation where the officer was fired, he needs to be arrested. That's really what you have to have tough penalties for people that misuse the system. That's the only way. So part of the law has to be the tough penalties. To me, it shouldn't be that hard to actually make a law as long as we actually want to save the system. The problem that's going to come up in the legislature is you're going to have a group of lawmakers that don't want to save the system, that are just going to be for completely taking them down. But if we actually want to save the system, but add the guardrails, it should be pretty easy to do. You make it only accessible in specific situations by specific people. You have a process in place to do that. And you have strict penalties for those that don't keep up with the process. That's really it. It shouldn't be that hard. But as I mentioned, something's got to be done, because if it's not, you're going to have sheriffs across the state just take them down. Let me forget it. We don't want to deal with the public backlash here, which is unfortunate, because I think stuff like this, technology like this, has helped reduce crime in areas. It has. There are other areas. I believe Memphis is one. We've seen a reduction in crime. A lot of that's the Memphis Safe Task Force. But part of it is, you know, they know the cameras are out there, so they're not going to steal cars in those areas. So I don't want to see them go away. I think they could be useful. But I'm all for, I understand, I'm all for. If I'm a lawmaker in Montgomery in the next session, I'm bringing this up and I'm saying, look, if the goal is to keep them, if the goal is to save them and use them, we're going to have to pass laws. Otherwise, cities are just going to start taking them down. Counties are going to start taking them down because they don't want to deal with it. So you can tell me what you think about that. Of course, the other moral panic is data centers. And we have Doug Jones out there, who I guess is running for governor. I always have to like say he's running in like quotes or something, because as I said before, he's not really running for governor. He knows he can't win. This is more of an influence campaign for himself. Wants to be a CNN contributor. I don't even know if it's going to work for that. But he has come out strongly against data centers, the other moral panic. And we talked about yesterday how Trump is very pro-data center. So Doug Jones thinks maybe he can get an upper hand here, maybe get Republicans to vote for him, because there are a lot of Republicans who are against the data centers. Now, I've gone over the facts. They don't consume as much water as people think. Most of them don't. Electricity, well, there are ways to make sure it doesn't eat up electricity costs. Noise, I think a lot of that's overblown, frankly. Any type of industrial building is going to have noise. But Doug Jones put out a commercial, you know, against Tuberville on this. Go on and play the Doug Jones cut for me, Walker, if you can.
16: Data center developers are getting big tax breaks from Montgomery, and Tommy Tuberville is taking their money. Worse, Tuberville is pushing to build AI data centers across Alabama and says your concerns about higher electric bills, water usage, harms to your communities and environment are, quote, bullcrap. As governor, I'll impose a one-year moratorium to put guardrails in place that protect our communities. 1 year to stop them from cramming this down our throats without you having a say.
14: It's interesting. Doug Jones wants to ban data centers while at the same time wanting to expand Medicaid and other government benefits. How are you going to pay for that? Oh, probably raise taxes, I guess. I mean, they want to expand all these benefits that the government pays, but they don't want to have data centers come in that could add a lot of extra tax revenue. Now, Tuberville has come out. Actually, he's not bad on this. Talking about he's putting out a specific plan for data centers, which is smart. This is what you got to do. I mean, I'm telling you, Tuberville is not perfect by any stretch of the imagination. I have been critical of him in the past, but we are going to definitely thank him when it comes to this issue because it's going to bring a lot of economic opportunity. Tuberville said states across America have given away the kitchen sink to recruit data centers and people are pissed. They should be. For years, politicians have offered big tax abatements, cheap power, and taxpayer-funded infrastructure. Then they cut a ribbon and tell everybody what a great deal they made. They get the headlines. Big tech gets a tax break. Families get the bill. He said, well, here's a new headline. When I am governor, data centers will pay for everything. He said, look, this isn't college football, and there's no NIL deal here. Here's my message to data centers. If you want to use our resources, you pay full taxes, cover the total cost of your energy, and replace what you take. We'll welcome you with open arms, but keep your hands out of our pockets. He said, I've got a message for Alabamians. Remember, when people said the internet was just a fad, well, AI is coming. It says AI ain't coming. Oh, he said, well, AI ain't coming. It's here. He's right on that. America, not communist China, needs to lead it, and I want Alabama at the front. So he's right on this. He's like, look, this is the approach. I understand some of the concerns about electricity prices. I agree. There are so many industries that we give tax, like subsidies and all this stuff to that we shouldn't do it. It's true with data centers, but I think the backlash in the country against data centers has been pretty strong that you won't need to give them tax breaks to incentivize them to come to Alabama. You won't need to do it. They're just going to want to go to a place that will allow them to be there. So I think this is the right approach. And if we really can recruit a lot of the data centers to come here, despite some of this hysteria, we're going to thank Tuberville for it in the long run. We really are, and Trump. If you want to weigh in, you can agree or disagree with me on both of those issues. Maybe you're part of the moral panic. Let me know. We have the Yaffe text line, 866-494-9866, 866-494-WVNN. 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
19: Alabama state troopers are searching for answers this morning after a high-speed chase ended in a deadly crash in Huntsville. This happened last night when officers attempted to pull over a driver who had multiple warrants out for his arrest. All new this morning, a fire tore through a home in Lauderdale County, badly damaging it late last night. Fire happened at a home on Highway 64 and County Road 25. Crews from Florence, Killen, and Greenhill all responded. It's unclear if anyone was injured. Some people living in Russellville are dealing with constant noise near their homes, and it's coming from a nearby Bitcoin mining data center. That's why some Somerville homeowners say they don't want these facilities popping up in their town. A proposed data center there would require about 50 megawatts of electricity to operate and would be even larger than the one in Russellville. Representatives with Voltcore, the company behind the Somerville project, are trying to ease neighbors' concerns, but residents say they aren't changing their minds.
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21: Let's go through the morning hours. It's going to warm up in a hurry. Each day is about the same all the way through Labor Day weekend. It is going to get hot. And if you're working outside, make sure you take a break. Stay hydrated. Very little in the way of showers and thunderstorms. Heat index on into the weekend, 100 to 105. Again, make sure you're staying hydrated. I'm meteorologist Brad Travis, and that's your forecast.
22: It is 89 degrees at 10:21 a.m. here on WVNN.
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0: program. We're here on News Talk 770 AM 92.5 FM WVNN. Glad you have joined the show today. You know, I talked about earlier because Walker was talking about her cat, or her boyfriend's cat, I guess, is sick in surgery. And I said I cried like a baby when my cat died a few years ago. And someone said, "Hi, Yaffe, anyone who would insult you for crying over the death of a cat belongs in hell. That just shows you love animals." Okay, so there you go. I don't know what it is. You get attached to your pets. You really do. Especially, you know, I can't even imagine. My cat I have now, I've had him for like 18 years. They become a part of your life. It's kind of a thing. There we go. So if you have any comments on that or anything else, you can weigh in on the Yaffe text line, 866-494-9866. You know, I haven't talked too much about the Lindsey Clancy trial. And I got to tell you, like, the main reason why is because to me, it just seems like it should be a true crime story. It's sad to me. I mean, it's a big story, but it's sad to me that we politicized it. It really is. So it looks like it's going to be a hung jury. The judge yesterday ordered them to kind of go back and say, you know, think about it again, see if we can come up with a unanimous decision. But so far, you know, looks like it's going to be a hung jury. There's been reports that two of the women who were jurors were wearing pink shirts and kind of solidarity with some of the protesters. No confirmation on that. And then they kind of looked at each other when the judge was talking like they were the ones who won't admit she's guilty. But it's like, can we have a fair trial in our social media world? I didn't realize this. They didn't sequester the jury. Did you know that? They like let them go home and everything during this whole process. I can't even imagine. That amazes me. A trial like this? My wife told me, Steffi told me, that she is bombarded with information about this trial on her feed. And she doesn't want to look at it. She's sick of it. She's like, gosh, what is all this? She is not one of those siding with the protesters. Put it that way. But man, I mean, if she's like that and she's not into it, can you imagine everyone else in the jury? And they weren't sequestered? That's kind of a crazy thing that I have to see. But we have the latest on this right now, where, and most of you know the details of the story, but it's just sad it's politicized. Why have we gotten to this point in this country where we have politicized everything? You would think something as horrific as this, as serious as this, as tragic as this, we wouldn't divide ourselves based on politics. But we have, and that's how you get to this point. Now, according to ABC News, it says jurors in the Lindsey Clancy murder trial were set to resume deliberations Wednesday, a day after telling the judge they couldn't agree on whether she was criminally responsible for killing her three children. Now, on Tuesday morning, the jury then, in its fourth day of deliberation, sent Judge William Sullivan a note saying it had been unable to reach a unanimous decision, which is required by law for either a conviction or acquittal. Sullivan told the jurors to keep trying, a common instruction in criminal trials when juries indicate they are having trouble reaching a verdict. After deliberating in private for the rest of the day, the jury asked at around 3:30 p.m. to go home and resume deliberations in the morning. Which is crazy. They're not sequestered. Is anyone else surprised by that? Maybe, you know, I'm not a lawyer, so I don't know. It's normal here. Now, Clancy, a former labor and delivery nurse, doesn't deny strangling her children, but she says postpartum psychosis led to her actions. Prosecutors argue that she knew what she was doing. Clancy, 36, has pled not guilty by reason of lack of criminal responsibility. Now, jurors heard testimony from relatives and doctors about how her mental health declined in the months before the killings and how her treatment included several medications and a short stay in a psychiatric hospital. Medical experts hired by the prosecution and the defense reached sharply different conclusions about her psychiatric state when she killed the children. If jurors ultimately can't agree on a verdict, the judge could declare a mistrial. Prosecutors would then have to decide whether to put Clancy on trial again. drop the charges or try to negotiate a plea deal with their lawyer. After court ended Tuesday, Quincy's attorney said he saw it as a good sign that the jury kept working. Now, if the jury does decide Quincy was criminally responsible for her actions, it could convict her of either murder or manslaughter. If she's acquitted, a judge could still order her confined to a mental health facility if an evaluation determines that she poses a danger to the public. Could you imagine if she's acquitted and she's confined to a mental health facility and they say, well, she's not actually psychotic, and they let her go? Wouldn't that prove that she was actually guilty? Maybe, I don't know. I'm not an expert on postpartum psychosis. Obviously, you have to be a certain level of crazy to do what she did. But there's a lot of evidence that she kind of knew what she was doing. A lot of pre-planning and everything else. But when you look at the evidence, you make a determination. But to make this like an issue about feminist rights or something and the patriarchy is just insane. It shows how insane, beyond reason, our society can be sometimes. If you want to weigh in, you can. We have our text line, 866-494-9866. 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We'll be back.
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0: News. I'm Therese Crowley. Golf legend Tiger Woods takes a plea deal on his DUI rollover in Florida.
1: The judge throwing the book at Tiger Woods. The golfer can't drive for 5 years. Part of the sentence imposed in Martin County, Florida, as well as fines and court fees. Attorneys for Woods and the prosecution reaching agreement on a plea deal. Tiger pleading no contest on charges of reckless driving and refusal to submit to a lawful test.
0: Fox's Frank Lanza. The Lindsey Clancy murder trial jury back for day five of deliberations in a nearby court. A photographer arraigned for taking pictures of the jurors, but the judge says it won't impact the case. Fox has learned President Trump will host 9/11 first responders at the White House next week with a 21-foot steel beam recovered from the World Trade Center fallen South Tower displayed on the ellipse. 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

0: 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Walker is back today. She is producing, and that means she's going to do What's Trending. So let's get right to it.
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0: 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And when you do, let them know Yaffe was the one who sent you. All right, Walker, what's number five today?
4: Number five today, if you're ready to be hungry, Burger King is collaborating.
0: No. Sorry, go ahead.
4: With Dragon Ball Z.
0: And oh, yeah?
4: Yes, they have a new Dragon Ball Super Power-Up pack. And it is a 10-piece chicken nugget with Super Saiyan sauce, which is teriyaki style, a Dragon Ball Burst lemonade, which is mango peach lemonade with mango popping boba, fries, and then you can get a Dragon Ball Super figurine, which includes characters such as Goku, the Super Saiyan Goku, Vegeta, the Super Saiyan Vegeta, Piccolo, and Beerus.
0: Now, the first thing you said was you get the power up.
4: Yes, is a Dragon Ball Super Power Up pack.
0: Oh, that's what the whole pack's called. Okay.
4: Yes.
0: The reason I was saying that is because one of the things that used to annoy me about that show, I tried to get into it because I had some friends in like high school that were into it. Gosh, it takes forever. Like when they're powering up, it's like three episodes of him standing there powering up. I don't have the patience for it. It's just, it drags on. There's certain anime that's like that. Where, man, it's like, okay, get to the point already. You've been powering up for hours. What is something going to happen here? But maybe I'm just an impatient American, I guess.
4: I understand, because I also thought it was ridiculous how long it took. And they're just screaming the whole time. So
0: yeah, it's like I want to like it, but I just cannot sit there for five episodes while they're just standing, grunting, and sweating because they're like powering up or something.
4: Yeah.
0: It's, no.
4: You can also get a Dragon Ball Super themed Burger King crown.
0: Okay, well, that's cool. Burger King's stepping up their game lately.
4: Yeah, so they've been doing a lot of collaborative meals lately.
0: Right. Right. They're trying. All right, what's number four?
4: Number four, a viral Cat in the Hat trend has been depicting the 2003 live-action character. Have you seen the live-action Cat in the Hat?
0: The one with Mike Myers?
4: I am bad with names, but I assume that's correct.
0: I've never actually... Yeah, Mike Myers. I have not watched that movie, but I've seen what it looks like.
4: Well, people are taking him and putting him in this like dark, creepy background that's AI generated, of course, and then asking where he should go next, as like alluding a threat to people. And
0: Well, I mean, honestly, it's kind of, when you read the book too, like, cause I've been having to read it to my kid, you know, Evie loves it.
4: Mm-hmm.
0: But yeah, that cat in the hat's terrorizing them. I mean, he terrorizes the house, but I'm sorry, go ahead.
4: Schools in multiple states, like Kentucky and Texas, have not only canceled classes, but also increased security in response to the trend.
0: Man, yeah, I'm looking at it. I mean, I looked at what you sent. Mm-hmm. They also, like, I guess one thing it's gotten people, like, creeped out too. Because, yeah, that looks creepy.
4: Yes.
0: The way that is. But I guess they auctioned off the original suit that he wore.
4: Oh.
0: And you look at the suit on the mannequin, and that looks creepy.
4: Oh, I bet.
0: It looks really, you look that up. It's pretty frightening, actually, what that looks like.
4: And even a Florida teen was arrested online for threats targeting the student body of McCracken County High School in Paducah, Kentucky.
0: Jeez.
4: Why Count a hat Florida stuff. Kid was threatening a Kentucky high school, I don't know.
0: With Cat in the Hat to come in and what? Bring out thing one and thing two and
4: I guess.
0: Play games at the school? Like what? What is happening here? All right. Okay. Fair enough. What's number three?
4: Number three, Duncan and Febreze have teamed up together.
0: So, of course they have.
4: So your home can smell like either coffee or their donuts. There are three scents that you can choose from. One is vanilla latte, cinnamon roll, and then strawberry frosted donut.
0: Okay. You know, honestly, I would not mind this.
4: I wouldn't mind it either. And they actually have it not only in the spray, but a plug, a bathroom product, and then a car product as well.
0: Well, I was going to say, that's what they have, like, Dunkin' has a bunch of stuff out like that. I'm pretty sure they have, like, a soap that smells like donuts or something, so.
4: I was about to say I thought that they teamed up with Dove or something, but I think that was Crumble.
0: Oh, maybe. I'm pretty sure they teamed up with somebody, but I had some coffee from Dunkin' this morning. It wasn't as good as usual, though.
4: Oh, well, that's disappointing.
0: too much. Yeah, it wasn't made right or something. It was okay.
4: The
0: okay.
4: Vanilla latte Febreze made me think if there were one of those automatic air fresheners that would spray coffee scent as a way to help you wake up in the morning, like at a specific time.
0: Oh, okay. Interesting. Well, there you go. That's not a bad idea, I guess. Get you out of bed.
4: Yeah, I have seen alarm clock coffee machines.
0: Yeah, well, that's understandable. I might need one of those, I have to say. All right, what's number two?
4: Number two, Australian police found meth hidden inside a McMuffin breakfast sandwich.
0: Of course it was.
4: Yeah.
0: I'll make this extra good today.
4: They were investigating a 39-year-old man,
0: mm-hmm.
4: and he had a bag of food from a chain there called Chicken Treat, and that food was fresh and hot, and then they found a cold McMuffin at the bottom of the bag.
0: Yeah.
4: And of course, that drew their attention, and as soon as they open it, they see a bag of meth shoved in between the bacon and cheese of the McMuffin with a bite Jeez. Taken out of it.
0: Oh, with a bite taken out of the
4: yes.
0: And the meth too? Was the meth, was there a bite taken out of that too?
4: the bag does not appear to have a hole.
0: Okay. Good, I guess. Jeez, you need to find a better hiding place, I guess.
4: Yeah, and they posted the body cam footage on their Facebook page. And they included a snippet of the gingerbread man from Shrek saying, "Do you know the Muffin Man?"
0: Oh, man. Yeah, you sent me the picture. I mean, honestly, if you're not like looking right at it, you might not notice it.
4: Honestly, I feel like you have to give them credit for at least putting effort into trying to hide
0: into hiding their meth. Yeah.
4: It's not just in like a old pack of cigarettes or something.
0: Yeah. It was a good effort, but you're going to jail.
4: Yeah.
0: That's the lesson there. Nice try. But time to go to jail. All right. What's number one?
4: Number one today. Apple has officially changed Lake Ontario to Lake America following Trump's order.
0: Apple did? Really?
4: Yes.
0: That's funny.
4: And surprised. I saw so much stuff about this where people were saying, oh, MapQuest hasn't changed it, so I'm going to go back to using that.
0: MapQuest. I mean, is Google changed? I don't think Google's changed it, have they?
4: I haven't heard that they did.
0: I have to look that up because I know some things changed the Gulf of Mexico to the Gulf of America, and then now we have this.
4: Mm-hmm.
0: I'm surprised Apple did it, to be honest with you. I didn't think, at least this quickly.
4: Yeah, and apparently people outside the U.S. still see Lake Ontario.
0: Oh, so just, well, yeah, I mean, Trump can only rename it in terms of our Interior Department. So I guess Apple wants to curry favor with Trump. I don't know.
4: It seems at that point that it feels pointless to me to be changing.
0: Oh, the whole thing is pointless.
4: Yes.
0: The whole thing is, I talked about it. He's just trolling Canada over this trade deal and getting attention for himself. Outside of that, yeah, there is absolutely no point to this at all.
4: Yeah.
0: Most people are rolling their eyes when they hear about Trump naming Lake America. My gosh.
4: Apparently Google Maps did change to Lake of America. Or Lake America. Yeah.
0: Wow, okay.
4: It was
0: I guess they just go off what the Interior Department does. Interesting.
4: Yeah, it was over the weekend, citing Trump's order from Friday.
0: Jeez Louise. I mean, I got to say, it's got to be something to be the president and be like, gosh, I want this to be called Lake America. And he does something. You can look at Google and he's like, look, there it is. I can do it.

0: So the stuff that we know, we agree, may not be illegal. You may not agree that it's deportable, but for the sake of conversation, we don't know anything else about him. Does his being in America make America better or worse?
1: I don't think it matters.
0: Don't you think it's kind of weird that the left constantly finds the worst people on the planet to lay down in the road on? Wouldn't it be better if occasionally y'all went, yeah, these guys suck. They could be deported. It's fine.
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5: Well, let's go through the morning hours. It's going to warm up in a hurry. Each day is about the same all the way through Labor Day weekend. It is going to get hot. And if you're working outside, make sure you're taking breaks. Stay hydrated. Very little in the way of showers and thunderstorms. Heat index on into the weekend, 100 to 105. Again, make sure you're staying hydrated. I'm meteorologist Brad Travis, and that's your forecast.
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0: 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Walker, you told me during the break, because we were talking about Apple and Google have officially changed Lake Ontario to Lake America on their maps. 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
1: Yes, they have a special tool for people to use to name the lake whatever they want.
0: Lake Yaffe. All right, I'll go do that. All right. 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
1: Show that to Trump.
0: Lake Yaffe. All right. Okay, if you want to weigh in, you can. We have the Yaffe text line, 866-494-9866. 866-494-WVNN. Right now, let's get to it. We have the Yaffe program rewind. That time of the show where I remind you if you missed any of it live, well, the podcast will be up on the website at WVNN.com, the WVNN app, or anywhere you listen to your podcasts, including iHeartRadio, Spotify, CastBox is one, I guess, SoundCloud, wherever you get your podcasts. So at the beginning of the show today, I was talking about the fact that our two U.S. senators, Katie Britt and Tommy Tuberville, really bashed Abdul El-Sayed, who is running for Senate in Michigan, over his recent comments on 9/11. I guess he scrubbed past comments on X about 9/11, kind of placing the blame on America. And I went back through the history a little bit. I'm so tired of this whole narrative that, well, we kind of brought 9/11 onto ourselves or something. That narrative, by the way, really started with Ron Paul years ago. But beyond that, I just think it's dumb. It's a shallow understanding of what happened. It's a shallow understanding of the Middle East. It's a shallow understanding of Islam, frankly. So we talked about that at the beginning of the show. The podcast is up. We also have the Alabama bullet points, the top stories from around the state, including the fact that Alabama Republicans voted for a resolution condemning socialism. And, of course, the Democrats in the Alabama congressional delegation, one voted against it, one didn't vote. So I have the details of that and the bullet points. Then, yes, I talked about the latest in Iran as well. You have economic outcast. That's what Scott Bessent calls it. He's our Treasury Secretary. Operation Economic Outcast, which I still think of the band every time I hear him mention it. I'm like, the band? That's weird. But anyway, going to play.

0: Scott Bessent cut for me.
1: We are going to economically asphyxiate this regime. And as President Trump said, the reason the MOU did not work, they were not ready for a deal. Mm-hmm. My job is to make sure that they want to have a deal. And they will want to have one. We could see the Iranians are trying to use the Strait of Hormuz as a choke point. It's not a choke point for the U.S., but it is a choke point for many, many other countries. And but you know, that will be bypassed in 2 years. In 2 years, the Strait of Hormuz will be like a worthless piece of water. We used a Patriot Act authority that we had not used before, and we are shutting them down. We did not sanction them because we did not want to go back to the Egyptian parent. But everyone should expect that we know who you are, you know who you are, and we are probably going to announce a bank sanction this week.
0: All right, there you go. So I'm all for this. Seems like there's actually been some success here when it comes to Iran. Now, J.D. Vance had a comment on it as well. Play the J.D. Vance cut.
2: These guys are really, really, meaning the leadership of the country, they're really crazy. And they're willing to do anything. And I think not with a whole lot of strategic wisdom behind it. Look, we're clearly big enough to handle threats around the world, including China. As the president has said, we want to have a positive relationship with the PRC. At a very good meeting with Xi just a couple of months ago. Xi is coming, I believe, this month or later next month.
0: All right, there you go. I mean, yes. Yes, the Iranians are crazy. That's your message? Yeah, I knew that. But we talked about that. The podcast is up. We also talked about the fact that Congress passed a continuing resolution to avoid a government shutdown, which in some ways is good, but this is how we ended up with $40 trillion in debt, because neither side really wants to cut spending, and that's what you have to do. So we pass a bunch of continuing resolutions. The compromise is, because Democrats want to cut military spending, Republicans want to cut discretionary spending, so we just raise spending on both. And that's how you get $40 trillion in debt. In part, entitlements is a big part of it as well, which Democrats want to expand. So there you go. But the podcast of that is up. Then we talked about the two great moral panics again. We have flock cameras and data centers. We have a case out of Lee County where a sheriff's deputy was fired over misuse of flock cameras. And then we have the data center issue where you have gubernatorial candidate Doug Jones running as the Democrat. Feels like this is a way for him to separate himself from Tuberville and wants to be anti-data center. Play the Doug Jones cut for me.
3: Data center developers are getting big tax breaks from Montgomery, and Tommy Tuberville is taking their money. Worse, Tuberville is pushing to build AI data centers across Alabama and says your concerns about higher electric bills, water usage, harms to your communities and environment are, quote, bullcrap. As governor, I'll impose a one-year moratorium to put guardrails in place that protect our communities. 1 year to stop them from cramming this down our throats without you having a say.
0: All right, so he wants a one-year moratorium. Tommy Tuberville has put out his own plan. He wants data centers, but he said we're not going to give him any tax breaks, any subsidies, any special favors, anything like that. They're going to pay their own electricity, everything else. But outside of that, we're open for business and they can come here, which I think is the right approach. So we talked about that earlier in the show. The podcast is up. I also gave you the latest details on the Lindsey Clancy trial, where it looks like it's going to be a hung jury. There's speculation that a couple of the jurors are kind of sympathizing with the protesters, wearing pink in solidarity. No confirmation on that, but a lot of speculation there. It's just sad that this became a political issue that has been divided on political lines, which doesn't really make any sense to me. It shouldn't even really play a role, but somehow because of this is how our society is now, I guess, it became that, which is very sad. So it looks like it's going to be a mistrial. I'm guessing the prosecution will try again. They might try to get a plea deal, but I think they'll bring it to trial again. But we'll have to see. I mean, today's kind of the day if they can come up with something. I was also shocked that the jury wasn't sequestered. When I heard that, I was very, very surprised. A case like this, you would think they would have been. Well, what do I know? So the podcast of that segment's up. We had What's Trending earlier on in the show. Some good stuff there. So appreciate you listening to that. Tomorrow on the show, we will talk with Christopher Reed, by the way. He's host of The Daily Controversy. Glad to get him on Thursdays, but glad I'll get him on tomorrow because he's going to talk about the Lindsey Clancy trial. So we'll get to that tomorrow. If you missed any of the show live, the podcast is up. The Vince Show is coming up next. Thanks to Walker for producing today. Thanks to you for listening, and I'll be back tomorrow at the same time. See you then.
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0: It's day five of deliberations. I'm Lisa Brady, Fox News. The jury back behind closed doors in Massachusetts, where Lindsay Clancy is charged with murder in the deaths of her three young children and is using an insanity defense. Defense attorney Kevin Reddington telling reporters,
1: "We'll see what they do today. They've been obviously incredibly hardworking, and we'll see how it works out today."
0: The jury continuing its work after telling the judge they were deadlocked yesterday. In the same courtroom today, a woman was arraigned on charges related to the jury.
2: 56-year-old Dawn White is the woman who was arrested here yesterday afternoon for allegedly trying to take pictures of jurors as they were leaving the courtroom. She is charged with one count of aggravated intimidation of a witness or jurors.
0: Fox's Nate Foy at the courthouse in Plymouth. Light could face up to 20 years in prison if convicted. She was released after the arraignment, agreeing not to release any photos or videos of jurors and the judge ordering her to stay away. If you drive, you go back to jail. That message from a judge in Florida to golfer Tiger Woods in court earlier today to accept a plea deal for a car crash in March, originally charged with driving under the influence and refusal to submit to a blood alcohol test, pleading no contest today to reckless driving and a testing count. His license now suspended for 5 years.
3: This marks his second DUI arrest. Back in 2017, Woods fell asleep behind the wheel of his running car at 3 a.m. A toxicology report found pain medications in his system. At that time, he pled guilty to reckless driving, but his license was not suspended. So now, for the first time, he won't be getting behind the wheel.
0: Fox's Dana Marie McNichol. The prosecutor denies any special treatment, telling reporters in this year's case it would be difficult to prove DUI because Woods had built up a tolerance to pain medication. The remnant of Tropical Storm Edward still posing a flood threat for parts of Texas a day after landfall in Louisiana. 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
0: Central Command says the U.S. military does not target civilians, as Iran claims civilians were killed and injured at a wedding party during U.S. strikes yesterday.
8: According to CENTCOM, U.S. forces targeted air defense sites along with radar systems, maritime capabilities, and mine-laying boats belonging to the Iranian regime. We do know President Trump told Fox News if they do respond, they'll be hit much harder. The Iranians did end up responding to the U.S. strikes by launching 13 ballistic missiles at U.S. forces in Jordan. They also targeted the UAE, Kuwait, Bahrain, and Iraq with missiles and drones.
0: Fox's Trey Yingst in Tel Aviv. U.S. officials say there are no casualties from the Iranian strikes. Meantime, as an economic pressure campaign continues, President Trump is denying reports of trying to force Iran back to the negotiating table. President Trump wants the Senate to confirm a new Navy secretary.
9: The president is nominating Hung Cao to serve as Secretary of the Navy. Cao has been acting Navy Secretary for the past 4 months, overseeing the Pentagon program to ramp up shipbuilding. In a social media post, President Trump calls Cao a true warrior and is urging quick Senate confirmation. Cao's nomination comes amid turnover among the military's civilian leadership. Army Secretary Dan Driscoll offered his resignation this week following the ouster of several top Army generals. President Trump has not yet named a nominee to fill that vacancy. At the White House, Jared Halpern, Fox News.
0: After a Trump executive order, Apple Maps is now calling Lake Ontario Lake America, following a similar change by Google.
10: But the change stops at the border. Canadian users still see Lake Ontario, and Canada has rejected the new name. Google says users outside the U.S. and Canada will see both names. And one map maker is sitting this one out. MapQuest says it's sticking with Lake Ontario.
0: Fox's Matt Murphy. Stocks are higher. The Dow's up 258. I'm Lisa Brady, Fox News.
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14: All right, 844-484-3872, 844-4-THE-USA. Oh, yes, that is the way to join us today. From coast to coast, from sea to shining sea, get in here on the program. Another busy day in a wonderful country. We love the United States of America on its 250th anniversary. I have a lot to discuss with you today, including that Charlie Kirk's assassin will now face a trial. We just got some news updates on that subject. Tyler Robinson, they reached the threshold here to prove that it is well deserved for him to face a criminal death penalty trial now for killing Charlie Kirk last year, September 10th of last year. I can't even believe it's almost been a year since that tragic day. We have updates on that today. Also, the Lindsey Clancy verdict is still not out yet. They've been deliberating for days and days and days, and you have whack jobs standing outside the courthouse rooting on the woman who has already admitted to murdering her children. That's pretty sick. We'll talk about that on the program today. Also, Dan Bongino stops by the show today, as he is wont to do. We'll talk to Dan about the psychology that is animating so many of these crazy people. I think he has some thoughts on that subject. That's ahead. But before I get to all of that, I do want to talk to you a little bit about America's the border crisis and the extent to which Democrats continue to aid and abet the chaos we have in the country. The stakes, man, the stakes in the midterms, I think, are so crystal clear to me. They should be crystal clear to every single voter. And if they're not yet crystal clear to you, I want to play some audio for you from a Democrat who's running for United States Senate in Nebraska right now by the name of Dan Osborne. Dan Osborne. Now, you haven't heard a ton about Dan Osborne, mostly because Dan Osborne really doesn't have any chance of winning. This is a great conservative state, Nebraska. Pete Ricketts is the incumbent senator there. He's expected to very easily win re-election, but he's running against this Democrat, Dan Osborne, who has called himself, he's officially designated as an independent, but he has all of the backing of the Democrat Party. They love this guy. The state Democrat Party has given him their full endorsement. The national Democrats have been salivating at maybe the outside chance that he could do something to unseat Pete Ricketts. And Osborne was just caught on recorded audio. Now, I'm not quite certain who recorded it or how this audio ended up becoming public, but he clearly thinks that he's having a private conversation with a woman called Jane. He's talking to Jane. And in his conversation with Jane, he says, "I've got to lie to the voters about my actual intentions." I can't tell them that I want to get rid of immigration enforcement. I can't tell them. If I tell them that, there's no way they're going to vote for me. I can't tell them that if that my true feelings on allowing boys into girls' sports are boys should definitely cheat in girls' sports. That's his real views. I can't say that in Nebraska, though. That's a death sentence for a political campaign. So I'm going to keep this to myself. Just not going to tell them. Now listen to this and think to yourself, this kind of sounds like what every Democrat probably sounds like behind closed doors, except not all of them are recorded and then subsequently leaked. Here's Dan Osborne.
15: I have people recording me, so I can't say I want to abolish ICE. I can't say those words. I'll be The state is made up of 50% Republicans, 26% Democrat, 24% Independents. So my win numbers, mathematically, I have to get probably 10 to 15% of Republicans to win this race. How am I going to do that? By saying, oh, I love trans people and they should be able to play in sports. Like, no, Jane, that's not how I win.
14: Bleep, no, Jane. That's not how I win. Jane, you ignorant person. Sorry, that's a little bit of a throwback for you. But the point is, he's saying, like, look, I can't win if I tell them the truth about my political priorities. I can't win. Now, contrast that with the fact that you've got Democrats who've used expressions like this in public before who were pretending like those weren't my true views. I was just trying to appeal to certain elements of my base and defund ICE. I'm not actually for that. I'm sorry I said that. Here's the guy behind closed doors going, yeah, I'm for defunding ICE. I'm for getting rid of immigration enforcement in the United States of America. And to be clear, that is what they mean, by the way. When they say defund ICE, it's not because of ICE as an agency. They're not narrowly focused on this agency. Oh, it's irreparable. We have to defund it. We need a better immigration enforcement agency. They don't want immigration enforcement at all. They don't want it at all. I mean, if they wanted immigration enforcement, go to a state like New York. You've got 15 sheriffs in the state of New York across the Empire State right now who are suing the state government, suing Kathy Hochul, that animal, because she is getting in the way of their ability to coordinate with federal immigration enforcement to get bad guys out of their state. We just saw Mark Wayne Mullen, ICE, DHS, go in to New York, round up thousands of criminal illegal aliens. These are guys who have committed rape and murder and abused children. They've just all been arrested. They're all being thrown the hell out of our country, which is great news, with no help whatsoever from New York State. They call it Operation Rotten Apple. No help whatsoever from the Democrats who run the state, the Democrats who run the city of New York. None. And again, they weren't standing there. The New York leaders were not standing there shoulder to shoulder with Mark Wayne Mullen to announce the good news. I picked up a bunch of murderers. You know, like under normal circumstances, a politician, even if they don't deserve any credit, they would rush to be in the camera, wouldn't they? You rounded up 2,000 murderers and rapists. I'm going to stand in front of the camera shot so I can take some unearned credit for this. That's normally what would happen. That didn't happen yesterday. Why didn't that happen? Why didn't that happen? Because Democrats don't want immigration enforcement at all. If it was just about ICE, if it was just about ICE, you know what they would do? If they really had a problem with ICE specifically as an agency, but they wanted immigration enforcement in the United States, they would sign up for the 287G program. These states, they would voluntarily jump right into the 287G program, which is, if, just to be specific, is a program that allows local law enforcement officers to be deputized into immigration enforcement law. That's true. You could deputize local cops to do immigration enforcement. You wouldn't need ICE. No ICE agents would need to go in. They wouldn't have to send teams of ICE agents to any neighborhood in the state of New York. The local cops could do it. And you could say, look, we didn't bring ICE in. ICE, that terrible agency. They didn't send their people in. We enforced immigration law here. We did this. They're not doing that. They're refusing. They're canceling 287G programs wherever they exist. Democrats are. Why? Because they don't want immigration enforcement at all. So when this guy Dan Osborne says on a microphone that captures his voice, yeah, I want to abolish ICE, but I can't tell the voters that, He's just expressing the same sentiment that all of these Democrats either have outwardly said or have not yet revealed. It's basically, give me power. I'm going to, and once I get it, I'm going to hurt you. But I'm not going to tell you that. Can't tell you that. Can't win under that circumstance. Nebraska must have credible elections, by the way. That must be part of the problem here for this guy. That Nebraska's elections are functioning as intended. So he can't defraud his way to power. So he's got to lie to the voter in pursuit of it. Now, Ricketts, Senator Pete Ricketts, immediately jumped on this yesterday, as you should, and started running it in an advertisement across the state of Nebraska, talking about this guy, calling him con man Dan Osborne. Pretty good.
16: Pete Ricketts, and I approve this message.
17: What's con man Dan Osborne hiding from Nebraskans? Just listen.
15: I have people recording me, so I can't say I want to abolish ICE. I can't say those words. I'll be f***ed. How am I going to do that? By f***ing saying, oh, I love trans people and they should be able to play in sports. Like, f*** no, Jane, that's not how I win.
17: What else does con man Dan Osborne want but just can't say?
15: I can't say those words.
14: I can't.
16: I'm Pete Ricketts, and I approve this message.
14: I can't say those words. I'm not allowed to do that. I was laughing to myself. Not because I'm excited that we have political candidates who are this psychotic running for power in the United States of America, but I was laughing to myself at what Pete Ricketts must have been thinking yesterday when this came out. You know what I mean? Imagine you're running against a guy, and it comes out, this tape of him saying that he hates the voters. And he's going to lie to them, and he has to lie to them in order to get power. If you're Pete Ricketts, you're going, I can't even believe my good fortune. I can't believe that this just fell into my lap. What an unbelievable piece of audio.
18: Jane, you ignorant slut.
14: There you go. Thank you. There's the throwback I was referencing. As he's talking to Jane. Jane does not understand. He's not allowed to say this out loud. Jane's encouraging him. Tell him what you really think. We have to abolish ICE. He's like, Jane, I can't say it, Jane. Go ahead.
18: Jane, you ignorant slut.
14: Thank you very much. Thank you to Dan Aykroyd. It's amazing. It's just amazing. And like I said, you know, New York, you get Kathy Hochul and company who are speaking out against Operation Rotten Apple. They're really angry that ICE slipped in undetected and arrested all of their rapists. Those are our rapists. What are you doing? We wanted to keep them in New York State. And Mark Wayne Mullen and company goes in there and goes, no, we're taking these guys out of the country. We're getting rid of them. I've got the reaction from the New York Democrats coming up. You have to hear these people as they try and turn the heroes of our story once again into the bad guys. More ahead on The Vince Show.
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21: 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Reuters Institute says we're now one of the top news brands in the nation. 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
14: Yeah, Operation Rotten Apple, picking up thousands of these murderers, rapists, cartel members in the state of New York over the last few weeks. And a big announcement yesterday from Mark Wayne Mullen on that fact. This morning, over on the Fox News Channel, Border Czar Tom Homan stopped by. And ahead of answering some questions about Kathy Hochul and Mayor Zoran Mamdani, the commie, they played some audio from those two yesterday. Kathy Hochul and Mamdani reacting to Operation Rotten Apple. And then, again, you would think that they would react with gratitude. Instead, they were indignant. Here they are.
23: That these individuals are about to be released and they should be deported. That's always been our policy for decades. You know what? Sometimes they don't even show up. ICE doesn't even do their job. They don't care. So I'm not buying what they're selling here.
2: What we are seeing, however, from ICE is an attempt to criminalize the very fact of being an immigrant. And we are seeing a terrorizing of immigrants across our city and, frankly, across our nation.
4: First take on what Hochul said, that ICE isn't showing up to pick up the criminals. And then Mandami says that you guys are just targeting foreigners in this country, terrorizing them.
5: Look, you know, but first of all, Hochul's lying, stone cold lie. This past year, over 13,000 detainers weren't honored. So she says she cares about, you know, working with ICE on criminal, alien, public safety threats. 13,000 detainers that weren't honored. And also, she just signed legislation.
14: 13,000 detainers is 13,000 times that ICE said, please hold on to that illegal alien. We want to take them into custody and get them out of our country. And New York said, up yours, we're not doing it. And then released the illegal back into the community.
5: That says local law enforcement can't work with us. She ended the 287G programs, and she no longer allows us to rent beds from local sheriffs. So these, you know, the 2,200 aliens we arrested, many of them we moved out of state immediately because we don't have a bed here in the state. And finally, I'll tell her this. Listen to your own sheriffs. You got 15 sheriffs in the state suing you over this legislation that you just signed. These are career law enforcement officers that know their community better than she does. And she says this is about local law enforcement doing local, you know, keeping their neighborhood safe. 15 of her own sheriffs are suing her because they're saying this makes communities less safe. Yeah. As far as Mandami, look, I'm an equal opportunity deporter. I don't care where you're from. I don't care what country you're from. If you got an order of removal issued by an immigration judge, you're going to go home.
14: I don't care where you're from. You're illegal? You're leaving. You saw that thing this week, Jim, that guy Miles Yiannopoulos was just... Sorry, not Miles. Milo? That's his name. Milo. So, excuse me. Milo. So the guy's a Brit, and he was here illegally, apparently. He had overstayed his visa, so they deported him. And everyone's going crazy about it. I don't know what there is to go crazy about other than he was here illegally.
6: Wait, he's not a black or brown person?
14: No, I'm sorry, I didn't even think of that. Like, I honestly, I'm not trying to tell you. I don't see color, Jim. No, I didn't even think of that element. But yes, no, that too. That too, the left is always bringing it up. Like, oh, they're targeting black, brown, you know, whatever people. I don't care what color you are. If you're in violation of our nation's laws, it's time to go. It's time to go. You shouldn't have violated our laws to begin with. But go. Get out of here. Get out of here. So this is what Tom Holman's saying. If you're illegally, I don't care who you are. I don't care what country you're from. We're going to pick you up. We're going to get rid of you. And that's going to keep happening, whether Mamdani likes it or not, whether Kathy Hochul likes it or not. And she's, of course, lying to you. Lying. Just lie. They lie so reflexively. But these are the stakes, ladies and gentlemen. These are the stakes. You want to vote to have borders or you don't. You want to vote for law and order or you don't. You want to vote for peace, tranquility, a great opportunity for your family to flourish, or you don't. It's as simple as it possibly gets. That's the math. So that's the math you need to be doing as you go into the ballot box and decide who are you voting for this year. And I'm here to tell you, these Democrats only have chaos awaiting for you if they get more power. In fact, coming up on the program, we are going to be having a very important conversation with a father who's been directly impacted by this, Marcus Coleman. Marcus Coleman, you heard from him yesterday. He was testifying before the United States Congress, talking about how an illegal alien has maimed his beautiful daughter, Delilah, who was injured now 2 years ago at the age of five, struck in a car accident by an illegal alien who was driving a big rig with a CDL that was granted to him by Gavin Newsom in California. And she has gone through a nightmare ever since that. None of this had to happen. Democrats made it happen. And Marcus Coleman looked at those Democrats in the face yesterday and said, I blame you. I hold you accountable for what happened to my daughter. Marcus Coleman, I've got him on the program and so much more to share with you ahead on The Vince Show.
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0: News. I'm Gianna Gelosi. As the jury deliberates for a fifth day, a woman who was arrested for trying to take pictures of the jury in the Lindsey Clancy trial has been arraigned.
1: 56-year-old Dawn Light is the woman who was arrested here yesterday afternoon for allegedly trying to take pictures of jurors as they were leaving the courtroom. She is charged with one count of aggravated intimidation of a witness or jurors.
0: Fox's Nate Foy, Tiger Woods, has pleaded no contest to a reckless driving charge in Florida. He was arrested in March after a rollover crash near his home on Jupiter Island and was initially charged with DUI. Prosecutor Tom Bagadol.
2: Mr. Woods admitted to his actions. He admitted to driving, reckless driving.
0: The pro golfer agreed to pay a $1,000 fine and accept a 5-year suspension of his license. 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
7: Earlier on the program, earlier today, I spoke with the father of a young woman, Delilah. Not a young one; she's a girl. She's a little girl, Delilah, 5 years old. 2 years ago, she's riding along in a car, and her vehicle is struck by an illegal alien driving a truck, an 18-wheeler, here in the United States, in the state of California. It was Gavin Newsom and his Department of Motor Vehicles who had issued a CDL to this guy, Partap Singh. And what ensued after that was Delilah has gone through, well, just hell. As I read about all of the trauma that she's had to endure, she's unable to walk, talk, eat orally, attend kindergarten. She was in a coma for a while. She had part of her skull removed for 4 months, and they had to work on her. So it's been a long road, and the road's going to stay very long. And her father yesterday was absolutely ripping into the Democrats in the United States House of Representatives. I played some of that audio for you yesterday. That man is Marcus Coleman, and I had the honor of speaking with him today. Here's our conversation from this morning on the Vince podcast. Listen,
8: tell me about this testimony yesterday. What was that like sitting there and listening to each of those Democrats express some kind of sympathy for you?
9: It was extremely infuriating. Just the mentality, the unconsciousness that they have is just, it doesn't make any sense. It's overwhelming. You want to jump up and cut them off and, you know, ask them, you know, where their thought process is at. And, you know, you just kind of have to sit there and take it. It's torturous.
8: What makes you believe that they're lying? When they say, hey, we feel so sorry for you, we feel so sorry for Delilah, why do you know that they're lying?
9: It's the excuse that comes right after it. You know, if something happened, I bumped into you at the store or something like that. You know, it's something you apologize for. You know, I'm sorry about that. You know, and then you go on. But if you sit there, oh, I'm sorry that I bumped into you. It's just you were in the way. You know, you come up with an excuse after it. It's an invalid apology at that point. You know, I've told my kids before, you know, if you're going to sit there and apologize to somebody, you apologize to them because you want to apologize to them. You don't apologize to them because I ask you to apologize to them or because it sounds good. And I explained last night on another interview that the way that they talk, it's printed. You know, it's something that just comes out. We sit there and Ms. Fox and myself and the sheriff, we made statements and they didn't respond to any of those statements. They already had what they were going to say before they even got there. And we could have not been there and their delivery would have been exactly the same. So it didn't change anything at all, us being there. This is all basically pre-recorded, premeditated for them. You know, it's just print and say.
8: It's a show. You know, and yeah. as you point out, if you're actually sorry about something, normally you would change your behavior to demonstrate that. Yeah. The Democrats have not done that at all, though. They continue to allow these sanctuary cities to exist. They govern them. And then more people are imperiled like your daughter has been.
9: Yeah. And if you take a really close look at the video, you'll see there's very few Democrats that are present. You know, the Republican side wasn't, you know, packed either. But in this committee, I don't know exactly how many representatives are there. But if you look at the Democrat side, I think there was only like four or five, and then two more stepped in and that was it. You know, so I mean, they don't take this serious. They show that they don't care. And it doesn't take anybody with glasses to see it. It's pretty visible that this is not important to them at all. What is important is them traveling to jails to check on illegal immigrants to make sure that their welfare is okay, but not sitting here worried about the American people's welfare. What's okay for them and what's important to them is to make sure that illegal immigrants are given welfare such as food stamps and Medi-Cal and Medicaid and Social Security and all these subsidiaries that we can't even get. You know, my daughter got denied for Social Security. And I don't understand how people that jump the border get approved for Social Security, and yet they're driving around in Mercedes and BMWs, but they have Social Security and food stamps. Like, it doesn't make any sense. Our system that's supposed to help us doesn't even help us. It helps everybody else except for us.
8: It's a betrayal.
9: It really is. It honestly is. And then everybody's wondering why Social Security is going to run out. And the people that are on Social Security shouldn't even be on Social Security.
8: Tell me about Delilah's health right now and how she's doing.
9: She's doing actually very well. She's doing a lot better. We just had surgery on August 3rd. So about a month ago, she just had skull surgery again. They went in. It had looked like her bone flap was deteriorating. So they had to go back in and cut her skull, her head to get access to her skull. And when they went in, they found out that it was actually fusing very well. There was a few spots that were deteriorating. So they just did a bone graft while they were in there. They removed the hardware and stuff like that. So the hardware is gone. She's recovering very well, though. She still doesn't speak. Her comprehension is becoming a little bit more present. So when we talk to her, we ask her things. She's starting to acknowledge the requests a lot better. She goes to therapy every day from 10 a.m. to 3 p.m. And the therapy is expensive. It's, you know, it's, I want to say, for a year, about $750,000 for her therapy for the year. So it's a huge inconvenience for us. Huge inconvenience for us. You know, and for the people that are quote unquote American citizens to sit there and not pay attention to that, that's gross. You know, it's to us it feels negligent. We should be the priority. You know, we should be the priority. And I explained to them, if I went to their house, I mean, just think about it like this. If I mean, I'm assuming you have kids, correct?
8: Yeah, I have a daughter.
9: Okay, so if another kid moved into your house and you prioritize that other kid over your daughter, no matter how uncomfortable that other kid made your daughter feel, your priority was that other kid. And you came up with excuses after excuses to your daughter when she told you, hey, she stole this from me. She stole that from me. She hit me. She punched me. She did this. She did that. I don't want her here. And you're explaining to your daughter, not in a convincing way, just saying, hey, don't worry about it. You'll get over it type of way. That's what they're doing to us. You know, we are the priority. We are the American citizens. And not saying that our lives are worth any more than theirs are. It's just we are the priority. There's a pathway, like I explained yesterday, there's a pathway to citizenship. You know, and if you sit there and you follow that pathway, you can become a naturalized citizen. You can become an American citizen and you can gain those rights. I can't break into somebody's house and ask to be treated equally. You know, that's just not how it works. You have to sit there and follow protocol. And I do apologize that the American system, the immigration system, takes so long for the applications to get approved. But what would happen if we approved every application upon application?
8: Right.
9: You know, our country would be in disarray.
8: Well, American citizenship would be meaningless. I mean, you have to have some sense of who we let in and under what terms.
9: Exactly.
8: You know, yesterday, as you're talking to these Democrats, I noticed that they almost looked angry at you, that you were calling them out in this way. I'm just staring at the dais, and they looked just contemptuous of you and upset that you were spoiling the image that they were trying to create of one of empathy, when in fact they had no intention of actually doing anything to fix this problem.
9: Well, and I have an answer for that. You know, a lot of them are argumentative. They'll sit there, and I was watching Raskin, his committee hearing in June. You know, he'll sit there and stand his ground, you know, which I'm fine with. I don't mind sitting there having a conversation with somebody, even if it does turn into a heated debate. It doesn't bother me, you know, but I think that they knew that they couldn't say anything, not because what I was saying was the truth, but because I called them out on it and it already looked bad for them. And I think if he stood up and said something, started arguing with me, then the narrative would have shifted really, really hard. You know, a congressman sitting there arguing with an angel family over the injuries of their kids. So they're not as dumb as they play. They're not as dumb as they look. I mean, they are dumb, but they know their boundaries.
8: Yes. No, they're plotting. They're constantly plotting.
9: Correct.
8: No question about it. It's just so sinister. Tell me about Delilah's Law. I heard you reference it in your testimony.
9: Yeah. So Delilah's Law was introduced by Senator Jim Banks. And what the initial thing is to stop illegal non-domiciled truck drivers from being on the road. You should be able to speak English if you're going to operate a truck. I'm a truck driver myself. You know, there's a lot that goes on out there when you're driving that you have to, one, understand within milliseconds. The other is etiquette where you're driving out there on the road. Our driving habits here, I've driven in Canada. It's a lot more lax driving in Canada. It's almost like a Sunday drive out there everywhere you go, which is crazy. I've driven in Mexico, which is the complete opposite.
8: Yep.
9: You know, so every country has their own driving habits. I mean, heck, even if you go from the West Coast to the East Coast, you know, driving in California versus driving in New York are very, very different.
8: It's such a good point. You know, I've going to other countries, just like travel anywhere, what you find out is a lot of countries, road lines are suggestions.
9: Correct.
8: They're not even, and that's usually because roads are in such disrepair that you're like constantly driving around like potholes and huge problems. So in the United States, you come here and like they're not suggestions. You've got to follow the law in the United States. And there's a reason for that, is to keep people alive on the roadways.
9: 100%. So our main goal is trucker safety, American road safety. So we're asking Congress to eliminate all drivers that don't speak English, that can't pass an ELP. We're asking Congress to eliminate all non-domiciled CDLs. If you're coming from another country to the United States and you're not a U.S. citizen, you should not be driving a truck here. It's as simple as that. I'm also pushing for the Delilah standard. I'm introducing that to companies, individual trucking companies, individual carriers and brokers can apply for the Delilah standard. I'm also introducing it to states, which will further push the Delilah law, because Congress has taken a very long time to pass it, which, you know, things don't happen quick in Congress, which is fine. But states have the ability to sign this within a month and a half, they can enact this law. And what that will do is it will require the same thing as the Delilah law, but in addition, there's going to be protocols where if a trucker gets pulled over in a state that has a Delilah standard, that truck will be impounded. The driver will not get that truck back. The company will not get that truck back. The driver will also be taken into custody. The truck becomes part of the state's property to do with as it needs for different revenue for different programs. Mm-hmm. So right now we have all these illegal actors, and Secretary Sean Duffy is doing an amazing job. You know, Administrator Derek Barr is doing an amazing job, but their hands are tied, really, really tied on what it is that they can do. So if we're able to step in and assist, then that's exactly what it is we're going to do.
8: They had big announcements this very week that they're closing hundreds of these CDL schools across the country. Because they were not requiring any English proficiency standards, and because they don't have any actual turf to train truck drivers These are, like, you would think basics that you would need to operate a CDL school. And something I learned, Marcus, is that apparently it was the Biden administration that made it so that these schools could self-certify. They didn't even have to actually go through any certification standard. Pete Buttigieg, the transportation secretary, just said, yeah, you can just say you're a certified school and you're good to go. To what extent did that create the problem that we're now seeing?
9: Oh, tremendously. I mean, you figure if I own a trucking company and I need a driver, and I, you know, my cousin's trying to get the driver license, I mean, I'm just going to sit there and be like, hey, man, I can give you a driver license. You know, it's not a problem at all. And there's no, well, there was no repercussion. Now there is. So what the Delilah standard, and there's a lot of different provisions inside the Delilah law that I had requested, as well as Delilah standard. We had introduced that there's a federal officer at each DMV that issues commercial driver licenses, because not all DMVs issue commercial driver licenses. So like in Bakersfield, for instance, we have like 6 or 7 DMVs. And out of those 6 or 7, I think only 2 or 3 issue commercial driver licenses. So if we were to have a federal officer in each one of those to certify that that driver is eligible to become a CDL holder, that would eliminate a lot of this, you know, underrunning.
8: Do you know how the illegal alien who injured your daughter obtained a CDL? Do you know the circumstances behind that?
9: I do not. I'm not 100% sure. I know the school he went to was a sham school. I know that for sure. I don't know if it was a self-certification or if he went to the actual DMV for his application.
8: Okay. But he got it from California. And you, correct. Do you hold Gavin Newsom accountable for that?
9: Oh, 100%. Yeah, 100%. Everybody asks me, you know, has Gavin Newsom reached out to you? He hasn't and he won't. You know, like and governor or not, I'll hold him to the fire. You know, I don't care, you know, his title. At the end of the day, I'm a father, you know, and he's the one that's responsible for all this. And he sits there smiling and, you know, joking and laughing about all these other serious things. And it doesn't make any sense to me how this is not a priority. Even if my daughter's accident happened 2 years ago, it should still be a priority for the United States citizens, because he's allowing X amount of drivers to get their driver licenses in California. Secretary Duffy and

0: So the stuff that we know, we agree, may not be illegal. You may not agree that it's deportable, but for the sake of conversation, we don't know anything else about him. Does his being in America make America better or worse?
1: I don't think it matters.
0: Don't you think it's kind of weird that the left constantly finds the worst people on the planet to lay down in the road on? Wouldn't it be better if occasionally y'all went, yeah, these guys suck. They could be deported. It's fine.
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0: You know, we've got this audio outside of the Lindsey Clancy trial that the deliberations continue on as supporters keep piling up of Lindsey Clancy, the woman who says that she did murder her children. It's just a matter of, will she be busted for that as a matter of law, or will she be found not guilty by reason of insanity? Deliberations continue, and crazy people keep supporting her.
1: Do you stand with her, yes or no?
2: I don't think she did it.
1: Yes.
3: We feel she's very sleep deprived. Her job as a labor and delivery nurse working night shifts and three children is
4: it's a lot.
3: A lot.
1: Do you have children?
4: Yes.
1: Would you ever hurt them?
4: Yes and no. As a mom or as a dad, I think that you are not perfect.
1: So what are the consequences she should face for this?
5: Obviously, she's already in a wheelchair.
6: He should go to jail for negligence. He needs to take care of his kids, and that was his responsibility.
1: Is this any of your girlfriends?
7: Mine.
1: This is your girlfriend?
7: Yes.
1: I think you have to do some reflection on that.
2: I just have seen a little bit on TikTok of the case.
8: I'm watching it on TikTok or like the live streams. Or like.
1: Where are you getting your news that the defense might not be getting theirs?
8: What
9: did you say?
7: TikTok.
0: Caitlin Bennett with that video footage. What? What is that? What kind of psychology would lead to that madness? On display, all over the place. We'll explore it next. Dan Bongino stops by the program. He's got some theories on this subject. We'll discuss it as ahead on The Vince Show.
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0: back behind closed doors. I'm Lisa Brady, Fox News. The jury deliberating for a fifth day at the Lindsay Clancy murder trial in Massachusetts, a day after telling the judge they could not reach a unanimous decision over the killing of her three young children. And now a woman is accused of trying to film anonymous jurors outside the courthouse.
1: Dawn Light has pleaded not guilty to a charge of intimidation of a witness, juror, police, or court official. Prosecutors say Light was parked in a restricted area near Plymouth Superior Court and questioned by state police serving on the security detail for the Lindsay Clancy murder trial. When they asked if she had been filming or taking pictures of anyone in the parking lot, she said no. Investigators found deleted photos on her phone of jurors walking out of the courthouse, and Light was arrested. Her attorney says she was trying to take a picture of Lindsay Clancy.
0: Fox's Tony J. Powers. Following today's arraignment, Light was released without having to post bail, but was ordered to stay away from the court, jurors, and witnesses. Golf great Tiger Woods pleads no contest to two counts, including reckless driving, after being charged with driving under the influence in a March crash near his Florida home.
2: Now, at the time of the crash, Woods failed multiple field sobriety tests and had two hydrocodone pills in its pocket. Now, the state attorney said Woods' case was difficult to prosecute because they had to prove he was impaired while driving. He said a doctor's report revealed Woods built up a tolerance to the pain medication.
0: Fox's Dana Marie McNichol at the courthouse in Stuart, Florida, where Woods was fined $1,500 and his license was suspended for 5 years. The U.S. and Iran trading the most intense strikes in weeks. Secretary of State Marco Rubio telling the Brian Kilmeade Show.
3: We will continue to target those things that pose an imminent threat to our forces and to global shipping in the straits. The straits will remain open and they will not be under Iranian control.
0: Iran firing missiles and drones at several Gulf neighbors and a U.S. base in Jordan in response to U.S. strikes. No U.S. casualties reported. 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
0: The Canadians double down after trade talks with the Trump administration collapsed.
8: Canada's Prime Minister Mark Carney told reporters trade talks could resume when Washington wants them to.
9: When the Americans stop doing memes, stop throwing shade, stop trying to be tough, and start being serious about having those discussions, we can have those discussions. But it's not constructive.
8: Carney said the U.S. thinking on trade with Canada would have made Canadian industries subsidiaries of American companies and imposed terms that would have wiped them out. President Trump imposed tariffs of up to 50% on $20 billion worth of Canadian goods. Canada retaliated with similar tariffs, and then President Trump announced he was renaming Lake Ontario Lake America. Jessica Rosenthal, Fox News.
0: The president argues Canada has treated some U.S. industries unfairly for years. An Indiana mother is convicted in the death of her young daughter.
10: 5-year-old Kinsley Welty weighed just 21 pounds when she was found dead in 2024, locked and barricaded in a closet covered in feces and lice inside an Indianapolis mobile home. The cause of death, severe malnutrition. The jury finding the girl's mother, Tony McClure, guilty of murder, criminal confinement, and battery. McClure's boyfriend, Ryan Smith, and Kinsley's grandmother, Tammy Halsey, taking plea deals in the case on neglect charges in exchange for 20-year prison sentences. McClure faces up to life in prison when she's sentenced this week.
0: Fox's Jeff Manasso. New York City rolls out new restrictions on AI use by public school students.
11: I have yet to see a study showing that AI is beneficial for students in elementary and middle school, with the exception, of course, of research sponsored by the very corporations that stand to profit.
0: Mayor Mamdani says there's a one-year moratorium on students using AI through eighth grade. I'm Lisa Brady. This is Fox News.
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14: All right, 844-484-3872, 844-4 the USA. That's the way to join us today from coast to coast, from sea to shining sea. It's a Wednesday, which means either I'm joining the Dan Bongino show or he's joining the Vince Colonnaise show. And well, here he is, the former deputy director of the FBI, the host of the world-famous Dan Bongino program. Hello, Dan. Good to have you back on the show, sir.
15: Hey, buddy. Good to be here. Always look forward to these hits with you to throw around the industry lingo. So let's go.
14: Yeah.
15: Let's do it.
14: Well, let's do it. The Lindsey Clancy trial is in, they say it's fifth day of deliberations. I don't even know why. Why does it take 5 days to prove that this woman murdered her children? She admits it. But yet, here we are, the jury's still deliberating. And I was listening to you this morning, Dan, talk a little bit about this, that there's this kind of weird thing going on that you have all these people, women, a lot of women, who are standing outside of the trial rooting on Lindsey Clancy, acting as if somehow she's the victim of this story that in some cases they think, they believe in conspiracy theories that she didn't even kill the kids, despite the fact that she's not even disputing that fact. And you were exploring the psychology of this. Why is it that, you know, in the face of overwhelming evidence that something happened, that so many people just convinced themselves that it didn't?
15: Yeah, number one, it was like great to have you in the chat. I know you're ridiculously busy with your morning show and afternoon show. You know, I know what that's like. So it's always good to have you in the live chat. I saw you pop in there. And I was trying to explain the psychology without being like Dr. Ruth. I was trying to explain how my experience in politics, the Lindsey Clancy supporter clan out there, it's actually easily explainable. Like when you see, for example, you know, liberals out there taking on who've never been involved in politics much and they go to college and they meet some, you know, 19th century women's studies professor, whatever. And all of a sudden the next day they're trans activists for, you know, men in the women's room, like men's penises in the women's locker room. You're like, wait, where did that come from?
14: Yeah.
15: It's typically because there's some kind of void in your life. And I don't want to over-explain this or pretend to be like, again, Sigmund Freud or anything. But, you know, never cite your education, but in this case, it's applicable. Having a background in psychology, you see this a lot. They don't have what that raison d'etre, that French phrase for reason for being. They just don't have it. They have empty lives. I don't know if daddy was rich and they don't have anything to live for, really. If they've never found a cause, like – I know you, Vince. I know like your family matters to you. Your dogs matter to you. Like I know who you are. Like you have a raison d'etre, and it's not shocking to the audience. It's not the show. Like you love the show. It's your job. I know you love covering conservative politics, but it's not your reason for waking up every morning. You have this higher cause. People who believe in faith in their family, and I'm not just saying Republicans. I'm not demonizing all Democrats. God forbid. That's not the case at all. But when you see these progressive libs and these doomers and lunatics who get lost in these, like, you know, what I call like fake main character energy, like comic book causes, like all of a sudden we found a hero in Lindsey Clancy. You have to ask yourself, like, you couldn't find a hero anywhere else? Like, what about your coal miner grandfather who busted his caboose for 40 years to feed your family and left you with a nice house and some money so your dad and you could do okay? Like, what about him? Like, my grandfather fought in World War II. He was a quartermaster driving trucks to the front lines. You know, had to turn the headlights off at night so the Germans wouldn't blow up the fuel trucks they were driving in. Like, he's my hero. I ain't showing up at some trial. I don't even know a lady for a woman who admitted to killing her kids and finding some reason to shift the blame for someone else. Like, man, find a raison d'etre. Find a reason for being, because that ain't it.
14: Well, also, it kind of it sounds suspiciously like kind of this Marxist critical theory stuff, which is that you're never actually responsible for your own life, that anything that's ever happened to you that you don't like is somebody else's fault. It's never a product of your own agency. And so when you see a case like this, even in the face of overwhelming evidence where it's clear that she killed her kids, she's not even disputing that in the courtroom, they're willing to come out and say, nope, it was the husband who did it. Nope, something else happened. Nope, this was all rigged against her. Somehow she becomes the victim of this story. It almost feels like this case and so many others are just expressions of the same kind of theory, which is like, I'm not responsible for anything that happens in my life.
15: Ah, that's so good, man. I wish I would have done that this morning. I wish I could like rewind and do the podcast again. That tie-in is brilliant. You know, critical race theory is an offshoot of critical theory. And critical theory is exactly what your listeners, Vince, just described. It's every problem in your life is attributable to like a ghost boogeyman. That way you never have to take the blame for everything. Like Lindsay Clancy didn't do it. The husband did it. The medicines did it. The mental illness did it. There are thousands of people convicted every day in the United States of crimes with mental illness. I'm going to discuss a case on tomorrow's show. I just heard about this Richard Trosack, who was accused of or convicted of sexually abusing kids. His lawyer pled some kind of mental illness. The guy got 500 years in prison. Like, this happens all the time. But the tie into critical theory is genius, because that's what it is. It's an excuse for all your failures, where you never have to look in the mirror as a liberal, a progressive, or a lunatic. And you never have to blame anyone than yourself. It's this idea that the white male patriarchy is that construct, they are the source of power. Therefore, any knowledge derived from that should be questioned. That knowledge is a construct of power. Power relies with the white male patriarchy. So that's when you see stupid headlines like, you know, critical race theory person says math is racist. You're like, wait, that's stupid. They actually believe it, because they believe like this undescribable bubble of people, the white yes. male patriarchy, right? Which could be anyone, maybe like white adjacent, could be an Asian guy, because yeah. then they just, you know, recreate what white means. That the source of all your problems, including you failing math, yeah. is the patriarchy. And if you buy into it, like you just said, it's almost a genius way absolving you of agency in your own life.
14: It's like, it's even better than the dog ate my homework. It's such a convenient excuse. I don't have to do my math homework because math is racist. And it's like, okay, all right. Well, I guess I don't have to do my math homework now. It's all too much. And in fact, I'm seeing another version of this in a different case. The Charlie Kirk case. You know, I can't believe, Dan, that we are now approaching a single year. We're almost there to September 10th of last year. That's when Charlie Kirk was assassinated in cold blood at Utah Valley University. Pretty obvious to any thinking observer that Tyler Robinson committed this act. Yesterday, a judge saying that this will move to trial, that the probable cause standard was met to bring it to trial, and it's a death penalty case. And one of the things that really troubled me yesterday, Dan, was the defense attorney trying to mount some sort of case against the enhancements in the case by suggesting that Charlie Kirk was a hateful person, the defense attorney said. I don't know if you saw this clip at all, but he was accusing Charlie of being hateful, almost as if there's like some sort of excuse for any of the vile actions taken against the deadly action taken against Charlie. What did you make of that?
15: Well, you know, tying this back to what we were discussing before about this blame game, wherever it is that you have to, like, in other words, with the Clancy case this way, you have to find, you know, there's this line I bring up on my show all the time from the movie A Few Good Men. And no, not that, you know, are on that wall, you know, that way you can't handle the truth. Not that line. There's a line where Tom Cruise playing the attorney, he tells the other attorney to be more of the character than that. You know, courts are not always about guilt or innocence. They're about finding someone to blame. And that's so true. And that's where, you know, you get things like this. Like, if you can distract people from facts in a legal case, you know, criminal, whatever it may be, and get them involved in a blame game and involved in this emotional kind of like, you know, almost like magnetic pull, this black hole of emotions, you can get them to not think reasonably. And you're seeing it in the Clancy case and elsewhere. And, you know, I discussed it at length this morning. It was just driving me crazy how they've got to create these kind of narratives to keep people involved. The good news on this, though, is, and I posted about this on X yesterday, is I'm out in the real world like many of you, but I've been getting out a lot lately. It's not typically the case, but for, you know, reasons beyond the scope of this interview here. I've been out and I see thousands of people. I was at a volleyball game last night. People come up to me. And when you see on X these abhorrent like comments and these crazy, bizarre conspiracy theories, space yeah. aliens did it, whatever, yeah. that is not the real world. I'm not going to tell you X isn't components of the real world. It is. There are real people who are alive who post on X, obviously. But it is rare rare, and I mean exceedingly rare. Like 1 out of 1,000 people comes up to me, says something aligning with this nonsense. It's just not the real world, man. I'm seeing the tide completely turning on this, and people are getting exhausted with the cesspool of information out there and are starting to seek out, you know, sources of truth that have a verifiable history. And that puts a bit of a smile on my face going forward.
14: Yeah, no, this is very, very important. I mean, this is why, I mean, you know, not to start a whole nother conversation, but I think this is why the big AI data center race is so very important. In a world where Google has controlled 90% of what humanity is allowed to know, and that's just true. If you just look at the data, they control 90% of search. And now you have China in this big race to control your mind. And, of course, the Chi-Coms are very into censorship. Who's going to win that race? Are we going to be able to have free exchange of ideas and give people a clear sense of what their world actually looks like? That's so deeply important, Dan.
15: Yeah, and I think, like, with the data center argument specifically, there's a lot of actual blame, not like fake critical race theory blame to go around. There's a lot of actual blame to go around here. Yes, a big chunk of it is going to be CCP-related disinformation to get us to lose the AI race so they can kill us with a cyber attack. That's just a fact. However, you know, I am sympathetic, even though, in full disclosure, like I said, I'm invested in the tech space, and I believe in the AI future. I do. But I'm not naive either, and I'm not unsympathetic to people who go, hey, listen, you walked on my kid's college campus as this big, you know, AI tech titan guy or whatever, and you're giving a speech to a bunch of, you know, happy college graduates about how you all suck, you're all going to lose your jobs, this is, your future's terrible. Like, what kind of marketing campaign was this? So I get why people are upset. My only ask in the case is that whatever's good for your community is up to you, not me. I live in Martin County, Florida. I don't live in Loudoun County, Virginia, or anywhere else. Right. You know, I have my opinions on it. It's just take it in free of the hyperbole and nonsense and ask yourself reasonably, because there's going to be businesses in your community, whether they're smokestack coal plants, you know, whether they're car factories or whether they're data centers, you're going to have to support jobs and a tax base in your community. You have to say to yourself, does that fit where we are? What are the pros? What are the cons? Is the net present value to me a positive or a negative? The problem I have with it is polluting the entire environment in both directions from the AI bros with stupid talk about we're going to, you know, kill all your kids' jobs. I mean, that's just stupid. And then on the other side, the China CCP misinformation that it uses so much water, it's going to dry up Niagara Falls. Like, that's just not true. That's just not true. You have a problem with the water, fine, but at least base your opinion on reality, not just some fabricated CCP-led talking point that doesn't have any basis in reality.
14: Yeah. No, there's a way to do this for us to really succeed as a country and to do it with a lot of responsibility for the communities that each of these data centers go in. No question about it. Hey, Dan Bongino, as always, man, what a great conversation with you and a great program you've got going on, as always, the Great Dan Bongino Show. People should check it out, rumble.com/Bongino. He's live each morning, 10 a.m. Eastern time. Dan, thank you so much, sir.
15: Thanks, Vince. Always good to talk to you. See you.
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0: Take a phone call here. I've got Mark calling in from the beautifully named Independence, Missouri. Hello, Mark. You're on the Vince Show.
1: Yes, I agree with you and Dan, but I'd also think that this Lindsey Clancy support is 50 years plus of the legalized abortion that dehumanizes children. The jury, you mentioned there are 9 women on it. They don't really see this as that bad of a thing. That's just the natural progression of 50 years of this. And now we, even though Roe was overruled, we still have over 1 million abortions a year. It's just kind of just a normal thing. And I think it's really not anything out of the ordinary. And
0: Such a smart point, Mark. You're right about that. This is the logical conclusion of spending all this time dehumanizing babies. You get to the point where even after birth, the inconvenience of a child to your life is justified. Well, it's very inconvenient. So it's fine that she killed her kids. It's really about her and her comfort. Yes, Mark, you're right about that. And it actually reminds me of another pretty kind of horrific piece of audio this week. Jim, did this Anne Hathaway thing happen on The View this week? Is that when it occurred? Or is this an old clip that's getting around? One way or the other. Go ahead.
2: Yeah, I believe it's new because she's trying to promote a new movie. So,
0: okay. So Anne Hathaway, the actress, talked about abortion this week and didn't say it was murder. She said it's kind of wonderful, actually. It's a form of mercy, she says, to kill your child.
3: When you are a young woman starting out your career, your reproductive destiny matters a great deal. My own personal experience with abortion, and I don't think we talk about this enough, abortion can be another word for mercy. We don't know. We don't know. It's not a world in which we know that no two pregnancies are alike, and it mm-hmm. follows that no two lives are alike. That follows that no two conceptions are alike.
4: Yep. Mm-hmm.
3: So how can we have a law? How can we have a point of view on this that says we must treat everything the same? And where I come at it from is when you allow for choice, you allow for flexibility, which is what we need in order to be human.
0: Choice. Choice is what makes us human. Choosing evil is what makes us fully human. She sounds like the devil in the Garden of Eden. Go ahead. Go ahead. Violate the laws of nature. Violate the laws of God. Go ahead. You can do it. You're human. Choose it. Choose it. It's good for you. It'll give you power to do this. That's a very sad piece of audio. Killing your child is an act of mercy. It's so self-centered. It's so selfish and conceited. It's unbelievable. And she's dressing it up as virtue, which is the way the left talks about these things. So no, that's true. That's true. Over the course of many years, the left has worked to numb you to consideration of the life that's on the line. And so as a result, you see people standing outside of a trial where a woman quite obviously killed her 3 children and disposed of their bodies like they were nothing, and they're rooting for her, acting as if she's the victim of the story. Yes. Yeah. No, it's prayer is powerful. You do have a choice. Choice is real. It is one of the features that makes us human. And we're called to choose light. We're called to choose the right path. We're called to recognize humanity in one another, and especially our children. So much more ahead on The Vince Show.
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8: Because they've got lithium golf carts.

0: son, Therese Crowley. Golf legend Tiger Woods walks away with a 5-year suspended license and fines after pleading guilty to willful, wanton, reckless driving and refusing to submit to a test in his Florida rollover crash. Prosecutor Tom Bacadell says we know he has pain from injuries.
1: On some occasions, you have a urinalysis. As you all are aware, Mr. Woods refused the urinalysis test. So we don't know exactly what was in his bloodstream at the time he was driving.
0: The Lindsey Clancy murder jury deliberating day 5. A photographer arraigned for taking pictures of the jury on her phone faces 20 years. The House votes to condemn socialism. 8 Democrats joined. Senator John Fetterman believes DSA campaigns are a scam.
2: It's indefensible, and they're often living in very expensive homes, and they come from a very wealthy backgrounds too.
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7: Not it.
8: Moments this week in the United States House of Representatives. And the week is young. We're only in hump day, Jim. Yesterday, you get these guys for these hearings about illegal aliens in our country. And on the one hearing, this was about sanctuary cities. And we just heard earlier in the program from Marcus Coleman, whose daughter Delilah was injured by an illegal alien in this horrific car accident in California. But additional, and he did a great job yesterday, just ripping into these Democrats. So that got a lot of the attention. But you know what else should get some attention? Congressman Chip Roy had a, I think, a pretty remarkable moment yesterday when he confronted the Democrats' witness from something called the Cato Institute. Now, Cato bills itself as kind of like a libertarian operation, but they're for open borders. Let's be clear about their actual plans. They don't think we should have borders. Anybody should come here from all across the planet, and the United States really shouldn't stop them. The witness was a fellow called David Beer, and Chip Roy goes right at him yesterday. I just want to play some of this for you. Listen to this exchange and how this guy could sit there next to these angel families and say, yeah, that's fine. We should just keep bringing people in like this.
7: I thank the chairman. Appreciate him holding his hearing. Mr. Coleman, the individual who struck your daughter was here in the United States illegally and had been released by the Biden administration. Is that correct?
9: That is correct, yes.
7: So the individual entered the United States illegally and then was released by the Biden administration.
9: Correct.
7: And then ultimately was licensed to drive a commercial vehicle that then struck your daughter, harmed your daughter, leaving her and your family dealing with the consequences. Those are the facts, correct?
9: Correct.
8: Gavin Newsom, by the way, California's Gavin Newsom handed in the license.
7: Ms. Fox, the individual that caused harm to your family was entered the United States also illegally, correct?
10: Correct.
7: Was released by the Biden administration, correct?
10: Correct.
7: Onto the streets.
10: Yes.
7: Given a license, and then caused the harm that your family had to deal with. Is that correct?
10: She didn't have a license. She could have gotten a license.
7: Unlicensed, even worse, correct?
10: Mm-hmm. She chose to break the law.
7: Mr. Beer, should those individuals have been in the United States? Yes or no?
8: The obvious answer here is no. 1,000% no. They should have never been here. This would have never happened. Nobody would have been hurt or killed. These illegal aliens would have been kept out of the country. So what does the Cato guy say? David Beer, what does he say? Yes or no? Should they have been here?
11: We should have a legal way to vet them.
7: Should those individuals have been in the United States? Yes or no?
11: We should allow people to have a legal.
7: Those two, well, Mr. Beer, those two individuals.
11: They should have been vetted. They should have been screened.
7: Screened for what? Those two individuals were in the United States illegally and then released. Should they have come into the United States and been here?
11: The idea that we should be deporting people who had no involvement
7: in
11: these activities.
7: You're fine with the two individuals released by the Biden administration on the streets of the United States who were able to carry out and engage in this activity that resulted in the death and destruction and the maiming of the American people that we're just seeing right here. The witnesses to your left and right.
11: I didn't say that. You're totally fine with that.
7: You refuse to say that those two individuals shouldn't have been here. That's your position.
11: It should be a legal way.
7: Should people be able to come into the United States?
8: Now, I just want to just emphasize how insane this is. I know you can detect it just by listening to it, but the answer to this question is obviously no, they should not have been here. Even if you think we should change the nation's laws to accommodate having more foreign nationals come in for some reason, which is crazy. But if that's really what your position was, you can't just say no to begin. He's so dedicated to an open borders position, he can't even say no to this. That is crazy. This is what the Democrats put forward as a witness yesterday for their insanity. No bottom whatsoever. No bottom. Just entirely, yeah, whatever. We just need a better process to come into the country. So let them all in.
7: From anywhere in the world. Yes or no? Should they be able to come and walk across our border?
11: People to come to the United States.
7: Should they be able to walk across our border?
11: There should be able to come in legally.
7: Mr. Beer, should they be able to walk across the border and come into the United States without regard to our visas and our laws? Yes or no?
11: No, we should have a legal way for people to come.
7: So, all right, to be clear.
8: Finally. Yet, no. I think we should change the laws. Okay, how hard is this?
7: I want to be clear for Mr. Beer and the position of the Cato Institute. This should be very clear. then there should be border security and people should not be allowed to come into the United States.
11: I've never said there shouldn't be border
7: security. Now, should people be released by the administration?
8: What would this dude consider border security to be? Should we have a wall? No. Should we stop people when they try and cross the Rio Grande? No. What kind of border security does he have in mind? Love to see his border security plan.
7: They're illegally. They're captured. They're in the control of the administration, the government. Should they be released into the United States as was done under the Biden administration?
11: There should be a legal way.
7: Should they be released they're caught illegally in the United States? Should they be released?
11: Well, it depends on the circumstances, sir.
7: It depends on their circumstances. So some should be released. Ms. Fox, when people come here illegally, should they be released onto the streets?
10: No.
7: Mr. Coleman, when people come here illegally, should they be released on the streets?
9: No.
7: Sheriff Goller, when people come here illegally and they're apprehended, should they be released onto the streets of the United States, as was done in the form of millions of people under the previous administration, resulting in the death, maiming, and destruction of people in the United States, should they be released?
12: I would certainly say that shows a complete disregard for our nation's laws, and no.
8: How hard was that? Now, I'll point out that none of those people have donors telling them to open our borders. None of those people have dramatic, sinister conflicts of interest. None of those people. Every single one of those people is trying to restore order in the United States of America. Every single one of those people is living with the consequences of the left aiding and abetting the invasion of the United States of America. I can't speak for that David Beer character. I have no idea what kind of moneyed interests are financing him. But the fact that he could sit there with a straight face and just keep insisting that our nation's laws need to be more permissive towards foreign nationals pouring across our border, that's insanity. That's especially sitting next to these parents. And I'm not trying to, you know, the left will cook up this nonsense and try and, like, morally blackmail you into betraying your own family and your country. This has nothing to do with moral blackmail. I'm telling you that as a matter of decency, moral decency, you should be standing, you know, shoulder to shoulder with these families and saying they were betrayed. They were betrayed. No, these people, these illegals should not have been in our country. If you violate our nation's laws, you should be held accountable. I don't care if you want to change our nation's laws. You can advocate for that. If you think we're getting something wrong, advocate for it. But if people violate the law, they should be held accountable. Is your position really that when people violate our laws, that we should go easy on them? Is that really your position? That way lies chaos. No matter what your ideological position is, no matter what you actually stand for, if your position is if people break the law, they should be allowed to do it, well, then you're an anarchist. You're an agent of chaos. That's who the Democrats called as an expert witness yesterday. Crazy. Absolutely crazy. Then there was another hearing going on Capitol Hill yesterday at the same time. This had to do with birthright citizenship, so-called birthright citizenship. This is all about foreign nationals coming into the United States illegally or otherwise, having children, giving birth here. And then that baby is conferred American citizenship by virtue of just touching your toe on American soil. Does that make sense to anybody? It shouldn't. That's crazy. That's crazy. And yet that has been the status quo now for a long time in the United States, thanks to the left. It's a free-for-all. People are just getting unearned American citizenship like crazy, and it all revolves around this mangled misinterpretation of the 14th Amendment, entirely dedicated, by the way, to making sure that black Americans are considered fully American in the wake of the end of slavery in the 1800s. That's what the 14th Amendment was about. And yet it's been mutilated beyond recognition to hand out citizenship to every Chinese national whose child is born in the United States of America. Crazy? Yeah. Insane. Suicidal, actually, for a country. And so we had a big hearing yesterday on Capitol Hill about this. And Brandon Gill, God bless him, Congressman Brandon Gill, chairing the committee, confronted a guy who's been running an operation, a birth tourism operation in the United States called Have My Baby in Miami. That's the name of the operation, Have My Baby in Miami. And you've got foreign nationals who are paying big bucks to have their children in America to turn them into American citizens. This is not people who are, I mean, regardless of the merits, it's just, it's, you have Chinese nationals, Chi-coms, coming into the country, having a baby, not sticking around, going back to China, and now their child's an American citizen with them in China. Does anybody think this makes sense? Listen to Brandon Gill confront this guy yesterday and watch as he refuses to answer the questions. He has to take the fifth because he said, if I answer truthfully, I could be in big trouble.
13: This website isn't public anymore. What made it motivated you to take down or at least substantially modify this website for Have My Baby in Miami after we first wrote to you about birth tourism in May?
14: On the advice of counsel, I respectfully decline to answer the question on the grounds that a truthful answer may incriminate me, and I invoke my rights under the Fifth Amendment to the United States Constitution.
13: Does your business help children of members of the Chinese Communist Party obtain American citizenship?
14: On the advice of counsel, I respectfully decline to answer the question on the grounds that a truthful answer may tend to incriminate me, and I invoke my rights under the Fifth Amendment to the United States Constitution.
8: A truthful answer may tend to incriminate me. Now, I get it. I'll let the lawyers hash this out, claiming the Fifth Amendment and whether or not he could be prosecuted based on these answers, whatever. My core point, and of course the Constitution should be respected, my core point here is, to the layman, to the average person listening to that, you go, holy crap, that guy is guilty as hell. He straight up says, if I give a truthful answer to this, I'm going to be in criminal peril. How else am I supposed to interpret that? Listen to this.
13: Have you ever facilitated the childbirth in America for a member of Tren de Aragua, MS-13, or any other narco-terrorist organization?
14: On the advice of counsel, I respectfully decline to answer the question on the grounds that a truthful answer may tend to incriminate me, and I invoke my rights under the Fifth Amendment to the United States Constitution.
13: Dr. Lorenz, are you declining to answer any question that I put you today on the basis that you believe that an answer would incriminate you?
14: On the advice of counsel, I respectfully decline to answer the questions on the grounds that a truthful answer may tend to incriminate me.
8: What was the point of your service? Have my baby in Miami? I mean, the name of the operation answers the question. Oh, they want to have children in Miami. Why? So they get free American citizen kids. Yeah, that makes sense. That makes sense. Yeah, if you want to wreck a country. Another amazing moment in that hearing yesterday. One of the Democrat lawmakers realized that if we didn't have birthright citizenship, he wouldn't be a U.S. citizen. So he tried to turn this into a sob story. Of course, the rest of us saw that and they said, wait a second. That's the point. More ahead on The Vince Show.
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18: 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Reuters Institute says we're now one of the top news brands in the nation. 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

0: remarkable moment yesterday. A Democrat congressman by the name of Dave Minn in California, he admitted yesterday that he wouldn't even be a U.S. citizen were it not for this stupid arrangement of birthright citizenship. Listen to this.
1: This is all very deeply personal to me because I am myself a birthright citizen. My parents were here in America on student visas when I was born. They did not become naturalized until after I was born. And if Donald Trump and Brandon Gill had had their way, maybe my parents would have been denied their visas. Maybe they would have been deported. Maybe my citizenship would have been denied. And maybe if I say something today or beyond that Brandon Gill doesn't like, he'll try to revoke my citizenship.
0: Yeah, that's kind of the point. By the way, can I just... I'll get to the by the way in a moment. Hold on. But just first and foremost, your parents were here on student visas. That should not entitle you to U.S. citizenship just because you were born here. That's insanity. They were here on a temporary basis as students. Now, you hear him disclose something here, that eventually they became naturalized U.S. citizens. Eventually they became naturalized. Now, let's envision a scenario where

0: he's not involved yet. Or, well, I guess where he is involved. Okay, keep him in there. If you have two parents who become naturalized U.S. citizens, children then can derive U.S. citizenship from that. That's possible. So there are scenarios where this guy can become a U.S. citizen anyway. But this whole concept, like, oh, well, I was born here, so I deserve to be a U.S. citizen. Well, how is he using his U.S. citizenship now? How is he using it? Oh, he became a Democrat congressman, and he's selling out the whole damn country. So isn't this a proof against birthright citizenship? I'm the proof of the value to the country. No, you're not. There's a net negative to you being in Congress. You shouldn't be a U.S. citizen. You're hurting us by virtue of your citizenship and your participation in the Congress. It's amazing. Ayanna Pressley was there yesterday, too. Not my favorite Pressley, I'll be honest. She was whining about birthright citizenship and comparing it to murders in the United States. What is she talking about?
1: Claims that white people are being deliberately replaced by immigrants and people of color. It is a far right white supremacist ideology that far too many Republicans believe is real. In fact, in 2017 in Charlottesville at the Unite the Right rally, when people were
0: which was paid for by the Southern Poverty Law Center,
1: brandishing those tiki torches, that's what they were saying. You will not replace us. So it often relies on invasion rhetoric to advance that narrative by portraying black and brown families as an invading force rather than as human beings. What? And people that are entitled to dignity.
0: By the way, this whole like thing about replacing people, this is all entirely a demographics is destiny Democrat Party invention. They really thought that if we manipulate skin colors in the United States, it'll lead to long-term political power. They're writing books about changing Texas into a permanent Democrat state by making it more Hispanic at the turn of the century. That's just true. Of course, that was idiocy because it turns out Hispanic voters are overwhelmingly Christian and so many of them vote for Republicans. So they just got that wrong by virtue of their racist bigotry towards Hispanic voters. But here's Ayanna Pressley just going on and on about nonsense.
1: Parent crossing a border becomes the enemy. A pregnant woman becomes a threat. A child born in the United States becomes proof of a takeover. The consequences of this rhetoric have been deadly. In 2018, a gunman who embraced anti-Semitic replacement rhetoric murdered 11 worshipers at the Tree of Life Synagogue in Pittsburgh.
0: Meanwhile, look at this. Look at what you're hearing. You have a Democrat pretending like she's standing up for the interests of minorities or something. And meanwhile, she's selling out black voters who are supposed to be protected by the 14th Amendment to the Constitution and using it to confer citizenship on people who didn't earn it. That's who these people really are. Sinister, sinister stuff. More ahead on The Vince Show.
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0: spills in Venezuela. I'm Lisa Brady, Fox News. Multiple oil companies, including Chevron, just signing deals to make big investments in Venezuela.
1: Chevron says it has been assigned more land in the Orinoco Belt. Its joint venture plans to invest more than $7 billion in the next 5 years and more than double production to 600,000 barrels a day.
0: Fox Business's Connor Hanson at the White House. A U.S. official says other deals with U.S. companies are in the works.
1: President Trump already announced that the U.S. is gaining access to 65 billion barrels worth of oil reserves working through a Venezuelan oil producer. The White House says that would be used to refill the Strategic Petroleum Reserve.
0: U.S. Energy Secretary Chris Wright is in Caracas for today's signing ceremony alongside interim President Delcy Rodriguez, the former vice president who took over when U.S. forces captured leader Nicolas Maduro to face criminal charges in the U.S. Iran fires missiles and drones at U.S. allies, including Jordan and Kuwait, after U.S. airstrikes near the Strait of Hormuz.
2: The renewed attacks marks the first escalation of fighting since July. President Trump has focused on ramping up economic pressure on Iran, arguing the country's economy is on the brink of collapse.
0: Fox's Jared Halpern at the White House. U.S. officials report no casualties from the Iranian strikes, but Iran reports civilian deaths at a wedding party. CENTCOM says the U.S. does not target civilians, but is investigating. President Trump holding an Oval Office meeting with travel executives.
3: Men and women who help make our country the greatest travel destination anywhere in the world.
0: Moments ago, highlighting what he calls a record-setting summer of travel, including soccer's World Cup, co-hosted by the U.S. In Massachusetts, day five of jury deliberations at the Lindsey Clancy murder trial. Earlier today, a woman accused of trying to film anonymous jurors outside the courthouse was arraigned on criminal charges and released with a warning to stay away. America is listening to Fox News.
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0: A years-long legal battle over former Army soldier Bo Bergdahl's desertion conviction takes another turn, with a federal appeals court restoring the military judgment against him.
8: The ruling reverses a 2023 decision that wiped away Bergdahl's conviction over concerns involving the military judge who handled his case. The appeals court says a federal judge didn't have the authority to overturn a court-martial judgment. Bergdahl pleaded guilty in 2017 to desertion and misbehavior before the enemy after walking away from his post in Afghanistan in 2009. He was captured and held for nearly 5 years before being released in a controversial prisoner swap. The latest ruling restores Bergdahl's conviction and sentence, including his dishonorable discharge. He received no prison time. Matt Murphy, Fox News.
0: The accused ringleader of a cocaine ring at Penn State University appearing in court for a preliminary hearing. A judge setting bond at $250,000 for Agostino Abatiello, allowing him to post bail.
9: Prosecutors started filling in the details of how they say this massive operation took off. Several of the witnesses that took the stand against Abatiello are charged in the same case. One of them, former frat brother Lars Zapot here, testified that he was selling cocaine for Abatiello. He said they first pooled their money to buy coke in Philadelphia. Then he says Abatiello found a supplier on Long Island and started buying much larger quantities. He says Abatiello started flaunting his money and calling himself the Godfather.
0: Fox's Brooke Taylor, another witness testifying, frat pledges were eventually used to help package the cocaine and that Snapchat was used to sell it. 14 people charged in all, including one suspect's father. Wall Street trying to snap a losing streak. Right now, the Dow's up 271 points, back over 53K. I'm Lisa Brady, Fox News.
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12: All right, 844-484-3872, 844-4-THE-USA. That's the way to join us today. From coast to coast, from sea to shining sea. Get in here on the program. Would you like an update on the Save America Act? We could do that. I think we could summon a little bit of an update for you on the subject. We're getting quite a bit of chatter, actually in the last 24 hours on this subject, due in part to the fact that Fox News was talking to John Thune about it yesterday. Thune, who refuses to take this thing to a full-blown floor fight to get all of the Republican senators on the same page, have them stand shoulder to shoulder, battle this out, debate it, and then pass it. John Thune was asked about this yesterday, and he says, I just need more backup. I don't have enough people for this. Here he is on the Fox News channel. Listen.
13: First off, there are 36 states that have photo ID to vote, but those that don't need to have it. And it should be a national requirement. And I'm a co-sponsor of the Save America Act. I was a co-sponsor of that in the last session of Congress before it became popular. And we've tried to get it. We've had it voted on now six different times, Martha. Every single Democrat has voted against it. We don't have the votes in the Senate to get rid of the legislative filibuster, which is the only way we could pass it at 51. Otherwise, it
12: Wrong. It's not about getting rid of the legislative filibuster. You can talk through the filibuster, go through it. You don't have to dispense with it.
13: Take 60, meaning we have to have Democrats. And that's why we need to elect more Republicans to office, because the Democrats now on six different occasions have block voted against photo ID, citizenship to vote, banning mail-in ballots, making sure that we don't have boys competing in girls' sports, and trans surgeries for minors. That is the Save America Act in its totality. We voted on that. We voted on the individual pieces of it. Now six times, and every single time the Democrats oppose it. So if you want to get it done, then make this an issue in the campaign. Go out and draw contrast mm-hmm. with your Democrat opponent and elect more Republicans, and we can get the SAVE Act passed.
14: All right.
12: You know, I saw this coming all year long. We talked about this very early this year. I said, John Thune's trying to turn this into a messaging fight. We're trying to turn it into election integrity. He wants to have show votes. Oh, you know, to prove that Democrats don't support election integrity. To prove it. We don't need any more proof. I know they support fraud. I don't need more evidence of that. No American needs more evidence of this. We know they support fraud. What we want is you to do something about it. But I don't have enough votes to get rid of the legislative filibuster. You don't have to do that. You know what I hate about this? How dishonest it is. This is just dishonesty on John Thune's part. He knows the answer. Mike Lee posted about this yesterday in the wake of John Thune's remarks. He said, John Thune is mistaken. Okay, I love Mike Lee. I love the guy. But John Thune is not mistaken. That's not what this is. Mike Lee is being too nice to him now. He's lying. Mike Lee says, John Thune is mistaken. We do have the votes to pass the Save America Act because we have a simple majority. All we lack is the will to enforce the talking filibuster, requiring filibustering senators to speak and to stay in session continuously until it passes. It would pass. Now, I'm gonna be as blunt as I possibly can with you. I don't know if all of these Republican senators who claim to support the Save America Act actually support the Save America Act. I can't tell you how many of them actually support it. J.D. Vance, remember, he was asked about this recently, and I think he gave the single most honest answer on this. He's like, I don't think we have 50. He goes, a lot of people are asking me to do something about this, and God, I'd love to. Here's our problem right now. I don't think we have 50. Or he didn't even say, I don't think. We don't have. And they really mean it? Force them to prove it, John Thune. They already told the public. They claim they support it. Well, then have them prove it. Have them take the floor of the Senate and pass the damn thing. That's it. All you need is 50. And then J.D. Vance comes flying in as the tiebreaker. And you get the Save America Act. There's nothing more to it. And Thune tries to dress this up in some sort of Byzantine parliamentarian, we've got to go through this, we can't do this, we have all these special things we got to get through, 60 votes. It's all nonsense. 60 votes is to end debate early. We're asking you to start it. That's it. Now, here's the other piece of the Save America Act conversation today. You heard from Thune, you heard from Mike Lee. Let's also hear from the president. The president of the United States was just doing... Dan Patrick, the lieutenant governor of Texas, he did his podcast. He's got a podcast. And you could tell, you know why the president's on a Texas-based podcast right now. It's ahead of this big convention next week in Dallas. It's also ahead of a massive, massive Senate fight that's going on between Ken Paxton and James Talafrico. So the president very involved. And here he is talking about the Save America Act and what the stakes are. Listen.
14: Well, they'll have Puerto Rico and Washington, D.C., as states. That means you have four more senators, many more electoral votes. You'll have 10 more congresspeople, and you'll never have a Republican president again. On the other hand, if we pass Save America, and we have voter identification with photo, and if we have, as an example, a simple thing like place of birth, you know, it'd be nice to have, where were you born? Were you born in the United States of America, right? So certification, if you have those two things, I will tell you, I think the Republicans maybe have a chance of not losing an election for many, many decades. But if the Republicans aren't smart, you'll end up with Puerto Rico, where, by the way, Republicans get 3% of the vote. Washington, D.C., Republicans get 3%. Right, so it's not even, like you're going to turn it over.
12: Not even.
14: It's radical left ideology. And you'll have four more senators, and you'll have 8 to 10 more congresspeople, and you'll never, ever have an election. Because you'll have the electoral vote will be, you know, increase the vote.
12: Right.
14: You will never have, I'll be the last, think of it, I will be the last Republican president if that happens.
15: No, and that's not hyperbole.
14: And there would be an unforced era, because you can stop it. It's not hyperbole. No, as Joe Biden would say, he always uses the word hyperbole, you know, because he thinks it's a smart word constantly. It's the first time I've heard
15: it. I'm going to stop using it then.
14: No, I don't want to use it. I don't want to use it. You know what I mean? He would always use that word. It's I really mean it. This is not hyperbole. And he would say it so proudly, you know, like it was such a great word. But anyway, but you will literally never, I will be the last Republican president, and our country will live in hell.
12: In case you're wondering what the stakes are with the Save America Act. Are Democrats going to hesitate? You know, I love this, like, hemming and hawing.
16: Well, we might, if we had to get rid of the filibuster to pass it, that'd be a problem, because we'd be handing Democrats the weapon.
12: They're going
16: to
12: grab the weapon! They're going to grab the weapon! They're going to get rid of the filibuster! They're going to do exactly what the president just said! Do you know how long they've been jonesing to make D.C. and Puerto Rico states? Forever. You think they're going to be stopped? There's all this nonsense lately. You know, you hear from Rahm Emanuel. We're not like those crazy socialists in the party. We wouldn't take things that far. We're much more reasonable. And then you pause for 2 seconds and you listen to Jamie Raskin and Sheldon Whitehouse and Hakeem Jeffries. These are all establishment Democrats. And they've said outright, now's the time. Jim Clyburn was this week saying, we've got to pack the United States Supreme Court. No more of this nine justices stuff. We need 13 justices immediately. We have to rig the court to the benefit of Democrats. No more following the Constitution. That's what they're actually saying. I'm translating the nonsense. I'm translating the deceit for you. They want to pack the court to rig it for Democrats. They want to pack the Senate to rig it for Democrats. They want to pack the House, the Electoral College, to rig it for Democrats and to deprive voters of the means of actually changing anything, of actually dictating it all,
17: and now,
12: what the future looks like. That's it. That's the game plan. If you are a Democrat within the sound of my voice right now, I am telling you, please put your Trump derangement syndrome to the side to ingest this point. You need your elections to be credible. If you want to lose control entirely of the government, just let the Save America Act fall by the wayside. If you want to lose control entirely, if you want to make sure that your voice never has any meaningful impact whatsoever, allow your elections to be defrauded. Allow your vote to be watered down, to be diminished. Make it so that the public can't trust the results of any election going forward. If you want to destroy whatever role you think you have right now in our country's governance, just allow the Save America Act to die on the vine. But instead, if you want to have a say, regardless of your political party, if you want American voters to have their votes actually protected, if you want to make sure that voters are not disenfranchised of any background, of any party, of any religion, of any skin color, then you should be fighting for election integrity. You should be fighting for American citizens to have their votes protected, that your vote is there for you when you show up to your polling place, that you can show your ID, you can claim it, nobody else can claim to be you, that only American citizens can register to vote, and that the American people get their will exercised by virtue of the votes that they cast. If you want that to happen, get the Save America Act passed. And whatever it takes, by any constitutional means necessary, get it passed. Take the floor, John Thune. Time is of the essence. More ahead on The Vince Show.
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0: Vince Colonnaise.

0: Yeah, Thune's kind of annoying me right now. John Thune, the leader of the Republicans in the Senate. Can we get a leader that doesn't annoy us? Would that be fun? That would be great. That would be a wonderful improvement. Here he is yesterday. He was asked about the Texas Senate expenditures. You will note, remember John Kennedy was on television this weekend, asked about whether or not establishment Republicans are going to be giving any money to support Ken Paxton in his race against James Talafrico. We're told constantly it's going to be like the most expensive race this cycle, and yet Senate Republicans aren't going to spend money on it. What's happening here? Well, John Thune says, I really hope the president spends money on it, implying because I'm not.
1: I think that I'm hoping the White House will become engaged. Texas is an incredibly expensive state and obviously one that we've got to hold. If we're going to keep the United States Senate, if we're going to keep a majority, Martha, with Texas, that is, we absolutely have to win that race. So everybody's all in for Ken Paxton. The primary is over. We're focused now on the general election.
0: All in. Jim, I think I have a different definition of all in. Like, you're sitting at a blackjack table and you go all in. That usually means all of the money that's in front of you gets shoved towards the dealer, right? I'm all in, all in. If you're at the poker table, little Texas Hold'em, it's actually perfect. Texas, little Texas Hold'em, I'm all in. You shove the pile directly into the middle of the table.
2: You now, are literally risking everything.
0: Everything. And I'm sorry, how much money is Thune directing to Ken Paxton? I don't think that counts as all in. Not if you're asking somebody else to do it. It's not, you don't turn to somebody else at the table and you're like, hey, push your chips in, and now I'm all in. Like, I don't think that's how that works.
1: But because Texas is such an expensive state, we're going to need the president and his team to be engaged there and to be putting resources into that race.
3: I mean, Talarico's everywhere. I mean, you go on YouTube, you go anywhere, you're going to see a lot of Talarico. He's got $21 million versus Ken Paxton's, I think, $1 or $2 million in his campaign coffers. Are you going to be going to Texas personally to campaign for Ken Paxton, especially given the history that you had with John Cornyn?
1: Well, I'll be down there next week. We're all going to be down there for the midterm convention. And yeah,
0: I don't really think it. John Thune arriving in Texas and campaigning is going to be a difference maker for Ken Paxton. Oh, I wasn't going to vote for him, but John Thune just showed up. I don't think that's a big draw. Now, Trump is a different story. Donald Trump's a different story. That's a big deal that Donald Trump showing up. He's campaigning with Ken Paxton. He'll be having the big convention in Texas. That's going to be great. But Jim, if John Thune showed up in your town, do you think that would be like, you know, Taylor Swift arriving or something? Like people would be lining up for months to get tickets. I can't wait. John Thune's coming.
4: Yeah.
0: It might actually be a deterrent. People are like, Thune? Wait, Thune supports Paxton? I'm not sure I support him anymore. It's amazing. And Talafrico, he's had a bad 24 hours. He's had a pretty bad 24 hours. He had that clip that came out. We played that for you yesterday from a couple years back where he was talking to the Sierra Club and saying that we've got to dismantle capitalism. We got to tear down this economic system that has led to more economic wealth and flourishing for average people than any other economic system in all of world history. We have to tear it down. It's oppressive, he said. He said this to the Sierra Club. He also said we have to destroy the oil industry in Texas. But bad news, but I got to destroy the oil industry too. Now he's saying that those were just cringy comments that he regrets, Jim. So they were cringy comments. In other words, he didn't really mean them. Can we check in with the Sierra Club and find out what they think about this? Hey, remember in 2020 when he said he was going to dismantle the oil industry, when he said he was going to dismantle capitalism, and then you were all sitting there just like nodding along like this was a great thing? Now he's saying that he didn't mean it. What do you think, Sierra Club? What do you think of that? He's claiming he was just lying to you. It was just for political expedience at the time. What do you make of that? I don't think the Sierra Club's going to answer our call. I'm pretty sure. We're not going to get a response from them. But James Talafrico. Boy, these guys will say literally anything for power, won't they? We caught him. We caught him in a video conference with a bunch of Sierra Club dorks telling him he was going to destroy the economy. It was cringy, Jim. Just a cringy comment. Amazing. President Trump's going to help. He's flying in. A lot more ahead on the Vince Show.
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6: 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Reuters Institute says we're now one of the top news brands in the nation. 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

0: News. I'm Tom Graham. Oil industry executives, leaders from the U.S. and Venezuela meeting in Caracas today, including Energy Secretary Chris Wright. They're signing a deal allowing American firms to access Venezuelan oil reserves.
1: President Trump already announced that the U.S. is gaining access to 65 billion barrels worth of oil reserves working through a Venezuelan oil producer. The White House says that would be used to refill the Strategic Petroleum Reserve.
0: Fox's Connor Hanson, a preliminary hearing held today for the alleged leader of a Penn State cocaine ring, judge setting bail for Agustino Abatiello.
2: Inside that courtroom, prosecutors started filling in the details of how they say this massive operation took off. Several of the witnesses that took the stand against Abatiello are charged in the same case.
0: Fox's Brooke Taylor, America's listening to Fox News.
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6: All right, a lot of calls coming in here from people across the country. Want to talk John Thune. Let me see. I'll get Connor from Huntsville, Alabama in here. Wants to weigh in. Hello, Connor. You're on the Vince Show, sir.
7: Hey, Vince. Thanks for taking my call.
6: My pleasure.
7: Listen, politics is transactional, and Thune's account is overdrawn. He goes with his hat in his hand to Trump for funding or support. Trump's going to want something for something. and he's going to want the Save America Act, and he's going to want to be able to get recess appointments. I don't know why Thune doesn't understand this, but, you know, Thune's on his own. Senate's on his own. People I'm seeing on X are going to be donating straight to Senate candidates. They are going to bypass the GOP, and it's Thune's fault.
6: Yeah, no, that's right. I mean, you know, one of the realities that we're looking at right now, Connor, is that given the reticence by establishment Republicans to support Ken Paxton, one of the ways you punish establishment Republicans is getting your way, whether they like it or not. You know what I mean? So if we send Ken Paxton to Washington, if the good people of Texas prevail in defeating James Talaferro and sending Ken Paxton to Washington, you know that will be against the wishes and desires of the establishment Republican senators, who care more about controlling the people within the Senate than they do actually having power in the Senate. This whole thing, you kind of get the sense, don't you, that the idea of Ken Paxton arriving in the Senate is more offensive to them than Democrats winning it. That it's more offensive. Paxton, wait a second. Paxton's not allowed to win. John Cornyn was our guy. John Cornyn got defeated in the primary by those rubes in Texas. Can't believe they did that. Can't believe Donald Trump endorsed against us. We wanted Cornyn. Cornyn loses, and we get this foot-stomping tantrum about Paxton. You know, one of the most obvious things to do here is punish Republicans by increasing the numbers of Republicans who are there who actually are loyal to the American people. That's one way to handle this. And so, and then what happens? Well, then you get a better leader. Then you get somebody who's actually committed to the cause of making America great again. Somebody who's willing to use every weapon at his disposal in order to achieve that, including taking the floor and actually fighting for something, including especially the Save America Act. There's a way to handle this. Let me see. I've got another call coming in. This one's from Tennessee. Steve, East Tennessee, calling in. Steve, you are on the Vince Show. Hello, sir.
5: Hey, hello. Thanks for taking my call. Enjoy your show.
6: Thank you, Steve.
5: I share your disdain for John Thune. I look at him on the news, and he's all tan. He's been on his vacation. He's still doing nothing to get the SAVE Act passed.
6: Mm-hmm.
5: It drives me crazy. But yeah. From Tennessee, what can I do? What can people do from other states to pressure this guy? He's immune to pressure. I'd love to hear your thoughts on that.
6: Yeah, well, I mean, one, it's going to take, I think, probably replacing him. I mean, you've got Marsha Blackburn and Bill Hagerty there in Tennessee. And I think, you know, insofar as you can place calls to your own lawmakers, among the conversations you may want to have is whether or not they're prepared to support new leadership in the United States Senate, somebody who can actually get the job done. That's one. Another piece of this is one of the great benefits of this whole debate, insofar as we can derive any from them, is that we have made this election integrity fight a part of the DNA of the voting public. The Save America Act is right there at the top of the list of American priorities now among people who really want to see their country made great again, isn't it? So the fact is that this obsession that we've developed, a healthy obsession with restoring election integrity, it's great news because it means that we have more and more Americans activated than ever before to find people we can send to Washington and actually do this job well. I mean, one of the problems that we've had through the years, I think, is that America has had this ill-placed trust in its leaders, people you would send to Washington and then routinely be sold out by them. And then suddenly you're waking up and you're going, holy crap, why are my taxes so high? This is kind of what the Tea Party movement was. It was a great American awakening to the sellout in Washington, D.C. The Trump election in 2016 was a great American awakening to the sellout in Washington, D.C. You're like, what? This is what you did to me? How about this? I'm sending Donald Trump in. So we sent Donald Trump in to be a wrecking ball to the establishment. And then, of course, they haven't learned their lesson yet, so we sent him back. We sent him back, and we succeeded in a big way, too big to rig, in 2024. And we're not done yet. We've got a lot more work to do. And so we're going to keep on cleaning out the garbage and putting people in who are actually going to fight for us. So, yeah, keep wearing out your senators, including people you like, including Tennessee's got some good senators. Keep wearing them out. Keep wearing them out until we get what we want. And we're not asking for something crazy. I'm not asking to take over the entire economy and make false promises about health care and raise taxes for everybody, abolish ICE, get rid of the borders. That's what the left is up to. Now, we're asking for the rules of the game to be honestly enforced. That's what we want. And we're going to get it. We will win. We will. We've got to maintain the pressure. You know, I have a story today that I want to share with you that I really think is so perfectly encapsulates the madness of this moment. The left has been very upset that President Trump has done anything with the Kennedy Center in Washington, D.C., the Kennedy Center for the Performing Arts. And of course, what the left has done with it for years, it has advanced all sorts of just like left-wing garbage. They light the whole thing up and pride flags all the time. And they really thought that this was their spot. John F. Kennedy was a Democrat president. Well, President Trump got involved, and he's tried to improve the quality of the arts there, and he has dramatically. And today, the big story outside of the Kennedy Center is there's been this ugly sculpture that's been there since 2019. I say sculpture, that's a very generous way to describe it. It is a huge stick figure. It's a big blue stick figure. And if you're ever on the other side of the Potomac in Virginia looking into Washington, D.C. near the Kennedy Center, you would have seen this thing, and you're like, what the hell is that? It's a stupid-looking eyesore. Just a couple of pieces of metal stuck together in the shape, truly, of a human stick figure. And it was made by a guy called Joel Shapiro, apparently, back in 2019. And he had described it, apparently, as about, quote, action and risk and performance and energy. It's a celebration of possibility. And candidly, what it really is an expression of laziness that's pretending to be art. You've seen things like this before. You ever go to like a town square in some Democrat-run city, and then you see the laziest possible art sculpture? You're looking at it going, what is that? Is that playground equipment? It looks kind of dangerous, actually. Are kids supposed to be hanging on that thing? And then somebody's like, no, it's supposed to be art. It's artwork. Art? That's art? What is it? It looks like it throws you off. There's a reason we call it an eyesore. It diminishes everything else that you're looking at. It doesn't uplift you. It has no positive impact on the human spirit. It doesn't call you to some higher purpose. It just looks like a piece of garbage that somebody laid in the middle of the street. And this thing was sitting right on the Potomac River. We used to, my producer Corey, he's got this great little pontoon boat. It's not little. It's a nice big pontoon boat. We go out on the pontoon boat every summer. We did. Not anymore. Corey moved, so we don't have access to the pontoon boat right now. Sad face. But we would go out each summer. He would take us out, and we'd be cruising along the Potomac River. Mind you, not swimming in it, but cruising on top of it. It's not healthy enough to get in. And as we're going down the water, just past the Lincoln Memorial, which is a beautiful sight to see, gorgeous. You're staring at the Lincoln Memorial. You got the Watergate steps, the Washington Monument in the background. It's a great spot to pose for pictures. And then you move a little bit further, and you're down to the Kennedy Center, and you're looking up, and you're like, what the hell am I looking at? What is this disgusting thing that's just sticking out of the side of the turf next to the Kennedy Center? And it was this thing. It was a big blue stick figure. Now, I don't know about you, but if stick figures are high art, then every preschool is the Louvre, okay? Kids are drawing stick figures all over the place. It's not high art. So today, the big scandal in Washington, D.C. is in the early morning hours before the sun came up, the Trump administration removed it. They got rid of it. There were cranes out there this morning yanking a big metal stick figure out of the dirt, and it's gone. This is a massive win. It's a small thing. I'll admit it's a small thing. But I count this as a victory. This is one of the few moments where taking something down is to the net benefit of the country. Removing it is to the net benefit. It's just ugly. It doesn't even fit in Washington, D.C. So they removed it. They're sending it somewhere else. I'm telling you, there is so much coverage of this today in the legacy press. People are going ballistic about it. The media is going haywire. Who does he think he is removing this? How dare he do this? Thank God he did. And by the way, for the left, so now you're upset with taking down statues? So all of a sudden now your position is we shouldn't take down sculptures or statues? Because I swear that wasn't your position. When was it? Last week.
8: The left was removing statues in Virginia this past week. They're removing statues every chance they get. And by the way, a lot of it's like erasing Democrat Party history. Like, we're tearing down this Confederate statue. Okay, this is, it's all just retconning history. It's a full-blown Orwellian escapade where they're trying to erase memory hole things in order to prevent the American people from even having a knowledge of their history. And then we remove some crappy-looking stick figure thing from 2019, and this is supposed to be a human rights violation? It's crazy. It's absolutely crazy. They're also mad that President Trump is turning on the fountains again. I'm telling you, man, I was working. I don't work in the city every day these days, but I used to. I used to work in the city a lot. And starting in 2010, I got to Washington, D.C., and I would walk down the streets of D.C., and I'd walk past these locations, these big town squares that they have all around the city. And I had no idea, Jim, that these were fountains. None. You know why? It wasn't just because I was like, you know, like I had horse blinders on or something. There was no water flowing. I didn't have any expectation that water would flow. So I would walk past these things and I'm like, huh, that's interesting. And I wouldn't stare closely at them. Like, oh my goodness, it's a fountain. Didn't realize that. All of a sudden, fountains everywhere. Water is flowing in the city, all over the place. How did that happen? We finally have a president who said, wait a second, the nation's capital should be beautiful. The nation's capital should be functional. The nation's capital should be welcoming. The nation's capital should be impressive. When people arrive in it, if they're American citizens or visitors to our country, they should have a sense of American greatness. So when you cross into Washington, D.C. now, you travel over the Memorial Bridge, you're greeted by these glorious gilded statues. Now, they've been refreshed thanks to the Trump administration. Sitting atop the bridge, a beautiful welcome to the city. As you enter right into the Lincoln Memorial, and then when you take the coastline, and you're riding along in your car, guess what? You'll see the Kennedy Center now, but you're not going to see some stupid stick figure sticking out over the side of the turf, staring at you, going, "Here's an ugly portion of the city." Not anymore. Even that's getting fixed. And I love it. More ahead on The Vince Show.
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2: Vince Colonnaise.

0: Oh, this is really funny. Jim, I was staring at my television screen earlier and I saw that Debbie Dingell had appeared upon it and she was being interviewed by based John Roberts over at Fox. And I was like, well, this has got to be good. Because, and here's the centerpiece. Remember, Debbie Dingell was out earlier this week saying, stop getting so upset with Abdul El-Sayed for having Hassan Piker in Michigan. Not his fault. Hassan Piker just showed up. It's Hassan Piker's fault. And I don't want to be asked about this anymore. So John Roberts asked her about it, and remember, Hassan Piker just admitted this week, he's like, actually, I was there because Abdul El-Sayed invited me. How does she handle that? Well, let's listen.
1: But Congresswoman, it's not a single soundbite that somebody took out of context. This is a litany of horribles that people like you find reprehensible. So if you could give Abdul El-Sayed any advice on this issue, what would it be?
2: So, as you know, I'm tired of talking about this. I do find many of the things that he has said reprehensible.
0: Just imagine being a politician. I mean, she just did it, but like, imagine just saying, I don't really feel like talking about this. I'm tired of talking about this because it's a liability for my party.
2: And I don't get the phenomena of Hassan Piker. I don't know why he has so many followers. I obviously believe that Israel's got a right to exist. And quite frankly, the more I read about what he's said about women, it does bother me. But to me, this isn't what this election's about.
0: I just wanted to ignore this entirely. Well, you can blame your candidate for making it a part of the election. He's the one who sent the invite to Hassan Piker. He's the one who's been hanging out with them. He's the one. Didn't they work out together or something? Wasn't that what Hassan Piker said? We've been exercising together. They went out jazzercising or whatever. And so whose fault is that? It's Al-Sayed's fault. I'm so tired of talking about this. Yeah, because you know it's going to blow up in your party's face, as it well should. As it well should. Now, there's one other moment in this interview that I just saw that has me cracking up, Jim. Apparently, Debbie Dingell's upset that Lake Ontario is now officially Lake America. And it's not just on Google. It's also on Apple. As of the last 24 hours, Apple has changed it officially as well. Everybody bending the knee, which is a lot of fun. And the left is furious about this. Debbie Dingell's upset. And the reason she's upset is because this is going to be very disorienting for the fish. Listen to Debbie Dingell explain.
2: I mean, the five Great Lakes are more than 20% of the fresh water in the world, and they are a mutual responsibility of America, the United States, and Canada. And do you think fish know which country they're in? Do you think birds do? Canada's our friend, and we should be stopping this.
0: Yeah, think of the fish. Think of the fish, the impact on the fish, the change of address cards, all of the efforts to get the new little stickers to stick to the envelopes. You got to tell everybody that your address changed. It's

0: a very complicated thing for these fish in Lake America. Think of the fish, says Debbie Dingle. What the hell is she even talking about? It's Lake America. And last I checked, same thing with the Gulf of America. Isn't Canada part of North America? What's their beef? What are they set? The continent's called North America, which, of course, you know what that means. It means we own all of it. That's what that means. That's what North America is a way of saying that President Trump is right about everything. I think that's the lesson we can derive from this. It's an amazing
1: If you play
0: thing.
1: that out, we own the whole hemisphere.
0: We own the entire hemisphere. Thank you, Jim. Thank you for pointing out the obvious. We win again. Hey, by the way, I had a really, really important conversation with a great American called Marcus Coleman this morning on the Vince podcast. I can't impress upon you enough how important it is to take a look at this and share it. If you would, I'd appreciate that. He's the father of a beautiful, beautiful little girl who was severely injured for the rest of her life by an illegal alien. And he's trying to pick up the pieces. He's trying to restore our borders. He's trying to save this country. God bless him for it. Check it out, rumble.com/Vince. You can see the interview. I'd appreciate you doing that. And I'll be back with you tomorrow on The Vince Show.
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0: The jury remains deadlocked. I'm Lisa Brady, Fox News. At the Lindsey Clancy murder trial in Massachusetts, the jury just telling the judge for the second time since yesterday they cannot reach a unanimous decision over the killings of Clancy's three young children. The judge telling them again to keep trying, but using an instruction that means it's the last chance to reach a verdict. It's day five of deliberations.
1: They have to consider whether or not Lindsey Clancy is criminally responsible for strangling her three children. Did she know what she was doing was wrong, and could she control her actions? And then after they answer that question, if they do find her criminally responsible, they then have to decide what to charge her with: first-degree murder, second-degree murder, or manslaughter.
0: Fox's Brian Yenis at the courthouse in Plymouth. The jury already deliberating for about 27 hours in all, including about 10 hours since first telling the judge they were deadlocked yesterday morning. Meantime, an arraignment was held this morning for a woman accused of trying to film anonymous jurors outside the courthouse. She was released and ordered to stay away and could face years in prison if convicted. President Trump appears to suggest it may only be a matter of time before Iran's leaders face an uprising and possible overthrow.
2: The regime is getting weaker and weaker by the day, and at some point they're not going to be able to shoot so easily because I think the people aren't going to take it.
0: He says Iran has killed thousands of protesters. Earlier, the president denying reports he's trying to force Iran back to the negotiating table as an economic pressure campaign continues, along with a round of airstrikes that Iran responded to with missiles and drones launched at U.S. allies. U.S. Energy Secretary Chris Wright in Venezuela.
3: If we can replace the conflict of the past with commerce of today and of the future, we can build a better world.
0: As several oil companies, including Chevron, sign investment deals. 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
0: A school shooting reported in Virginia with an injury also reported.
8: Police and federal law enforcement responded to calls of a shooting at Westwood Hills Elementary in Waynesboro, Virginia. Reports indicated at least one adult had been injured. Police said everyone had been evacuated and students were being reunited with their parents at a nearby church. Governor Abigail Spanberger wrote in a post that she was monitoring the emergency, that her heart was with the young students, parents, families, teachers, and staff, and she thanked law enforcement for their response. A lockdown initially issued for other schools in the district had since been lifted.
0: Fox's Jessica Rosenthal. Police across Georgia are looking for a man accused of killing a police officer last night.
9: The Georgia Bureau of Investigation said Warm Springs officer Chris Fisher was shot and killed late Tuesday, they believe, by a man currently on the run. Investigators have not released what led to the deadly confrontation. They did identify 23-year-old Jimmy Steverson as the man they believe fired the fatal shots. The GBI has issued a blue alert, its public safety warning to track down offenders who have seriously hurt or killed cops statewide. Steverson is believed to be armed and dangerous. Georgia Governor Brian Kemp said in a statement, "This is a tragic reminder of the dangers cops face on a daily basis." Grinnell Scott, Fox News.
0: Tiger Woods pleads no contest to reckless driving in a Florida DUI case. Prosecutor Tom Bakendall denies special treatment, telling reporters a doctor's report suggests Woods developed a tolerance for pain medication.
10: And if he's not impaired, guess what? I can't prove DUI. And if I can't prove DUI, guess what? I better come up with another plan.
0: As part of the plea deal, Woods' license is suspended for 5 years. An hour to the close on Wall Street, stocks are higher. The Dow's up 244 points. I'm Lisa Brady. This is Fox News.
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13: You're listening to The Daily Controversy on WVNN. Hope you guys are having a great day. Well, the jury in the Lindsey Clancy case is still deadlocked. They were just given a final, the final instruction from the judge. It's like a Tui Rodriguez, which is irrelevant. But basically, it's saying, could you please come back with a decision? And then he also says, but if you don't feel like you have to go against your conscience, or if you can't reach something, the chances they're going to get anything with a mistrial are about maybe 5% at this point. So it's probably going to benefit the prosecution. And most times, it's kind of interesting because I'm a retired attorney, did 11 years practicing law, did trials and different things like trial law. But in a lot of cases, you'd say it would benefit a defense because the defense got to look at the trial strategy of the prosecutor. And so a mistrial goes in your favor. But in this case, the prosecution started out with kind of a poor trial strategy. It didn't really get its bearings till the very, very end. And so I think what could happen in the second trial is instead of going for first-degree murder, you could just start with second-degree murder because you stack three of those, it's going to be, it's likely going to be life without parole anyway, even though hypothetically she would be allowed to after a certain period of time. I think the thing that they, on the second trial, they're going to be better at is just getting your narrative down at the beginning and then voir dire. And voir dire is the process by which you screen people out. And the great news about this is people that are so pro Lindsey Clancy, they can't shut up about it, which means it's going to be posted on their public profiles, and that's going to be checked during the jury process. So anybody that's posted something either for or against Lindsey Clancy, one way or the other, they're going to be removed from the jury. So really, it's going to be people that either just didn't pay that close attention. Maybe they had other things. Maybe they're they don't follow the news or whatnot. They'll probably be on the next jury, and then they will make sure that that jury is sequestered, so they won't have access to cell phones. They'll have TVs, but they won't have access to news channels, right? So that's going to be tough for the people on the jury because it'll still be like a 4-week trial. And it's a lot to ask, but we do this in high profile cases because we don't want them to be influenced by other people. And I think that's exactly what you have to do. And I think at the core of all this, though, it's feminism. Feminism is the most poisonous ideology that's ever existed on planet Earth. And you could say communism is a part of that, but you never have communism without feminism, because you listen to the leaders of the Russian Revolution, they say the most ardent defenders of the revolution were not the men, they were the women. So this is kind of where all this stuff comes from. So it's worth discussing. There is a great clip I want to play for you. It's this lady online. Her name's Taylor. I think she used to be a left-wing feminist. Now she's a conservative Christian. Kelsey, you can play clip 3 for us.
14: For a group of people who are supposed to be proving that they are like strong and capable and just as capable of running the world and industry as men are, feminists sure do complain about doing like basic chores a lot. Like, sorry, you guys are complaining at your iPhones about like a very basic to-do list, and even using it as a way to be like, yeah, I'm super overwhelmed. I get Lindsey Clancy. I get her. oh, we're just as powerful as men and we can lead the world, but also our hormones can change so drastically at any minute that it would give us the right to unalive our own children. Figure it out, guys. Are you strong, capable, don't need no man, can do what a man does? Or do you need special privileges because of your hormones? It's one or the other. And with special privileges and accommodations comes less accountability and, by extension, less power.
13: Yeah, it's really the worst for everyone in this feminist world we live in. So women are, at the same time, they all think they're great girl bosses. I can do everything a man can do. But then also, anytime they screw up, it's never their fault. Like, there's no accountability. They'll blame literally everybody. I mean, if you look at, like, people who go to therapists versus, like, men versus women, women go about 3 times more than men. And it's not because men don't have problems. They do. In fact, men are 5 times more likely to commit suicide than women are. And, you know, that they deal with all kinds of difficulties, different than women. Women have their own. But the therapist model now, and not all therapists are like this. My mom is a biblical counselor. And those are generally pretty good. Pastors, if it's a conservative church, pretty good. But the therapist model is you want to keep somebody there as long as possible, meaning if you actually help someone overcome their problems, you know what that's going to do? That's going to make you poor. Whereas if you keep them coming every week for an hour and you just affirm everything they say, they're going to give you endless amount of money. So if you're not that moral, or even if you're maybe you think you are, but you're subconsciously, you realize if you actually help someone get over something, then that's just a check for, I don't know, $300 a week that you're not getting because you'll have to find a new patient. And I think that's what we have here, because a lot of women go to therapists and they want to go to ones that'll just tell them exactly what they want to hear. Oh, all your relationships didn't work out. Well, that must have been all their fault. Well, I mean, if the denominator and the reason why all your relationships didn't work out, the only thing that's the same as you, it's probably not everyone else. Used to see this in with law practice, and I used to the joke with my colleagues, like if somebody has a problem with like a lawyer and they decide to hire someone else, that's usually like a yellow flag. Maybe they just didn't get along. Maybe they just had a different vision. That's fine. I guess you could let that go. But if someone's fired like 2 or 3 lawyers, it's not because they found bad lawyers. It's because they're bad clients. Like that is true 100% of the time. I can't imagine a scenario where they just happened to get 3 really bad lawyers and it's because they're not willing to listen, right? That's just what we have going on here. People are not willing to listen. And these women out there with the same Clancy thing on and it just celebrating. Oh, and the craziest thing, when I was talking to a colleague of mine in this industry about this, there's a lot of these women that have done interviews. And they've said, you know, I could have been Lindsay Clancy. And I'm like, you just said on camera that you potentially might kill your children. And if these women are in custody battles, they're going to lose that. Because if their husband's attorney, even if he's not even that good of an attorney, he's going to play that in court and say, Your Honor, she's saying that she is one bad day for murdering the children. And we believe that she can no longer be trusted to have custody. Well, how's she going to explain that? Is she going to say, well, I was just joking about murdering my kids? Well, you think murdering your kids is a joke? That's not going to help you in court either. So the judge is probably going to have especially if it's a reasonable judge, and if the judge's not like a dirty, calm liberal or something, he's going to say, yeah, I'm going to have to give the kids to the dad. And again, people are so stupid. Because they'll go on TikTok and they'll push stuff that any person with a brain would know. This isn't the kind of stuff you say in public, but because there's no consequences or accountability for women, there are women out there that have never had to deal with real consequences for their action. You know, it's like I saw this video of this lady that went up to some random, was a white lady, went up to a random black guy who was literally doing nothing. He was just hanging out by the bar, and she goes and punches him in the face, like cold cocks him. Obviously, I don't care how big you are, if she's not that big, if you catch someone like off and you hit him really hard, especially if you hit him like in the eye, like this lady did, that can do some serious damage. So that guy decided, okay, well, somebody just hit me. He goes back and he just punches her and she falls down. And apparently in that case, she tried to get the cops to arrest her, but then this was all recorded. And the cops told her, you went up and randomly assaulted him. He has every right to use reasonable force to get you to stop. She wasn't going to stop unless he hit her back. And she just thought, because she was a woman, that she could go and punch this guy and it wouldn't be a problem. And then finally she dealt with the consequence of her actions. And I guarantee you that woman did not go up to a random dude and punch him in the face ever again. And it's the same thing with these Lindsey Clancy ladies. Like, they think they can go online and say, you know what? I'm totally with this woman that strangled her kids to death. And every woman, it's like, women, you don't understand how hard postpartum depression is. I was like, are you kidding me? Like, I got three cousins that were in the military, served in combat in Afghanistan and Iraq. Saw some of their friends seriously injured or killed, knew people that committed suicide. That's a really hard thing to go through. You having the baby blues for a couple weeks or months, I'm sure that's tough. That's tough for every woman that's ever existed that's had kids. That's not an excuse and a reason for you to kill somebody. That's not an excuse. Oh, you were depressed. You're this. Oh, you took medicine. Okay. Lindsey Clancy's like, well, I got all these prescriptions. I was like, you had two pills in your system at the toxicology report. You weren't even taking the medicine you were prescribed. It seemed like she was just getting a bunch of prescriptions in order to like make a defense down the road because she knew she was going to kill her kids. And how do I know that? Because in December, according to the prosecutor, she was searching for how to kill. Well, that's interesting. You didn't kill the kids till what, January? And you're looking for ways to kill, like effective ways to kill. Interesting. So this was not she's trying to say 18 minutes. She had this psychotic episode and she didn't remember it. And she just strangled her kids and tried to kill herself. And I mean, it's the dumbest thing I've ever seen in my life. Like, and a jury with half a brain cell should be able to come together and say, this woman is guilty as sin. Shouldn't even be something worth, like, this isn't even debatable. But these ladies want to go on, well, women don't get the mental health care they need. I'm like, they get three times more mental health care than men do. Significantly more. In fact, women in the United States get more mental health care than women in every other country, including highly developed countries in Europe. So is it that they don't get enough mental health care? The problem is that people are getting way too much health care. They're not just dealing with the normal things that we all deal with in life. Anxiety. People are anxious. That's a normal thing. People deal with depression. Bad things happen. People get injured. That you lose loved ones. It happens to people. And again, these people think, no, because I struggle with something, then I can do whatever I want and I can murder my own kids. And if they were to not guilty, this woman, or not guilty by reason of insanity, I'm telling you, there'll be so many copycat cases. And we've already seen a ton of copycat cases in the last couple of weeks where women killed their kids. And they all want to be the next Lindsey Clancy. And it's very, very interesting to see this. All right, we're going to take a quick break. We'll be right back.
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0: You're listening to Daily Controversy on WVNN. Well, along with how this country's so divided, we've been getting a lot of advice on dating from some of these more based women. I heard this one lady, I think her name is Valentina. This is clip 5. Let's go ahead and listen to her on her advice if you encounter a woman who's into Lindsay Clancy. Let's go with that.
1: Lindsay Clancy is guilty. So the next time you go on a date with a woman, ask her if she thinks Lindsay Clancy is guilty or innocent. Because if she defends a woman that murdered her 3 children in cold blood, make her pay the full check and run. Because you're no longer talking to a woman, you're talking to a monster that will probably murder your children, either through an abortion, or she will simply wait until they're grown up so she can choke the life out of them. So to all men out there, pray to God that he brings you the right woman, because there are plenty of women out there that are ready to destroy your life.
0: Yeah, no, that's good advice. I mean, if you're with a lady and she's really into this, she's like, oh, Lindsay Clancy's innocent. I believe that the husband did it, da-da-da. Even though Lindsay Clancy admitted to doing it, and there's no question whether she did it, we're only discussing whether she's insane or not. Or if she believes that because Lindsay Clancy's, I guess, a Leo or something, then that means she couldn't do it. I mean, your life is only going to get worse. It's going to get infinitely worse. Run. And I've seen a lot of these dudes like break up with all like and then push their texts online. And they're like, women will get mad. Just like, I can't believe you're breaking up with me for an opinion. And the guy's like, it's not because you have an opinion. It's because your opinion is based on your inability to understand reason, fact, and logic. And, you know, I don't want to be with someone like that. I can't trust you. If I want to have kids, I won't trust that you're not going to murder them. And I think that's a legit thing. I mean, if a lady sees someone that strangles a kid slowly to death, and then she sees her as the hero, I mean, you're going to end up in an absolute living hell. And then the crazy thing, too, is that people are like, men have pointed out, guys don't defend men that kill their families, and that's 100% true. I'll give an example. This is from In Wokeness. Timothy Ray Jones Jr. strangled his 5 kids to death during a schizophrenic psychosis. And this guy had a long, much longer history of having schizophrenia, on a lot more medicine, like we're talking 10 times more record as far as having mental illness issues, et cetera, et cetera. The jury deliberated for 2 hours in his case, and he got the death penalty. That's right. A guy that had infinitely more records, was on 10 times more medicine, had a long history of psychotic delusions. He strangled his kids to death. He gets the death penalty. And that's what that's the easiest thing in the world. There wasn't a bunch of dudes out there with like a free Timothy Ray Jones, like same Ray Jones. I'm like, what do you think we're going to do? Men aren't. We see someone that does evil, we want to punish. We don't have this thing in our head where we're like, oh, we want to nurture this person. No, we want to nurture this person so that they get the death penalty. Like, let them have an appeal, and then let's go ahead and do the electric care or do a lethal injection. I don't really care what they do. Frankly, I think we should bring back hangings. I think that was the best way to do things. And they used to allow like people around the city to see like if someone got hung for murder, parents would go around and say, look, if you kill someone, that's going to be you one day. And that's why we had a very low murder rate until we stopped doing those things, which was insane that we stopped doing them. So it really is kind of a double standard here. If the same women that are same Lindsay, if a guy, again, he could have 10 times worse problems. This could be a guy that sought help for years and got zero help. The doctors misdiagnosed him. If he strangled his kids, those same women would have taken 30 seconds to give him a guilty verdict. But if it's a lady who's like a upper class white lady, and people have also said this, and I don't know if there's something to it. Some women have told me, and they say because Lindsay Clancy is like not very attractive, she's kind of just average, all right? That also means that more women can identify with her for some reason. Like if this lady looked like Sydney Sweeney or something like that, those same women would not have defended her. They would have gone for the death penalty because they don't like, women are very competitive. They don't like, if they're not super attractive, they really hate attractive women. So this Clancy lady, she kind of looks like a witch. I mean, if you actually look at her features, she looks like an old Salem witch trial lady. Her husband was obviously, he dated down and he married down, and like, thank God he was married to now is like a seemingly like a normal chick, and like they already have a new kid. I think that's wonderful. But that maybe that has something to do with it, but it does seem like social media has given a place for the criminally insane to like go and meet other criminally insane people, and then they all affirm each other's views. Where in the old days, if people said crazy stuff, whether you're a guy or girl, like your friends would say, no, like you're insane, don't say that stuff, and then people would be helped. But in today's society, where everyone's on TikTok and everything else, these crazy ladies, they meet all the other crazy ladies, and they're not, and you cannot tell them, no matter how much facts you give them, that what they're doing is insane, because these women, they don't really deal in facts or logic. They only deal with, I don't know, emotion. Let's take a quick break. We'll be right back.

0: News. I'm Carmen Roberts. The jury is deadlocked for a second time as it tries to decide the fate of Massachusetts mother Lindsay Clancy, who killed her three children.
1: Once a judge decides that a deadlocked jury has gone through a, quote, due and thorough deliberation, the judge can order them to take one final hard look. After that, though, the door is open for a mistrial.
0: Fox's Brian Yenis. The judge told the jury to keep trying. White House says oil from the Venezuela deal could hit U.S. reserves in November. Energy Secretary Chris Wright, speaking in Venezuela, thanked the U.S. oil companies for investing there.
2: To Chevron, to Eni, to GE, and to the many companies that will follow behind you to bring capital, technology, and opportunity into the country of Venezuela.
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0: You're listening to Daily Controversy on WVNN. Well, we've had a lot of blackpillers on the upcoming midterms, but I saw this thing on CNN. Harry Enten, he's a very smart guy. He seems to be somewhat neutral. And he gave some really insightful data analysis on why the Republicans have a lot of reason to be hopeful. Kelsey, you can play clip six for us.
1: The GOP was underestimated by more than 2 points in major statewide races. It's happened a lot. It's happened a lot recently. Look, in 2002, it was 3 points. That was after 9/11. How about, we're going to get back that green font. How about in 2014, it was 3 points. How about in 2016? I think we all remember that. Donald Trump shocked the world. The polls underestimated him by 3 points in the average statewide race. How about in 2020? That was the biggest underestimation of Donald Trump, actually. Look at that. It was a 5-point underestimation. And then in 2024, the same thing happened. The polls underestimated Donald Trump's Republican Party and across the Senate races, those statewide races, by not one, not two, but 3 points. That's a pretty big underestimation, right?
0: Yeah, so here's the deal. And historically, over the last, I think, 10 to 12 years, let's say since 2014, the polls have, on average, underestimated Republican turnout by about 3.7. Well, if Republicans meet that historical average, just meet the historical average of historical underestimation, they will maintain the House, and they may have 54 seats in the Senate. Okay? Now, look, sometimes the polls are right. He, you know, 1 year that he didn't actually mention was 2018. 2018, they got it close, and that's when Democrats picked up 40 seats in the House. They're never going to get that again just because we gerrymandered a bunch of seats, so that can't happen. But we also, in 2018, we picked up seats in the Senate. So we picked up 3 seats in the Senate, and we lost 40 in the House. So it was easier to get the Donald Trump Supreme Court nominees through. That made all the difference in the world. So we could see a split decision. I think that's, again, I think Democrats can still screw this up. That's what I said on Dale's show earlier today. Democrats always have the ability to steal defeat from the jaws of victory. But Republicans, I think we're having this midterm convention. I think it's going to be in 2 weeks. It's going to be in Dallas. If we can get our messaging right, we start getting the money flowing. We start going after the Democrats in a very aggressive way. And then some of these news events may actually spark things on. The Lindsey Clancy case, for example, if that goes to a mistrial, which it almost certainly is going to go to a mistrial, and you see all these crazy ladies who are almost all Democrats, because to be fair, a lot of the Republican ladies I'm seeing online don't really have much compassion for this lady. They're just like, this lady's the devil. She's a witch from hell. But this could motivate men who are generally less likely to be motivated in midterms than women are. Because men will get mad. They'll be mad. They'll be like, I see these women out here. They're insane. They're voting. They believe Lindsey Clancy's innocent. They're voting. I'm going to go vote because I'm not going to let their voices be heard over mine. I think that could actually affect the midterms in ways that we can't really predict right now. Those are one of those variables that you can never really tell how it's going to go. But I think the mistrial, and with more attention to the state case, it's really showing something. One, the women are not all right in this country. They're just not. I mean, 61% of women between the ages of 18 and 49 think that socialism is a better system than capitalism. 61%. Now, socialism has never worked in any situation ever. 100 million plus people died in the 20th century because of it. But a lot of these ladies, they see like, oh, well, capitalism's bad because I saw a TikTok and they said, and people said it in there. Whereas guys are more likely to just be skeptical of things. They're just like, yeah, I don't really buy that crap. They're going to think, well, I want to be able to, you know, work whatever job I want, maybe start a business. I don't want people stealing my money. I don't want my money going to a bunch of bums who aren't doing anything with their life. Whereas women are a little bit more on that emotional nurturing side. They're like, well, we got to help all these people. But when you help people, it a lot of times really hurts them because it takes away their incentive to do work. Okay, so there's this big divide between men and women. The men are becoming much more conservative. The women are becoming much more liberal. And I think that in and of itself, if the Republican Party can actually reach into that, whereas you need to get all the conservative women also, because there's a good amount, you know, 40% of women tend to be conservative. So you get those women to come out in large numbers. You know the liberal women are going to come out. But you get the conservative women to come out. Maybe they're mad about Lindsey Clancy, too. You get the guys to come out in large numbers. It can make the difference. So all these people that say, well, the betting odds are this, betting odds are that. And listen, I'm a big proponent of betting odds. But betting odds really don't tell you anything until you get really close to an election. And I think just because the way the polls have been so unbelievably wrong, Republicans need to start thinking in terms of we can actually win this. This is not the defeat is not certain because we got to play to win. Like all these people, I can't tell you how many people are freaking out about the Ken Paxton race versus James Talafrico, that guy that comes off a little bit like, as Jessica Tarloff said, quote, a little fairy boy. Now, she was saying that as a mockery to the Republicans who are calling him that, but she did say it. So I don't think that's going to be an issue. People are talking about Alaska. And I'm telling you, Republicans are in the Senate. I'm pretty sure we're going to be fine. I would be surprised if we don't maintain 53 seats. I think worst case is 52, 48. But I think we'll maintain 53 because we're going to lose North Carolina. Like nobody wants to say that. We're going to lose North Carolina. That's a guarantee. We're going to win Michigan. And I think all the other places that we're running, we're going to do fine. Maine's the only one where the Democrats won the presidential by a large amount. But Susan Collins never loses. I mean, she just doesn't lose. And she outdoes the polls by 8 points on average. And she's within 2. So if history holds, which I really think

0: WV.
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0: And

You're listening to Daily Controversy on WVNN. Sorry about the interruption. We had a slight tech issue that we got fixed really quickly. That gives us more time for this segment. No problem. All right, so we were talking about the midterms. My main point was, I think we're going to be absolutely fine. The data, as we see it, shows Democrats have the absolute best numbers historically at the end of August. And then after Labor Day, it always tightens. We do have some fundraising advantages this year. They got some really bad candidates. Our candidates are better than ever. So I don't think there's any reason we need to worry. I do think that, you know, there are some things you got to be careful of. One, the gas prices. Again, they're not certainly as bad as they could be because of what we're doing with Venezuela. We brought 65 billion with a B gallons. Basically, those are the barrels of oil that are now under American control, which makes America, we were already number one as far as oil and gas production in the world. We're like number one, two, three, and four. Okay, right now that gives us unbelievable power. And it means that America for the foreseeable future, even after Trump, we're going to have very low gas prices. Now, not if the Democrats gain power, get the White House, because they'll stop all oil and gas exploration. They're big into this Green New Deal crap. And it's so funny, they talk about oil prices and gas prices. Like, what, you guys had on your platform that you wanted high gas prices because it meant that you thought it would move us towards renewables. We got to save the planet, which, again, people are not stupid. They're not buying it. So I do think we'll have some reduction in it'll be a modest reduction before the election, but you might get it down to 350. I wish it was down below 3, but if we get it down, 56, if it looks like it's going down and people are talking about how gas prices are going down, we're on the right road. People know the gas prices are going to be continually going down. I think that we'll be in a better position. Okay. The issue here, though, is that there's not going to be a negotiation with Iran. We tried negotiating with them, by my count, 7 times. It did not work. It was a completely pointless endeavor. There's no reason that was ever going to work. Like I said from the beginning, these people are never going to negotiate. And I was right. I know J.D. Vance tried, went out on a limb, said, we can do this. I'm going to get this MOU. It lasted for a week. So now we're just doing economic isolation. And when they try to attack boats or they're attacking the UAE, we just blow up stuff. Now, we're not going to do a massive campaign, but we're getting about 2/3 of the oil we were getting through prior to the beginning of this war. We're going to get, if we can get that up to about 80%, again, prices will continue to go down along with what we're doing in Venezuela. So we're on a good trajectory there. It may not be perfect right now, but again, Trump's trying to fix a problem that Democrats created by their own fault. And Aaron's like, well, Democrats, give us back power. Give us back power. I'm like, you created the affordability crisis and you want us to give you back power so you can make it worse. Like nobody asked Democrats. And I think the Republicans will do a good job on this, but somebody needs to ask a Democrat. Okay. You say you're for affordability. Explain how your plan of affordability is different than the policies of the Joe Biden administration when you voted for every single thing he did. And they're never going to be able to answer that because they're the same. They don't want lower gas prices. Lower gas prices means that's bad for the planet, according to them. They don't want things to be more affordable. They want things to be unaffordable so that you're not able to rely on yourself. You can rely on the government. Their whole goal

0: So a Texas rancher was killed by a suspected cartel IED. It was on the Mexican side of the border. What happens if that's on the American side of the border?
1: You know what he should do?
0: Yeah.
1: He should drone strike a cartel meter. Like he did Soleimani in Iran. Just find the cartel leader and drone strike. See how
0: that
1: goes.
0: So you want a drone? So that's basically what I said, a cruise missile flying into a sovereign nation.
1: Yes.
0: Okay.
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3: Smartphone and wants to talk about data centers is a hypocrite. Because all of you who are against them are basically saying, I want to have access to data. I want to be able to listen. Like even this show, a lot of you listen on podcasts. The only way you can listen to this on podcast is data centers. The only way that you can do all the things that you do on your phone all day long is data centers. Without data centers, all that shuts down. Because we have AI now, and people are worried about AI. I get it. AI is scary. I wish we would have been... Anytime you unveil a new technology, there's going to be some fear about that. And AI is serious. It could go very well. I mean, it's going to be able to cure tons of different types of cancers. We're going to get drugs approved much quicker. We're going to be able to run all kinds of different things so that there's going to be less issues. Instead of radiologists reading your x-ray, you can have AI read it, and it's going to be 10 times more effective. They're going to catch things that other doctors didn't, meaning some of you that would get, like a radiologist may not be able to diagnose something. And if you didn't get diagnosed in time, then the cancer grows too much and then you're kind of done. We're going to have hundreds of thousands, not millions of people's lives saved because of what AI is going to be able to do. And all that stuff is great. But the data center thing is China is spending tens of billions of dollars in the United States through third parties and obviously the Democratic Party, of course. And it's not because they give a crap about that data centers or disruptives or this and that. Well, anytime you have a large construction, let's say you're building a large warehouse, there is no evidence that shows building a large warehouse, whatever the warehouse is for, creates any more noise or any more environmental issues than building a data center. Data centers also are now forced to provide all of their own electricity. In fact, most data centers, there's been some data that's shown that when areas get data centers, the price of utilities go down within a 6 to 12 month time frame because since these companies have to provide their own electricity, what they do is they create, like right now we have the ability to create mobile nuclear power plants, which are amazing and are incredibly efficient, and they create almost no waste. And whatever the data center doesn't use, you can just put back into the grid, and that means that your utility is going to be less. And it's the same with the water. Like, data centers use about a third of what a golf course uses, even giant ones. So Robert Trent Jones uses three times as much as a data center does. That is an extremely big one, by the way. So the issue is that AI is here. We've got to beat Russia. We've got to beat China. We've got to beat, I mean, Europe's not really competing because they don't have the grid space to do AI. So we have to do this. Now, there's a way to do it effectively. I think a lot of people have said, and I agree with this, is that if your local community, if people are trying to build a data center, what you can do is negotiate. Tell them you don't want to pay that, okay, you can build here, but we don't want to pay property taxes for the next 10 years. Okay, no property tax. Or you can say, we want you to build us a new police station, fire station. We want a bigger school. We want our sports program to be funded. You can get all those things and more, right? Because these companies have trillions of dollars. So this is just a write-off to them. So you can get a lot. So it's more than just the job. You can get a lot. One, it's jobs, and then you're going to get lower taxes. But you can negotiate for everything, and you'll get it because they don't have they have to build the capacity up. And even if some people block the data centers, I mean, Trump said this, he's right. He's like, you can block it. You can use all the different tools at your disposal to say, we're not going to do this. That's great. But then another community is going to get a data center, and they're going to be doing very, very well. And that means that let's say a lot of people are moving out of your community. Maybe you want more and more of your kids or grandkids to stay in your county. Well, you build these, billion-dollar things. There's going to be a lot of industry built around it, right? Data centers they'll fund colleges, so like STEM fields and colleges in the local area. So let's say your college in the local area is not doing as well. Well, they can give a $1 billion donation. So a lot of the kids that might have moved to, say,

0: Nashville or Atlanta or someplace like that. They can stay in a place like, I don't know, Birmingham. And we can do this all over the Southeast, and we can continually become incredibly wealthy, because a lot of the Northeastern states don't want this, and I'm glad that gives us the ability to get it. So we've got to be able to look at things rationally and say, okay, there's a downside to everything. Here's the downside. Are the downsides as bad as they're being told on TikTok or online or from random people? No, they're not. And I see the polls too. I see only, what, 30% of people are excited about data centers. Okay, well, that means absolutely not. Does that mean politicians need to just cave and say, okay, well, I guess people think this way? No, you're a freaking leader. Tell people the truth. Tell them the benefits. Tell the people in your county, your city, this is what you're going to get. And places like Loudoun County, I mean, Loudoun County is a pretty liberal place, by the way. They brought in data centers. Their taxes have gone down. They built $100 million rec center. They don't have to do eminent domain. They don't have to take anyone's land that doesn't want to sell it. There's plenty of land out there that's unused, especially in the Southeast. We've got lots of areas where it's just there's undeveloped land that they can just purchase. They don't have to take anyone's farmland or take anybody's house or anything like that. So as long as you do this the responsible way, the way that Trump's trying to get this to be done, this can be a huge boon for the economy. It's a huge boon for us, and it'll screw over China. Because if China beats us in the AI race, that's the end of the United States. Because AI is so much more powerful and also dangerous than, let's say, whenever we had the nuclear race with Russia, China, and early on in the 20th century. So we have to win this. There's just no doubt we've got to win it. We can do it responsibly. We can do it in a way that makes the area better. But we can't tell voters, you need to be afraid of this, because a lot of voters feel that way. If voters feel that way, then tell them they're wrong. They'll respect you for being honest with them. And if people can't, like, if they're so stubborn, they think, well, I know better because I read something. No, you can't. I'm sorry, you can't deal with morons. I can't deal with morons. There's nothing you can do to change those people. All right, let's take a quick break. We'll be right back.
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0: It may be the jury's last chance. I'm Lisa Brady, Fox News. After telling the judge for the second time they're deadlocked at the Lindsay Clancy murder trial in Massachusetts, Plymouth Superior Court Judge William Sullivan delivering what's referred to as the dynamite instruction, a last push before a possible mistrial.
1: It urges a consensus, with Sullivan telling the jury no future group can do better than this one.
2: There is no reason to suppose that the case will ever be submitted to 12 persons more intelligent, more impartial, or more competent to decide it.
1: Nine women and three men are deciding between first or second degree murder, manslaughter, or finding Clancy not criminally responsible for killing her three children.
0: Fox's Gernot Scott, day five of deliberations. President Trump isn't ruling out more strikes on Iran, but also says the renewed attacks won't last for too long.
3: We've controlled and we are controlling the Hormuz Strait.
0: Iran still claims it controls the strait and responded to yesterday's airstrikes by launching missiles and drones at U.S. allies. U.S. energy firms are pledging to invest billions of dollars in Venezuela's oil fields as part of a deal with the Trump administration.
4: Several American oil companies were on hand for a signing ceremony in Caracas between interim Venezuelan President Delcy Rodriguez and U.S. Energy Secretary Chris Wright, establishing new partnerships.
5: These are critical in starting this ball rolling of peace, opportunity, and prosperity for everyone in Venezuela.
4: The commitments from U.S. firms follows a historic agreement between Rodriguez and the Trump administration to develop more than a dozen oil fields with reserves of 65 billion barrels.
0: Fox's Jared Halpern at the White House. Critics question the legality of the partnership, and industry analysts say it could take years to develop oil production. Wall Street snaps a losing streak, the Dow up 294 at the bell. 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
0: Police in California are searching for a 14-year-old girl and her father following the murder of a baby.
10: The Monterey County Sheriff's Office says a newborn baby was found dead on the side of a road August 1st with signs of trauma. Now arrest warrants have been issued for the baby's 14-year-old mother. Yeah, the teenager's father, 38-year-old Sergio Galvez Perez, who investigators say is also the father of the baby. We're told a breakthrough in the case came when flock cameras identify the car related to the investigation, which was registered to Perez and his wife, who's also been arrested and charged with child endangerment. Jeff Manasso, Fox News.
0: The largest school district in the U.S. now has a temporary ban on the use of generative AI for students through eighth grade.
11: We must ask, what helps our children learn? How can we protect their developing minds? And how do we prepare them for a world in which new technologies will be increasingly built into it?
0: New York City mayors are on Mamdani rolling out the one-year AI moratorium and new limits on screen time for younger students. Students in Seattle heading back to class after a teacher strike is avoided.
12: The Seattle Education Association and Seattle Public Schools reaching a tentative agreement late Tuesday, preventing thousands of teachers from striking and a delay of the first day of school.
13: Well, I think it was just coming back to the table and reminding ourselves that we're bargaining for our students, we're bargaining for our members, our educators.
12: Davina Diaz, a lead bargainer with the teachers union, speaking with Seattle's Fox 13 News. Ben Schuldner, Seattle Public Schools superintendent.
14: Knowing that all sides really were trying to put kids first, I think it just made sure that we did whatever we could.
12: According to the union, both sides agreed on more than 50 issues, including higher wages, class size, and better support for special education.
0: Fox's Christian Goodwin, that three-year deal still needs to be ratified by the school board and the union. I'm Lisa Brady, Fox News.
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19: 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Well, some breaking news. The Clancy jurors are excused for the day. I guess the judge is going to let them probably deliberate one more day, and I would probably bet by no later than tomorrow afternoon, maybe before that, you're going to have the mistrial declared, because I just don't see this going anywhere but where it is right now. Yeah, you got 9 women on the jury, so, well, I mean, I thought this was going to be a hung jury. I mean, thankfully, they had 3 men on it, so they weren't going to be able to get the crazy, you know, not guilty by reason of insanity, since she's clearly not insane, she's just evil. And I mean, I just don't get why this has gone on so long. I think the prosecutor, like I said earlier, they're going to have to put on a slightly different case. They need to go ahead and they need to, one, like, weed out the crazies and voir dire. Thankfully, by the time it comes back for the second trial, people will have talked about this case endlessly. And the only people that will be able to be seated on a jury will be those who haven't said anything publicly. So those people are going to either be people that just don't pay attention to the news, or maybe they're just, they could be into sports. Maybe they're just, you know, so probably a lot better jury pool than what this was. I mean, we've seen some ladies wear pink multiple days in a row. We know that pink is the color that those nut job women are wearing outside the courthouse. And I'm glad that they didn't get a not guilty by reason of insanity. That would be worse than a hung jury. But this is a case, too, where there was a crazy lady. I didn't bring this up last hour, and I don't know if this is in any way affecting, you know, what's going on. But there is a lady that tried to allegedly intimidate the juror yesterday, okay? So I think her name, I believe, is Dawn something. I got it right here. But she, like, went completely nuts yesterday, tried to, you know, get in there, take pictures of the jurors. I mean, why are you taking pictures of the jurors unless you're trying to intimidate them? Of course, it's a Lindsey Clancy supporter. So this is from the New York Post. Crime junkie, all smiles, leaving court after allegedly filming jurors at the Lindsey Clancy trial. Plymouth, Massachusetts, the New York Post. The self-described crime junkie that was arrested for filming jurors was all smiles after she was released Wednesday following a hearing where prosecutors alleged she risked the sanctity of the killer mom's trial. Dawn Light, of course it's a woman, 56, pleaded not guilty to the charge of aggravated intimidation of a juror in the same courthouse where Clancy's high-profile triple murder trial has been underway. Light, a retired nurse, and by the way, I mean, look, there's a lot of great nurses and stuff and teachers. But every time somebody, it's a woman that does a crazy thing, it's going to be 3 professions. It's going to be a nurse, it's going to be a teacher, or a social worker. It's every time you see a lady do something crazy, it's a nurse, a teacher, or a social worker. 95% of the time, it's, I mean, you don't even have, like, if you see something in the news where a woman did something crazy, just assume that she is either a nurse, a teacher, or a social worker. Now, she's retired, so she allegedly pulled her blue Toyota into a restricted area of the court premises and filmed and took photos from inside the car as jurors were leaving court Tuesday afternoon, prosecutors Nicole Passiana claimed. All right. The prosecutor asked the judge to hold light on a $50,000 bail, keep her away from the court, and bar her from posting any videos or photos that she may have uploaded to the cloud. Light is a so-called crime junkie, and Clancy supporters have who has attended other high-profile murder trials, including the Alex Murdaugh case and Karen Reed. She revealed in an interview with CT Insider on Wednesday, when cops approached Light, she was adamant she wasn't filming jurors, but rather waiting to see if Lindsey Clancy would come out of the building, the prosecutor claimed. When the cops looked inside her phone, they found a video of jurors walking out in her deleted folder. So she also lied to cops. Big no-no. This individual is not only videoing, she went back to a restricted area. She was caught in the restricted area, the prosecutor said. The sanctity of the judicial system is at risk because of her actions. It's an extremely serious matter for the Commonwealth and for the integrity of these very, very important proceedings. It says, but Light's defense lawyer, Jennifer White, claimed this is a complete misunderstanding. My client was seeking a picture of Mrs. Clancy, had no intention of any interactions with the jurors. She understands the magnitude and seriousness of the charge, the defense lawyer said. Judge Shelby M. Smith did not set bail for Light, but did order her to stay away from the courthouse. Witnesses and jurors in the case, she can only return to court for her future hearings in that case. Light is due back on October 15th and faces up to 20 years if convicted. Jurors in Clancy case have been deliberating for 5 days on whether to convict her of first degree murder, et cetera, et cetera. I'm tired of these TikTok like detectives. Like, if these ladies really want to be detectives, they can go become police officers and then take the detectives exam. Of course, like 99% of them wouldn't be smart enough to pass it because they don't ask you on the detectives exam about like horoscopes. So I'm pretty sure that wouldn't go well. I mean, this is just a complete nut job of a case. If only Lindsey Clancy would have done this in Alabama, we would have gotten a first degree murder conviction. It would have taken 2 hours. The only question would be whether it would be capital, whether they would execute her. And I'm pretty sure that the sentence, the jurors would also indicate that this is just another reason why you should all be thankful that you live in a red state. Because Massachusetts is so dumb. They put all of the burdens on the prosecutor. And obviously the prosecutor in cases like, you know, in normal cases, they've got to prove beyond a reasonable doubt that, you know, the accused is actually guilty. I get that. That's perfectly fine. But usually insanity is what you call an affirmative defense, which is a burden shifting, which means that if you're claiming you're insane, you generally have to prove by a clear and convincing standard, which let's say that's like 70%. Okay, let's say probable cause is 51%, clear and convincing is 70%, beyond a reasonable doubt, let's say that's 85%. I mean, it's not exact, but I think that's the best way I can get people to understand it. But in this case, they burden shift so that basically the prosecutor has to prove that someone is not insane. And remember, that is so much harder to prove a negative, right? Proving a negative is very, very difficult because you're having to prove what was going on inside someone's head. And I think they have done that because the evidence of what was going on in Lindsey Clancy's head is pretty messed up. This woman was clearly troubled on many different levels. But I do think that, you know, with this, with all the people trying to, you know, get involved in this, I'm sure that, I can't say I'm sure, but I wouldn't be surprised if there's some jurors on the Lindsey Clancy case, especially those women that wore pink. If the reason that they're holding out, they're not willing to have a good faith deliberation, if the reason that they're only going to do a not guilty is because they want to go on TV and have their moment of fame and they want to, you know, make money off of some book deal or some crap like that. And that's why you sequester jurors, okay? This is the whole point of sequestering jurors. It drives me crazy that they're not doing this. It would have been so easy for a judge to order it, but apparently in Massachusetts, they virtually never do it. But even if you virtually never do it, like, this would have been a case to do it. So I'm sure the Lindsey Clancy, the defense attorney, who's a good defense attorney, is going to, he's going to be the guy that everybody wants to use. And also, since this case has begun, there's been several cases where women murdered their children. And it's clear to me that a lot of that, some of them would have done it anyway, because there's always women that murder their kids. I get that. But it seems like there's been a massive uptick, and it's these women that want the same sort of adulation and praise, and they want to be on the same level of Lindsey Clancy. And I think that is ridiculous on so many different levels. I cannot believe that we're seeing this. And I don't know what you do to fix it, because, look, if Lindsey Clancy, if they retry it, we probably won't even see the trial for several months. And, you know, so maybe there's a verdict by summer or fall of 2027 at the end of all this. Because, again, the chances the juror is going to come to some conclusion tomorrow is about, I said 5% earlier. I think that's more like a 2% chance at this point. It's just not going to happen. What I will think will be interesting is the judge can poll the jury, and then he can find out where people were standing. And usually that information can become public. And that gives the prosecutor useful information, meaning, okay, it was 10-2, and the two ladies that were wearing pink are the only ones that wanted to basically not guilty her. There were 10 people on the jury that wanted to see her, you know, life in prison. Okay, well, that means the prosecutor feels good about it. Well, what if it's the other way? What if it's, let's say it's 9 women are basically want not guilty, but not guilty because of insanity. 3 men want guilty because obviously this lady's not insane. She just was evil. Well, in that case, I mean, you can't, what you're not able to do, even though Matt Walsh said this, he said the only way you're going to get a fair trial for the victims in this case is if it's an all-male jury. We don't have all-male juries anymore. Not saying whether that was right or wrong, but that's just the way the law is. So that's not going to be a possibility. I do think the prosecution could get a better result if they try it a little bit better. But if they get another mistrial a year from now, I don't know what you do. Because, I mean, the state, at that point, you just probably offer some kind of plea. And that plea might be you can plead not guilty. So it's basically a win for the defense if they get another mistrial. I don't think they want to try this more than one more time. And depending on where the breakup is with the juror, I think that could go many different ways. Let's take a quick break. We'll be right back.
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0: You're listening to Daily Controversy on WPNN. Next, we're going to have Congressman Mo Brooks and talk about a few things. But first, this is some good news from Breitbart. Charlie Kirk assassination suspect Tyler Robinson faces death penalty as case heads for trial. That's right. The 23-year-old suspect charged with the murder of Charlie Kirk last year, and it's last year will be the one-year anniversary will be next Thursday, actually. It looks like the Utah judge ruled that defendant Tyler Robinson will face the death penalty if convicted. AP reports Utah Judge Tony Graff sided with the prosecutors, who said they had a mountain of evidence that Robinson fatally shot the conservative activist as he addressed a crowd of thousands at Utah Valley University last September. Robinson denies aggravated murder, a capital offense in Utah, and six other charges in connection with the shooting of Kirk. The defendant turned himself in a day after the shooting, and his lawyers have not offered alternative theories for Kirk's death. I should have listened to Candace Owens. She thinks there are magical bees and possibly time travelers. And I guess Bridget McCrone, who she says is a dude, she might have done it too. I mean, just there's no theories you can get to a courtroom. Courts have rules, right? They've got rules of evidence. You can't just say, oh, I think that the French Foreign Legion did it. Like, you can't, you actually have to have a theory and then have some evidence to back up the theory. It doesn't have to be great evidence, but it has to be some evidence. The AP report knows the defense team worked to stop the case from going to trial or had the death penalty removed as a possible sentence. The defense team tried to block a trial or at least take the death penalty off the table, arguing the prosecution failed to show Kirk's shooting placed others at risk of harm. And it's kind of dumb. You shot from an elevated position at Charlie into a crowd of people. You could have easily killed a lot of other people, by the way. So this guy's done. I'm tired. Like, people are worried about, what about the jury? Yeah, it's Utah. It's a right-wing place. And I don't know that Candace Owens has a lot of listeners in the real world. They're all and I don't think a lot of them are going to get screened out, even if they were in that area. Kirk's family calls the ruling an important step in our family's pursuit of justice. Every step in this process carries the weight of all that Charlie's murders has taken away from this family, especially his children who will grow up without their father, they said in a statement. Prosecutors said Robinson shot Kirk, 31, from a rooftop more than 400 feet away, knowing he could have missed and killed others in an open-air event. For his death, Charlie Kirk and Turning Point USA together harnessed the conservative youth vote to help underpin President Donald Trump's effort to win a second term. Trump has since publicly acknowledged Kirk and his efforts, his dreams, and his own aspirations. Prosecutors argued a bullet found in the rifle engraved with "Hey, fascist cat" shows Kirk was targeted for how the defendant perceived his politics. They've also alleged that Robinson wrote in a text message about Kirk, "I had enough of his hatred. Some hate can't be negotiated out." Defense attorneys counter argued that prosecutors lack enough evidence for to prove political motivation, which is stupid. Robinson's next due date in court is the 23rd of October, when a trial date is supposed to be set. So this guy, hopefully we get a trial at some time before summer. I mean, this is ridiculous. Normally, like, you can take some time for these cases, but this is so freaking slow. It's just been determined that it can go to trial. It only took 357 days after the event, which is completely insane. I know this judge is like a new judge and everything, and, you know, he doesn't want to make mistakes, and he doesn't want it to go on appeal. All that's fine, but there were so many hearings he did not have to give the defense, which were pointless, were never going to be granted. They just wasted months and months. I mean, it's fine from the sense that Robinson is never going to get out of jail. I mean, he's either going to be in jail for life or going to be executed, probably executed. So, again, the result's going to be the same. I just want the trial to get on, because all these people that are grifting off of Charlie Kirk's death, like the Candace Owens and her disgusting ilk, I just want them to be basically proven to be the frauds they are. I'm sure they'll deny it no matter what the evidence shows. It doesn't matter to these people. Facts and reason and evidence don't matter. It's the same thing with Lindsey Clancy. I mean, you got a bunch of ladies that are, maybe they got too much time on their hands. They want to complain about, and again, a lot of these ladies are stay-at-home moms with like one kid, and their husbands are out working 50, 60 hours a week, and they're doing 3 hours on TikTok a day and say, oh, life is so hard. I'm like, honestly, if you would get off of TikTok, you probably have plenty of time to do childcare stuff, and you'd have even more free time. So, I mean, again, this is the world we live in. And I blame the legacy media, really, because legacy media, if they would have played things fair, if they would have given both sides of an argument, then the alternative media would never have come about. And I'm glad they are, because, you know, I like the Daily Wire. I like a lot of alternative media, the conservative media. But there's been a segment of that where it's just nut jobs, nothing but nut jobs. And, you know, I wish more than anything that we would have said no TikTok. We should have banned it. That was the one good thing that Joe Biden signed that was a law, where we just should have just gotten rid of it. It was a Chinese op. It was taking away too much American data. Now it's technically not a Chinese op, because I guess we control the algorithm. American companies do. And that's, I don't know, that's fine. But it's the quality of what's on there is awful. It's just awful. Maybe the Chinese aren't stealing everyone's data like they were, but I don't think it's gotten any better. And so I know Trump, like, part of it is because he got a lot of, he did fairly well on TikTok. A lot of people watched his videos on TikTok. The administration thinks that they can get their message out through TikTok, which they're not getting through the legacy media. But, and that's all partly true, but I'm just like, what's, at what expense? I mean, we have X, we've got, you, people have Facebook, that you can do on those. TikTok, again, it's just, there is way too much Chinese control, even now. Yeah, I mean, technically the Americans have control over the algorithm, but there's some question about, was there anything you might have missed that the Chinese could have left embedded in this? I mean, there's so many different things. I think that's why we have the culture we have. But really the problem with American culture, more than anything else, is we don't have critical thinking skills like we used to. Right, there's too many people that will just believe whatever they hear and they won't question it if it fits their predetermined narrative. People will not be skeptical, and I think it's good to be skeptical. Like, there's skeptical, and then there's everything is an op. That's not skepticism. That's just being a black pillar. You don't believe in anything. That's not good for society either. So I think having this trial, this Robinson trial, is going to be good for our country. Be good when he's convicted. It'll be good when he's sentenced. Hopefully he gets the death penalty, and then it may take a couple of years, but eventually they will execute him, and at least there'll be some form of justice there. Of course, Tyler Robinson was never going to amount to anything. We lost one of the greatest warriors for conservatism, a great Christian, and Charlie Kirk. You know, even when Tyler Robinson is executed, 1,000 Tyler Robinsons are not worth one Charlie Kirk. I think that's something that we all know to be true, and it's frustrating. But I'd like to think that maybe the Lindsey Clancy case and the Tyler Robinson case, at least the new one for her, they go on, we get two convictions, and we finally end this nonsense, this TikTok detective sleuth nonsense, and we're able to get actual good jury verdicts, and people have faith in the system. Because if this continues on and on, and there's just no change in it, I don't know what's going to happen. All right, we're going to take a quick break, and then we're going to bring on Congressman Brooks in just a second.
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0: Fox News, I'm Tom Graham. The jury excused for the day. In the Lindsey Clancy murder trial earlier, the jury told the judge for a second time that it could not agree on a verdict. Fox's Brian Yenis is at that Massachusetts courthouse.
1: Today, Judge William Sullivan read them what's called the Tui Rodriguez charge, a final jury instruction urging the jury to reconsider their positions one final time. This is the last time the judge can force this jury to deliberate before a possible mistrial.
0: Clancy has admitted to killing her three children, but the defense argues she's not criminally responsible because she suffered from postpartum psychosis. President Trump is once again predicting the conflict in Iran will soon be over following recent escalation.
2: I don't think it will be very much longer. I don't know how much more they can take.
0: Speaking there from the Oval Office today, the president also predicting gas prices will fall once the conflict is over. 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
7: A retired lawyer. 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You've seen him on Newsmax TV, so yeah. He knows something about controversy. It's The Daily Controversy with Christopher Reed.
8: You're listening to The Daily Controversy on WVNN. We have Congressman Mo Burks on the line. Well, we haven't talked about this in a while, but it's making the news again because our CIA director went to Russia to hopefully discuss an end to the Russia-Ukraine war. But as always, when there seems to be discussions of peace, Putin always lashes out because he's Putin. This is from Fox. Putin unleashes new fury on Ukraine as report exposes exposes fear hanging over war's end. Questions over whether Russia-Ukraine war is entering a new phase are mounting as Kiev endures repeated drone attacks and near-constant air raid alerts, including growing waves during daylight hours, an expansion beyond the nightmare barrages that have become grimly familiar to residents in the capital. Ukrainian President Volodymyr Zelensky said Russia launched nearly 1,500 drones over 4 days, more than half of them jet-powered, accusing Moscow of attempting to wear down Ukraine and its population, typical for war. The attacks have repeatedly interrupted Kiev's metro system and daily commutes. Reuters reported August 31st as residents are forced to seek shelter during daytime air raid alerts. As Ukrainians seek some semblance of normalcy at the end of the summer and prepare to start the school year, the relentless attacks are again sending already exhausted Kyiv residents underground. Russian President Vladimir Putin has simultaneously intensified attacks on Ukraine's warehouses and logistics network, damaging distribution centers used by major retailers and disrupting food deliveries. Russian drone attacks on Kiev and the surrounding region stretched to a fifth consecutive day, with strikes damaging warehouses, a retail outlet, and residential buildings, said. This also comes as some interesting data came out of the front line. Whereas Ukrainian soldiers tended to live a lot longer, the average Russian soldier on the front line lives about 20 to 30 minutes. Of course, that may or may not be accurate. That's from the Ukrainian side. But what we've seen from the deaths that have been happening, it does seem like Ukraine's taking significantly less losses than Russia, although Russia can probably tend to take more. I just want to get your thoughts on this because it does seem like the West and even our nation are a little bit more willing to sell weapons. Like, we're selling weapons to NATO so they can give to Ukraine. Ukraine's also producing drones at an extremely high level. We've gave them, I think, a lease or a license to produce air defense artillery. What are your thoughts here? Because this has been going on for, I guess we're in the fifth year of this now. Where do you see this going?
9: Well, Ukraine has shown persistence and heroism far greater than what Russia and Putin had ever anticipated. It's truly remarkable that Ukraine has been able to survive as much as they have been able to survive, given the years of military conflict and this invasion by Russia into Ukrainian territory. In my judgment, the war has shifted in Ukraine's favor, and that's probably what has precipitated this more massive attack on the Ukrainian civilian population to try to hurt Ukraine's morale, which in turn might translate into a greater willingness for Ukraine to surrender on terms that Russia's more comfortable with. Ukraine's most recent attacks over the last 3 to 6 months at the infrastructure of Russia, particularly their energy sources, but also their supply lines, was something I don't think Putin or Russia ever anticipated happening. I mean, who thought 2 or 3 years ago that Moscow would come under attack as frequently as it has, or St. Petersburg has come under attack as frequently as it has, that Ukraine would have that capability? And probably the next 3 to 6 months are going to be critical in determining the ultimate outcome of this conflict. Right now, Ukraine is floating the possibility that Russia is going to launch another wholesale assault on Kiev, which is the capital of Ukraine, with 300,000 additional military personnel. Time will tell whether that Ukrainian intelligence is accurate or is a part of the misinformation that we see from both sides in military conflicts.
8: Yeah, well, the first casualty of war is the truth, and that's true from the beginning of time. Although, it's kind of a side note. I saw this. It was either on MS Now or CNN. Somebody had came on and said that it was ahistoric that Putin was attacking supply lines, and I was like, that's the history of war. I mean, we attacked supply lines in World War II, I'm assuming World War I, and probably every other war we've been a part of, but it's funny how these people can come on these liberal networks and say things like going after supply lines is a completely new style of war. Is it just that these people that claim to be experts are they just stupid, or do they know they're lying? I hope it's that they know they're lying, because I can't believe that people are that stupid.
9: Generally speaking, the people who are on TV news, with a possible exception of guests who come on occasionally with expertise, but generally speaking, the talking heads are there because they're handsome looking or pretty looking, and they can enunciate words correctly off of a teleprompter. That's it. Their intellectual acumen is not one of the things that are a principal criteria for being a host of a nightly news show. That's been my observation.
8: Yeah, it's funny. I was talking to somebody else about this, about when you were interviewed by CNN. They were trying to say, well, who are you to speak on the economy? And then I think they asked you if you had an advanced degree in economics, and you were like, actually, I do. And then the lady's like, didn't know what to say, and she looked really stupid, and it was hilarious. And I love that clip. I sent it to all my friends. But yeah, maybe that's it. These people are just dumb. But I do think you're right. I'm pleased to see Ukraine fight back, do so well. I mean, and here's another thing. Certainly our aid in the initial couple of years kept them afloat, but Ukraine is also developing their own technology with their own engineers. They've created new technology that is going to fundamentally change warfare. And it's really made me think, like, man, this is amazing. This is what you love to see. And so Ukraine's moved on from the part where they were completely reliant on the United States to kind of supply everything. And now they're able to really do most of this on their own. They're getting some aid from the European nations. But whenever this war is over, no matter who the victor is, I think Ukraine's probably going to get more a favorable deal in the end. Doesn't this change the nature of war that really for the rest of our lives because of the Ukraine-Russia war?
9: No question. Some innovations that have come out of the Russian-Ukraine war consist of the use of robots, killer robots, mechanical devices with firepower on them, remotely controlled. You've got the unmanned aerial vehicles, and that's basically control of the sky. The old-style airplanes with people in them, pilots, yeah, they're still around, but the unmanned aerial vehicles now determine whether your bombing of the opposition is successful or the opposition's successful bombing against you occurs. And, you know, it used to be people did those things. And that's what Ukraine is talking about when they say, well, the average life of a Russian soldier is 25 to 30 minutes or whatever it may be. I suspect that's propaganda to some degree, but certainly with the casualties that Russia has incurred, it's not very long that you can be expected to live. And that's because of robotics. So that's the future wars are going to be fought to a large degree that way. And that brings up kind of a troublesome thing. If you've seen these robots that the Chinese have put together that can run with four limbs faster than the fastest human being on Earth, you start putting firepower into those upper limbs, rifles, guns, grenade launchers, whatever it may be, and that changes things tremendously. And as an aside, to a large degree, the United States of America hasn't been keeping up. I mean, we have the technology, but we don't have the mass production going on where we have huge stockpiles of this type of weaponry that is now going to be heavily used in future wars.
8: Yeah, we are behind. That's the thing that Pete Hegseth has been testifying, that this is absolutely essential. We need to invest in it. We need to spend a significant amount of money because this is the future of warfare. That has been, I don't think that money has been approved yet. We have money we can move around, of course, but yeah, we're going to have to fundamentally do this different because if we don't, we're going to be in trouble. Let's take a quick break. We'll be right back.
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8: 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We have Congressman Mo Brooks on the line. This is good news for gas prices, definitely in the long term. Short term, it may not have as a major effect, but it says U.S. has sealed a deal with Venezuela to control more than 65 billion barrels of its proven oil reserves, and America's strategic national stocks are set to benefit, President Donald Trump announced Sunday. The president took to social media to make clear his intentions the U.S. will gain, stating the move continues his personal efforts to correct President Joe Biden's mismanagement during his time as leader, declaring, "One of the things I am going to do with Venezuela's oil is fill up our strategic national reserves, which we definitely need to do,

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2: If things go bad in the Middle East or someplace else where oil is produced, you've got to have that reserve in order for your economy to still function. So for Donald Trump to replenish it, regardless of who's at fault, I think that's terrific. You got to do it, and I'm glad he's doing it. It's coming from Venezuela, apparently. At least that's what President Trump has announced. I'm curious as to know what the price is. I've seen the news releases, but I haven't seen how much it's going to cost us. But I'd like to know that it's below market rates, given how much money we're spending interfering with the internal politics of Venezuela. Don't get me wrong. I support that interference. But there's a cost to it, and it'd be nice if we get some kind of discount based on what we're doing. Short term, the oil prices have not gone down with these announcements, but long term, anytime you increase the supply out there, I'd anticipate there being a reduction, and I hope it's enough to offset the $20 per barrel or so increase that we've seen over the last 6 months.
3: One of my listeners asked an interesting question. And I think they were being serious, but you know what? If it was so easy for us to take out the socialist leader of Venezuela, and so that we could have access to their resources, why can't we do that to Mark Carney in Canada? Mark Carney's a socialist; he's destroying the country. People's freedoms are being attacked every day in Canada. It would seem like and what are your thoughts on this? Do you think we need to send our SEALs in to go take down Carney? I mean, I don't know if that's a good idea, but I mean, I don't really like Carney. Let's put it that way.
2: Well, I assume you're asking that somewhat tongue-in-cheek. No, we should not do it to Canada. And I think there's a difference between Canada and Venezuela. As far as we know, as far as I know, the election system in Canada is operating as it should. There probably is some voter fraud, but it's very minimal. And by and large, a trustworthy election system. And they have voted on socialism themselves. The people are imposing it on themselves, which is a direct contrast with what we saw in Venezuela, where the elections are a farce, and it's a dictatorial regime that is imposing socialistic policies. And I think it's the dictatorial aspect of it that would distinguish Canada from Venezuela, and why what we did in Venezuela can be justified, but it can't be justified in a republic like Canada.
3: Yeah, I mean, my thoughts are we already beat them in the Olympics in hockey, and their NHL hockey teams have not won the Stanley Cup for 33 years, so I think that's overkill. So I think my listener will have to be happy with that. But I do think the trade war with Canada is interesting, because it seems like the deal we offered Canada wasn't terrible. It seemed like we had something on paper last Tuesday, and that what they're really saying this is over is, I think it's mid-side trucks or cars, and then large trucks, and there's a few other things. It does seem like this is interesting, because Canada has gotten a lot closer to communist China over the last couple of years. They've inked a lot of deals, and there was some question of whether the parts we were getting from Canada were actual cheap Chinese parts, and so I actually think that's probably something we would want to know. Do you think there's some pressure on Canada to not negotiate in good faith with us? Do you think that's part of what's going on here?
2: Well, that's part of what's going on, but another part is Canada is trying to protect its own economy. And anytime that you agree to reduce exports, say, to America, or pay higher tariffs on products exported to America, you've had an adverse effect on your own economy, because you've got products that no longer are being produced at all, or being produced in lesser quantities, which means you have a loss of jobs. A lot of what we get from Canada is ores, wood, you know, basic materials that our industries in America then utilize, and we just can't produce those.

0: basic materials as cheaply or as efficiently as they can in Canada. And that's why Canada's had significant inroads in that part of our market. And personally, I see Canada as a long-term ally, even though they have gone in a socialist direction. Heck, America's going in a socialist direction too. Even with Donald Trump, and you're familiar with this, he's bought, he's used American tax dollars to buy shareholder interests now in 30 different corporations that are in the private sector. Some, you know, like IBM. And I'm going, holy cow, does that distort the competitive free enterprise system when all of a sudden someone who's producing a widget has to now compete with a federally government owned in part company that that produces widgets. Now, who's going to have the cheaper price, and what kind of policies is the government going to impose in order to make sure that the government owned in part company wins competitive battles over the private sector companies? So, you know, we're both going in a socialist direction. I don't think there's any question about that. But one of the downsides to our trying to reduce our trade deficit with Canada is this. We are buying Canadian products because they're cheaper than anywhere else we can get them.
1: I completely agree with you. Let's take a quick break. We'll be right back.
2: Me and Dell were singing Little Runaway.
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0: sleep on it at least one more night. On Lisa Brady, Fox News. The judge just sending the jury home at the Lindsey Clancy murder trial in Massachusetts after a fifth day of deliberations.
1: Thank you for your time, your commitment to this case. I'm going to ask you to come back tomorrow morning, 9 o'clock, and resume your deliberations.
0: This only about 2 hours after the jury told the judge, William Sullivan, for the second time since yesterday, that they could not reach a unanimous decision. He told them to try again, using instructions that are considered a final push before possibly declaring a mistrial if they still can't reach a verdict. Clancy is using an insanity defense over the killing of her three young children. President Trump is signaling renewed airstrikes on Iran won't last for long, telling reporters the U.S. took out new equipment they tried to build along the Strait of Hormuz, Iran striking back against U.S. allies.
2: President Trump insists gas prices will also fall as soon as the conflict is over,
3: which I don't think will be very much longer. I don't know how much more they can take.
2: But the president warns he is not allowing the midterm elections in November to drive his decision-making on ending the war.
0: Fox's Jared Halpern at the White House. The president's former daughter-in-law, Vanessa Trump, in court with her boyfriend, Tiger Woods, as he pleaded no contest to two charges, including reckless driving, in a DUI case stemming from a rollover crash near his Florida home in March.
4: Now, at the time of the crash, Woods failed multiple field sobriety tests and had two hydrocodone pills in his pocket.
0: Fox's Dana Marie McNichol at the courthouse in Stewart. Prosecutors deny any special treatment.
4: The state attorney said Woods' case was difficult to prosecute because they had to prove he was impaired while driving. He said a doctor's report revealed Woods built up a tolerance to the pain medication.
0: Woods was fined $1,500 and his driver's license suspended for 5 years. However, he could still drive a golf cart in Florida, where it doesn't require a license if you're at least 18. 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
0: A proposed constitutional amendment to cap the number of U.S. Supreme Court justices at 9 has just failed to advance in the U.S. House, proposed by Republican Congressman Dusty Johnson, who says politics are behind Democrat calls to alter the court.
10: Republicans want to document Democratic views about expanding the court. Democratic leaders characterize this as a gotcha vote. They say Republicans are trying to score political points.
0: Fox's Chad Pergram on Capitol Hill. The proposal needed two-thirds majority to pass. Only one Democrat voted in favor, North Carolina's Don Davis. The House Minority Leader says a previous vote by two Democrats siding with Republicans blindsided the party and requires a serious response.
11: This week, Washington Congresswoman Marie Glusenkamp-Perez and Maine Congressman Jared Golden voted with Republicans for a procedural rule allowing several messaging bills to come to the floor for a vote. The bills included a condemnation of socialism and one meant to protect Maine's lobster industry. Both Democrats signaled protection of that industry is what they were supporting. Afterward, Minority Leader Hakeem Jeffries said their vote was a significant breach of trust, that they've asked the Committee on Caucus Rules to consider their actions. The minority party typically votes against the majority party's rule votes, and crossing the aisle to help the other side is rare. Jessica Rosenthal, Fox News.
0: U.S. Energy Secretary Chris Wright traveling to Venezuela, where multiple oil companies, including Chevron, signed investment deals today.
12: The catalyst for transforming Venezuela is energy. The catalyst for improving the life conditions of Americans, our hemisphere, and everyone in the world is to massively expand energy production around the world.
0: Energy firms pledging to invest billions in Venezuela's oil fields as part of a deal with the Trump administration. Just getting word, Hurricane Lowell is now a Category 5 storm in the Pacific. It's centered about 445 miles south of Hilo, Hawaii. I'm Lisa Brady. This is Fox News.
13: This is your roving reporter talking to people on the street. 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
13: How could you know all those things about David Earnest if you've never heard of him?
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13: This is your roving reporter, and today I'm talking with an average American.
16: I like to think I'm a little above average, man.
13: Tell me, sir, who do average Americans call when they're planning their retirement?
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16: And those last four digits spell out the word safe.
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16: That's right, man.
13: Now, we mentioned average Americans and above average Americans. I guess calling David Earnest would be something above average Americans do.
16: Oh, indubitably, man.
13: Can you tell me something that below average Americans do?
16: Well, according to research and my own personal experience,
13: yes,
16: below average Americans become roving reporters.
13: Touché, my friend. Touché.
16: Oh, Morticia, I love it when you speak French.
13: Knock it off, smart boy.

0: Hey, everybody. Welcome to the Health and Wealth Show with David Ernest. I'm your host, Matthew. And I love it when we get to bring the show in with a classic one like that. Give Me Shelter by the Rolling Stones. You know, I saw them live about 2 years ago. And let me tell you.
1: Really?
0: They are some old fellas now.
1: But I know.
0: They have got energy that is unbelievable. I don't know.
1: I saw
0: how they do it.
1: I saw them back in Atlanta a few, probably 15, 20 years ago.
0: Yeah.
1: And, you know, the headliner, they were walking over a stage. It was called Over the Bridge or something like that.
0: Bridges to Babylon.
1: Yeah, I remember. Yeah. And essentially, they were walking on these things up around the, you know, all over the audience. They'd walk up close to you.
0: Yeah.
1: Almost. And I could almost reach out and touch Mick Jagger, you know. And then someone blew a smoke of marijuana in my face and asked me if I wanted some of it.
0: Well,
1: and I think he wanted some of it. I don't know. Anyway.
0: They're children of the 60s there.
1: I guess so. Give Me Shelter. You know, there's a lot to be said about things that are going on in the United States. This song, Give Me Shelter, was written about things that were going on. You know, there's the old song that said that more or less, you know, that someone that was born with a silver spoon in the mouth, I guess is the best way I can put it.
0: Yeah.
1: You know, birthright, you know, over and above the average citizen and all that stuff. That's what we're going to talk about today a little bit. You know, back in the ancient times, kings and queens, they had this birthright that they could be over you. They could boss you around. They could be your ruler. If you were born in, you know, the regular citizens of the day, you were a servant or something like that. You know, you were not.
0: You weren't royalty or whatever.
1: You were not royalty,
0: yeah.
1: No.
0: Bunch of hogwash.
1: Yeah, this song says there's a storm brewing and, you know, if I don't get some shelter, oh, yeah, I'm going to fade away. You know, is that what's happening now in our country? Do we need shelter from all of this crazy stuff that the liberals are trying to pull on us? You know, the birthright of someone coming in here illegally. I mean, they are already getting more money than a Medicare person, an average Medicare person, when they walk over the line.
0: They really are.
1: They come into this country, they give them everything. And that was what the liberals wanted because they were trying to take over, from my perspective, and I think most, by diluting the vote. But again, birthright should not rule us. And these liberals thinking that they're in control, that they've got, you know, the birthright to take over, for example, or the power to take over. You know, so a lot of these new politicians will come in and take the place of, say, like their fathers or their mothers or their cousins or somebody, and they have this big name.
0: Lindsey Graham. I think his
1: about today was Lindsey Graham's sister. Now, I don't even know.
0: I don't know the first thing about her.
1: Well, her name is, let me see, Darlene Graham Nordon. So there was news on Monday that late Senator Lindsey Graham's sister, who's now appointed Senator Darlene Graham Nordon, will seek a full term. This has got a lot of people upset. Will seek a full term in office by replacing her brother. And that was not welcome by a lot of conservatives and MAGA influences.
0: It's pretty gray. You know what I mean?
1: Well, it goes down to, you know, birthright kind of thing. In other words, should someone be given a boost? She's never been in office. I don't know if she's going to be any good or not. You know, but the point is, could I just go up there and say, listen, I know about politics. I've been talking about politics for years. Why don't you let me run for senator? By the way, just appoint me now and let me be this one of the 50 senators, one of the 100 senators of the United States. And they would, I mean, that'd be ludicrous. I know they'd say no. But the fact that she is Lindsey Graham's sister, and I'm not saying she wouldn't be a good senator. I'm not saying it at all. What I'm talking about here is, did she have the birthright right?
0: Well, somebody thought so, because she's holding that seat now.
1: They call it birthright senatorship. In other words, she just floats on in. You know?
0: Wild.
1: And people are fuming about this, MAGA people included. I'm kind of shocked that she has no experience, none whatsoever, and she's going to be put in decision-making that is so critical. You know, most politicians move their way up. They start off in state house. They go to law school. There's a lot of them, 80, 90% of them seem like go to law school. They start off in the state house. They have to serve their time. And then if they're lucky, they might jump out of state, political positions and go right into federal, or should I say this, you know, the Congress, and then maybe Senate, and then occasionally they might get appointed to the Supreme Court, or maybe they'll get some kind of big wig name position, or maybe they run for vice president, or maybe they run for president. Maybe they get elected for the Speaker of the House. I mean, like, you don't pick somebody off the street and say, hey, I want to make you a senator.
0: Sometimes I think they do a better job. I don't know.
1: Well, I don't know either, but I'm just saying she wasn't picked off the street.
0: No.
1: She was appointed because she's Lindsey Graham's sister. And I guess, I'm just assuming, they're saying, well, if she's his sister, maybe she'll follow through on what he would have done. But I just don't think she's got the experience to do what he would have done at all. So Hannity asked her, so you're inclined to get in, or have you made a final decision about running for, you know, sit for that
0: right
1: seat,
0: yeah,
1: full time, like, you know, full time? And she said, I've made a decision. I'm in. And I'm going, oh, well, she was already appointed to the seat, but now she's in to run. Now, I don't know, you know, because here's a good thing. The citizens of South Carolina,
0: yeah,
1: they'll be able to approve her or not. But she got a boost. And was it an unfair boost? You know, a lot of people are saying, hey, birthright senatorship, that's what they're calling it, is not right. It's sort of like, you know, a king, his firstborn son, is going to be the king unless something happens to him.
0: Right.
1: Then, you know, if there's no males, it usually would go to the queen, and then if there's no more queen, then the princess, if there's no males to be king, becomes a queen. I mean, this has been the way it's been in that kind of system.
0: A monarchy, right.
1: The monarchy system for a long time. Is this knocking on the door to sort of like a, excuse me, a monarchy system?
0: Well, you know, you were talking about the Kennedys earlier. There was a lot of similarity there. Of course, they had to run for office and get elected, but I mean, their name,
1: that's it,
0: helped them, and the money.
1: Their name and the money and the control. Yeah. So is there, I'm just asking the question, is there backdoor deals that Lindsey Graham has? I mean, like, I'm not saying he did anything wrong. I don't know. But we know that these politicians have power over time, especially if they're a senator. And there's a lot of money that comes to them through these special interest groups, if you want to call them, whatever you want to call those groups.
0: Lobbyists.
1: Well, lobbyists is, yeah, one of them. That's the biggie one. The problem is it fair? Because if they had brought someone in besides her, maybe the deals Lindsey Graham made will not be there. Maybe some of those deals were bad. Maybe some of those deals were bought off. I would suspect that most senators have to make deals like that. And, yeah, they get money for the political action committees. And those political action committees, they can filter that money in legally. You know, that's, in my opinion, is probably one of the worst things that ever happened to our country, where they could put in tremendous money through a PAC system, and there's absolutely probably no limit. And it can go into the millions of dollars. If you want to destroy a regular citizen that wants to run for office, they've got to compete against the political action committees that have millions of dollars and will just decimate you. Or if you're not a favorite son.
0: Right.
1: You know, in other words, if they don't like you, I'm talking about the political beings that are in control, they can decimate you with false advertising. Yes, I've heard the false. Let's just call it out of content. They take the stuff out of content and they make you look like you said something, or if you said something years ago, and they make it sound like you said it today. I saw it happen.
0: They do that a lot. Especially,
1: but it's not right.
0: No, it's not right.
1: It should be illegal. It should be illegal. If I say something that's not right, I can be held responsible. But if a politician is blown in, you know, whether he's a citizen that's never had anything much, they can be destroyed because I'm just going to say it, they haven't made the deals with the people in the back doors.
0: Yeah.
1: And that's how it works, guys, and I hate it. I know probably every other citizen out there hates it, you know, but it boils down to we really should vote them all out. I mean, seriously, I think that birthright citizenship, including Congress of all kinds, there should be term limits.
0: Absolutely.
1: And that would take care of that. It would take care of it. And it would be more fair. And you would get rid of all the backdoor deals controlling us as in citizens and our money, because we're the ones working to make it. They're just doing what they're supposed to do. They're supposed to be serving the people, you know. And I know there's a lot of good ones, but there's a lot of bad ones. We've talked about this before. Who was that liberal Democrat senator? I can't think of his name right now. That they found gold bars and millions of dollars of cash in the walls of his house.
0: I can't remember his name, but I do remember what you're talking about.
1: And that's ridiculous. You know, what kind of backdoor deals was made?
0: It was Bradford.
1: I don't remember the name. Yeah. We can look it up.
0: No, that's not it.
1: It's out there. People can look it up. He's just an example. You know, it's just terrible, the stuff that they do, you know. And if they get a special interest group that has a lot of money, you know, whether it's some kind of industry or whatever, they can run over us little people and, you know, we have to pay for it, you know. So, at least I have freedom of speech to blast them, whatever that good that does.
0: It was Bob Menendez from New Jersey.
1: Okay,
0: Bob Menendez. And he got sentenced to 11 years in prison for that.
1: Well, he should be.
0: They found over $480,000 in cash and hundreds of thousands of dollars in gold bars hidden in closets and safes.
1: Yeah, I mean, where did that come from?
0: Well, you know, if it's his own stuff, I don't know.
1: He wouldn't have gotten put in prison if it was his own stuff. It came from bad players.
0: Yes.
1: He's not the only one. Look at all the stuff that happened in Minnesota where, you know, all this fraud went on, Medicare fraud and all this other stuff that went on. And we know politicians were involved, you know, and I'm not going to name them. You all know who I'm talking about. They were involved. Why didn't they do something to them? They said, oh, we didn't have anything to do with it. Really? I mean, really? It's just disgusting. But the song, Gimme Shelter.
0: Yeah.
1: You know, Earnest Financial wants to give you shelter. I mean, we want to keep you from losing your assets. We want you to give us a call where we can help you save it all. Here's the deal. We represent the middle class mostly. You know, the well-to-do, the super wealthy, they already got it figured out. They're paying people unbelievable amount of money to do whatever they're going to do with their money. You know, what we believe in Earnest Financial is that the average citizen, whether he has $5,000, $2,000, $1,000, $100,000, $1 million or two, or three, or four, or $5 million, after that, I mean, you know, they become disinterested because, you know, there's other things they can do, offshore stuff and all kinds of crazy things that, you know, the average citizen can't do. But the average citizen is the one that suffers the most when they don't have shelter. You know, if there's a bad storm coming and you've got an ark you can get in, you've seen those End of the World movies and everything. The rich have all these arks. I think, what was that, 2012 movie?
0: Yeah.
1: They had all these arks and stuff.
0: Yeah.
1: But only the well-to-do, only those scientists and the super wealthy and all them could get in this ark, you know, so to speak. Only the best of the best. So they were allowing the rest of the world to drown, supposedly. You know, that's what's, in a way, going on in the financial world. The middle class, the people that have worked their, you know, what's off for years, and then they lose 50 to 80% in a bad downturn. I mean, it's a horrible downturn for that kind of money to go down. And then they got to wait. They said, don't worry about it. Just wait. It'll come back. And then look at dot-com. 90% of the stocks that went away in the dot-com collapse didn't come back. They did not come back. So really, it depends on what you were investing in and who you were listening to. And, you know, there was no guarantees most of the time that you couldn't lose your money. There were some products out there, but, you know, let me just ask you, Matthew, if you were selling a product that you could get money every year versus you could sell a product that you only got paid one time and you couldn't get paid every year, which one you think you'd want to pay?
0: Without a doubt, the one where you get paid every year.
1: And I'm not knocking that system. I'm just trying to tell you there's a problem there. And Elizabeth Warren is barking up the wrong tree because she's wanting to tax the people and the products that don't charge fees. They claim, oh, well, they got high fees. I find that to be untrue a lot of times, most of the time. It's a misrepresentation. Why are they doing that? Could there be a group trying to fund her? I wonder. You know, and listen, there's nothing wrong with having stock market portfolios. We use them, but we use them in the safe mode way. You know, these annuities, they take your money, they invest it in stuff that's fairly stable, like long-term bonds with big companies, you know, well-known companies, corporate companies, and then they take the interest off of that, and then they put it into futures, like, you know, kind of a, like an option thing. But if you put $100,000, let's just say you put $500,000 in, and you got a big bonus, and now you got $650,000 because of the bonus, yes, it can happen, absolutely. Absolutely, you can get those kind of bonuses. It has to do with your age, the company, terms, of all kinds of different things. But now you got $650,000 of account value, not surrender value. You got six, that you can draw off of. That's your retirement money. And now here comes the market crashes, but you still got $650,000.
0: That's a beautiful thing.
1: Yeah, it's a beautiful thing. Somebody else could have kept $500,000 in the market crash, and maybe they got $200,000 or $300,000. That's a terrible thing. If you say you're up 30%, you lose 30%, that's a difference of 60%. But guess what? These folks don't get paid every time. Now, we have developed a system where we can rebonus you extra every year, you know, of your free withdrawals or some of your free withdrawals, and give you income and then rebonus the difference. And yes, we get paid again. But hey, you know what? That's actually very fiduciary because we're watching over you. We can afford to watch over you.
0: That's right. Well, I'm going to give the number out one more time, then we'll take a break. If you want to get in touch with David, you give him a call at 833-596-SAFE. 833-596-7233. 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Don't go anywhere. We're going to take a break, but we'll be back right here with more of the Health and Wealth Show right after this.

0: If you're hungry, well, have I got a deal for you. 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A cashless society? What would happen if that came to Carl Childers' world?
1: Yes, sir. How can I help you?
2: Y'all got them French fried taters up in there?
1: Yes, sir. We sure do.
2: How much you getting for them?
1: $1.89 an order. About $2.
2: Well, I got $2 bills right here.
1: No, sir. Sorry. We don't accept cash anymore.
2: Well, I ain't got one of them debit cards. Y'all take mustard biscuits?
1: No, sir. No. No mustard biscuits.
2: How about a handful of gravel?
1: No, sir. Nope.
2: How about I bring you a live grasshopper?
1: No, sir. Just $1.89. About $2. And remember, we don't accept cash.
2: Aight, then. This here the ambulance company? Y'all might want to get over here to the Dairy Queen. That boy inside with the paper hat fitting to get acted up.
0: And so it goes in Carl Childers' world.
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3: Money Man, strange visitor from another zip code, here to help you with your money. 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
5: All right, Loose Change. We've got a call from the commissioner, and we've got to go track down arch-villain Penny Pincher.
6: Yeah, Money Man. I'm real excited. This is going to be fun.
5: All right. We're in the Money Mobile.
6: Check.
5: We're buckled in.
6: Check.
5: I'm wearing my Money Man utility belt, and you've got your jackknife and slingshot.
6: Double check.
5: The garage door to the cash cave is open.
6: Check.
5: And here we go. There seems to be some sort of problem with the Money Mobile. Have you been coming out here listening to the Lone Ranger on the radio again?
6: Well, maybe a couple of times.
5: Well, the battery's run down.
6: Holy dead cell, Money Man. What are we gonna do?
5: Let me think.
6: Think. Yeah, good idea.
5: Okay, here's what we do. I'll call the commissioner and tell him we're gonna be a little late. You get your bicycle.
6: I'm on it, Money Man. I'm on it.
5: No, I'm gonna be on it. You're riding on the handlebars.
3: Will Money Man and Loose Change ever get out of the cash cave? Will they ever track down Penny Pincher? Will Loose Change take the extra minute to put the playing card back in the spokes of his bicycle? Tune in next time when we hear Money Man say,
5: I hope we don't run into the Green Hornet. I'll never hear the end of this.
3: On the next handlebar-hugging episode of
4: Money Man!
7: Time now for another visit with Mr. Knowledge.
8: Yes, thank you, and I am Mr. Knowledge, and I know everything. Today we're going to talk about predictions. You know, a lot of people think if they can get certain facts and certain trends and put them together and divide by three and then look at them the right way that they can predict the future. Well, maybe, maybe not. People try to do this with the stock market, the horse races, the football game. Some get it right and some fail miserably, and get it wrong. Now, today, I'm going to make a prediction. A few moments ago, I saw several birds outside with lovely plumage, and they're foraging for food. And what I've done is I have put some bird food here on the table, and I'm going to open the door, and I predict that a bird will come flying through the door. I know this because, as I said, the birds are foraging for food, meaning that they're hungry, and they'll find that there's food inside, and they will come through the door. So let's just test my theory. But before we go on, let me say that you should probably never try this when dealing with your portfolio. You need someone with tried and true methods at making money that could help you avoid making a bad prediction. Such a fellow is David Ernest. Call him today, and he will help you with your portfolio and put your feet on the path to financial security. Now, we're going to test my theory of whether or not the birds will fly in here to get some birdseed. I'm going to open the door now, and here comes something. Well, that stings. I guess I better go and get something to put on this. I think I have some Curacrobe somewhere. And let this be a lesson to you. Never trust predictions from an amateur. Not that I'm an amateur, because I'm Mr. Knowledge, and I know everything.
7: Join us again next time for another visit with Mr. Knowledge.
8: I had no idea the creek had risen.

0: to boldly go where no man has gone before. It's Redneck Star Trek. Captain's log, Captain Clyde reporting. While on routine patrol around Uranus, shut up. We have been surprised by a fleet of Klingon ships.
1: Captain Clyde, the Klingons are hailing us.
0: Put it on the speaker. This here's Captain Clyde. Identify yourself.
2: This Captain Klang from the Klingon Empire. We have you surrounded, Captain Clyde.
0: What you want? Our dilithium crystals?
2: No.
0: Well, I guess you want our secret transporter technology.
2: No, not that either.
0: Well, what is it you want?
2: We want your portfolio.
0: A portfolio? Red alert! Red alert!
3: Captain, there's no need to worry about our portfolio falling into the hands of the Klingons.
0: Why is that, Mr. Spooky?
3: Because last time we were on Earth, we took our portfolio to David Ernest.
0: Oh, yeah, that's right. So our portfolio is protected. What you think about that, Mr. Klingon?
2: Well, crushes, foiled again. Klingon's out.
0: Man, it's a good thing we took our portfolio over to David Ernest.
3: Yes, Captain, it was the logical thing to do. Not only is our portfolio safe from the Klingons, but our retirement is set up as well.
0: You know, I think I'm going to call old David Ernest and see how our portfolio is a-doing. Well, thank you there, Mr. Spooky. Now let me get back to filling out the captain's log, where I can tell him about the time we encountered Klingons around your...
3: Don't do it, Captain. It's a cheap laugh.
0: Yeah, I guess you're right. All right there, Mr. Hulu. Take us to warp drive.
1: Engaging warp drive, Captain.
0: That don't sound good. Man, this ship is a lemon.
3: Should we call Mr. Skippy in engineering?
0: It won't do no good. He'll just start whining about we got no power. We got no power. Dadgone.
4: Tonight on Murphy and the Chief.
5: Yeah, Chief, we got a positive ID on the subject in this rollover accident, and it's quite possible it is a DUI.
6: Who is it, Murphy?
5: It's Tiger Woods, Chief.
6: Tiger Woods, the golfer?
5: No, Tiger Woods, the interior decorator.
6: Good one, Murphy.
5: And there's only one weird thing about this whole thing, Chief.
6: What's that?
5: Mr. Woods is wearing two pairs of pants.
6: He's wearing two pairs of pants?
5: 10-4, that is correct, sir.
6: Well, why is he wearing two pair of pants?
5: I asked him that.
6: And?
5: Well, he's a little shook up, but he told me that he was wearing two pair of pants.
6: Uh-huh.
5: In case he got a hole in one. Bam!
6: Well, if you said that, book him on a 306.
5: What's a 306?
6: Allegedly intoxicated millionaire golfer making bad jokes.
5: 10-4.
4: Whether it's a hostage situation or the hot donut sign is on, it's always adventure with Murphy and the Chief.
7: Now, a few words about Maxine Waters.
8: She stares at orange juice cartons because it says concentrate. She puts lipstick on her forehead to make up her mind. She once took a ruler to bed to see how long she slept. She once climbed over a glass wall to see what was on the other side. She got stuck on an escalator during a power outage. She saw a sign that said airport left, and she went home. She almost drowned once because someone left a scratch and sniff sticker at the bottom of a pool. She tried to return a donut because it had a hole in it. She wrecked three McDonald's because the sign said drive through. She once got a brain worm and it starved to death. She believes equal pay means getting paid the same for doing nothing. She got a tattoo of her name in case she forgets it. She studied for a blood test and failed. She thinks a quarterback is a refund. She put her phone on airplane mode and threw it, expecting it to fly. She thinks Taco Bell is a Mexican phone company. She is the dumbest woman in the world.
9: I resent that, and I resent the remark.
10: Shut up before I knock you silly.
7: Too late. Somebody beat you to it.
11: Faster than an old credit card imprint machine. More powerful than a stooge slap. Able to leap small house pits in a single bound. Look.
12: Where?
11: Up in the sky.
12: I don't see nothing.
11: It's a toaster. It's a Buick. Hey, it's the monkeys. No, it's Money Man.
12: As we open, we see Money Man working in the cash cave when suddenly loose change runs in, bringing a matter of great importance.
13: Let's see. What's a five-letter word for table?
12: Money Man. Money Man.
13: What is it, loose change?
12: Something terrible just happened down at the baseball field.
13: Well, what is it?
12: This dad, he got a home run baseball for his son for his birthday.
13: Yes?
12: And after he gave it to him, this lady runs over and starts screaming that it's hers. She takes it and she leaves.
13: You mean the lady took the baseball from the son?
12: That's right.
13: Well, this won't stand on my watch. Come on, loose change, to the Money Mobile.
12: Boy, I can just hear the speech you're going to give that lady now.
13: That's right.
12: You're going to teach her that the world doesn't revolve around her.
13: Right.
12: I'll bet you're even going to make her apologize.
13: In front of the world.
12: Yeah, she's got it coming, too.
13: That's right. I'm going to teach her you can't run around grabbing little boys' balls.
12: Money Man, you might want to rephrase that one.
13: Will Money Man and Loose Change make it to the baseball field before the seventh inning stretch?
12: Will Loose Change convince Money Man to rephrase his statement?
13: Will part of this episode get beeped? Tune in next time when we hear this exchange. Now, Loose Change, I'm just not following what you're saying.
12: Well, all I know is if I said that, I'd be in big trouble.
13: On the next Sounds Dirty But It Ain't episode of
14: Money Man!
15: For chicken thieves and whatnot, Andy and Barney were all the law Mayberry needed. But when things turned really bad, a certain mechanic from Wally's Garage need only utter one word.
16: Shazam!
15: Others tried in vain.
16: Judy, Judy, Judy, Judy, Judy.
15: But only one could summon that superhero.
16: Shazam!
15: When a still needed to be busted up, call on Andy.
17: I'm right here.
15: If you need to stop something before it gets out of hand, call Barney and he'll
16: nip it in the bud.
15: If you need a drink, call Otis. But when there's big trouble in Mayberry, there's only one word that can bring the help you need.
16: Shazam.
15: And what will that hero do when he gets here?
18: Are you yelling about? 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
20: Is that it? Kind of a big build-up for that. Kind of dumb. Well, maybe the next episode is the loaded goat. Or maybe the one where Aunt Bee makes the pickles. That's a good one. Yeah, this one was kind of dumb. At least it wasn't in color.
21: It's the Health and Wealth Show with David Ernest.

0: And we're back. Welcome back to the second half of the Health and Wealth Show with David Ernest. I'm your host, Matthew. And we're talking about shelter from the storm here. Shelter from the stock market. Sheltering what you have spent probably most of your life acquiring.
1: You know, that song, Prodigal Son and all that stuff, you know.
0: Yeah.
1: You might not have been born with a silver spoon in your mouth like Lindsey Graham's sister probably was, because she's the sister of Lindsey Graham. Now, she might do a good job, as we said a little earlier, but the fact that she was appointed, she jumped over all these other people that have been working their butts off for years to get where they were going to be, hopefully, you know, shoot for senatorship. And now we have this problem, excuse me, of someone who has no political experience being appointed to be a senator and now going to run for full-time Senate. Something about that doesn't seem right to me. I mean, maybe she could get some staff or that could help her, you know, but I hate to think that she might be operating like Biden was when he was just led around and, you know, all he was fed ice cream, so his brain would work for a while.
0: I don't think the ice cream did it.
1: He forgot how to fall down the stairs. He started falling up the stairs. He gets lost on, you know, the stage. Had you seen those videos where he looks real confused, like, how did I get off the stage? The same way you got on it, you know. And the crazy thing when he had the debate with Donald Trump,
0: yeah,
1: he started saying things that didn't make sense, like about Medicare. We're going to beat Medicare or something like that. Like,
0: I remember.
1: Crazy
0: it was
1: stuff.
0: Embarrassing. Yeah.
1: And Donald Trump just looked at him like, man, I couldn't have done better. He helped me out. Thank you, Biden, for helping me. It destroyed everything. And then you had, you know, Harris come in and she had her word salad that made no sense at all. You know, we know how she got where she is. You know, crazy stuff. You know, AOC, well, how did she get where she is? I read that she has a boyfriend that knew a lot about social media, and she, you know, really did a good job on that as far as, like, trying to get the people who are mad at everybody else in her section of New York that really wanted, you know, to be able to improve their lives. But, look, if you want to improve your life, go work. Go to work. You know, do not expect it to be a silver spoon stuck in your mouth. That's the way this country used to work, you know. But now I'm not so sure. I really hate to think that there's like a monarchy thing going on here. And you know, birthright senatorship, as they're calling it. You get appointed because you're kin to somebody. Well, we've seen it before, but this is getting a little absurd, really.
0: Yeah,
1: I agree. What's happening to our country? It's very concerning to me that people who are working their butts off to move up the ladder get slammed when somebody appoints somebody who don't do anything, but just, I don't even know what she did before this, but she didn't do any politics. None. She has no political experience. How is she going to be able to handle stuff? Now, someone might say, well, that's how she's going to handle it because she don't have any experience. It don't really make sense either.
0: No.
1: They don't even know how to function or operate. I mean, just think, you take a kid and you stick them in a car and tell them to drive and they're like 9 years old or 10 years old. What do you think's going to happen?
0: You're either going to end up in a ditch or you're not. You know.
1: Well, you're probably going to end up in a ditch
0: because they've
1: never done it before. I mean, if you'd been teaching them, you know, for a while, maybe they could do it. But if you stick an inexperienced driver behind the wheel, they've never even driven before, say, okay, drive this car. It's sort of like taking someone that has no political experience and say, okay, drive this politics. Drive the state of South Carolina. Drive America, the United States of America. You're going, well, what do I do?
0: I'm sure it would be completely overwhelming to be in a situation like that, you know.
1: But is it fair to the citizens of South Carolina?
0: It's not.
1: And I can understand why MAGA is upset. I can understand. why the MAGA party, if you want to call them a party, is upset, and the conservative party are upset. They're saying, what? You know, what about so-and-so that's been working their tail off and is more qualified? What about them? You know, I get it. I get it. I've never seen a game of Monopoly like that. You know, it's just crazy. So, you know, it's just like being appointed, bypass, go, bypass this, you know, like a Monopoly game. Wow. You don't even have to do anything. You don't even have to pay any money. You just win. It's crazy. So I don't know. I just don't know why this is happening. Maybe there's a reason. I don't know.
0: I don't know either.
1: I mean, what was Lindsey Graham's so-called secret when he was coming back from Ukraine? And of course, we know all of the supposed conspiracy stuff started up again. And I actually did a little research. You know, they said that he had an aortic tear because of the hardening of the arteries.
0: Yeah.
1: You know, I don't know how far along he was on this or anything, whether he was taking statins, you know, but the brittleness of your arteries, if there's a lot of blood pressure in there, it can tear, or if there's some kind of thing that causes it not to flex, maybe, you know, because the hearts are beating all the time, and it can cause it to tear, and then, in other words, you have an aneurysm, is what it's called, and then you just bleed out. Okay, well, he'd been riding on these airplanes. He hadn't had much sleep. You know, that does stuff to your blood pressure.
0: It does. A lot of people, you know, you could have a stroke.

0: Congressman Strong, let me ask you this question. Childhood hero, who was it?
1: Let's see, Kevin Teague and Randolph Manstooth. And I know you don't even know who they are, but that's John Gage and Roy DeSoto of the show Emergency, Squad 51. Yeah, I love the firefighting and the paramedics.
0: What the hell are you even talking about? I have no idea.
2: It's old school television.
1: You're young. Everybody out there listening knows what I'm talking about.
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4: You know, you watch the news twice a day. You maybe had a newspaper. And then you went on about your day. And you could trust, at least we thought we could trust. I don't know how much of it was, you know, crap or not.
5: We don't know.
4: But everybody just, you know. I think there was more morality, perhaps.
5: Walter Cronkite, for example.
4: Yeah.
5: If he said it, it was the gun, it's the guide truth, as far as like how we accepted it. And then Donald Trump came in and said, fake news. And we thought, really? And then it started coming out. And then it started talking about the votes.
4: But it's like, which flavor of news do you want? What do you want to hear? If you want to hear, you know, the liberal side, turn on CNN. If you want to hear the conservative side, turn on Fox. If you want to hear the uber conservative side, turn on Newsmax.
5: I know.
4: There is a libertarian middle ground that exists, you know. And the older I get, the more I gravitate towards that.
5: Here's the thing.
4: It's a shame that we can't have three parties. That would probably keep everybody maybe more on the straight and narrow, you know?
5: Well, I know we're about to run out of time here, but I'm going to say this. I'm not in the Libertarian Party, and I'll tell you one reason.
4: You tell me why.
5: They want to tone down the military too much for me.
4: Yeah.
5: You know, I mean, not taxing as much, giving us more freedoms. You know, as long as there's enough of that going on. But, man, if somebody tries to take us over, like Iranian people or Russian or, you know, China, we'd be in trouble.
4: Well, so, God bless our troops. God bless our military. You know, I get it. I know trillions of dollars go to it. We have the highest budget for military out of any country.
5: No doubt. Yeah. And also, we have the highest payout for medical than any country. And guess what? We don't have the best medicine.
4: No, no.
5: So there's something wrong there. Something's bad wrong. And, you know, for a hospital to go out of business, say like in Montgomery or some other city, but people in Montgomery know what I'm talking about, you know, or almost go out of business. And then turn around and want to tax you. I tell you what, I was really sorry for this. I'll just say it, Jackson Hospital.
4: Yeah.
5: I wanted to help them. And then when they turn around and they said, we want $4.125 million more for the next 4 or 5 years, and we're going to take it off the citizens of Montgomery County or wherever it's coming from, not the state as a whole. I said, wait a minute.
4: Right.
5: Your administrative staff is going to cost you $4, $5, $6, $7 million, maybe $10, $15 million a year. Probably but more like $4, $5, $6 million. If you want to buy this hospital and run it, why don't you not What are we getting taxed for to pay the CEOs and everybody? And look, I hate it. I don't really like saying this, but it's what I feel. And I really think there's a lot of people in Alabama, in Montgomery, Alabama, that feel this.
4: Okay? I agree. Yeah.
5: Why would you want to be taxed when another area of the country, another county, don't have to have it? Because, you know, look, if you want to buy the hospital, buy it. Okay? But don't come back and tax the people around the hospital extra money. And I don't care what the mayor of Montgomery says or anybody else. You try this and see what the citizens of Alabama and Montgomery do. It's not going to work.
4: I don't think so either.
5: I don't like it. I just tell you, I really don't want that hospital to go out, but that's absurd. You know, really, put it on the backs of the working people. We're not the ones that lost the money. And this is exactly what I feel about the stock market. If the stock market loses because a bunch of stupid people at Wall Street drove it down, why should the rest of us pay for it? That's the reason why I'm an asset preservationist. We want to help you keep that from happening. If you want to know how it works, give us a call. We want to help you save it all. And we certainly don't want you to lose your ass, sis. Give us a call.
4: Give David a call, 833-596-SAFE. 833-596-7233, or you can visit his website, retirewithernest.com. That's E-A-R-N-E-S-T. David, great show. Lots of good information on this one, always, anyway, but today especially. And listeners, thanks for tuning in.

0: out again in the morning. I'm Lee Silicera, Fox News. After the fifth day deliberation in the Massachusetts trial of Lindsey Clancy ended without a verdict.
1: Superior Court Judge William Sullivan told the deliberating members on the jury he knew it was a long day, but let them know he's still confident they can decide this matter.
2: What I'm going to do is, first off, thank you for your time, your commitment. In this case,
1: the jury for the second time told the judge they could not come to a unanimous verdict, prompting the so-called dynamite instruction to push consensus. Defense attorney Kevin Reddington said why he thinks that could work.
3: It tells you common sense that, you know, if you're in the majority, listen to the minority and vice versa. And I think they listen to that.
1: Day six of deliberations begins Thursday morning.
0: Fox's Colonel Scott. As Iran continues to pound its neighbors, President Trump says U.S. strikes on Iran won't continue for long.
4: The regime is getting weaker and weaker by the day. And at some point, they're not going to be able to shoot so easily because I think the people aren't going to take it.
0: And the president predicts gas prices will fall as soon as the conflict is over, but also said he won't allow the midterms to drive his decision on ending it. In the House,
5: the joint resolution is not agreed to.
0: Lawmakers failing to advance a constitutional amendment that would cap the Supreme Court at 9 justices. The tally was 221 to 206, all Republicans voted in favor. Nearly all Democrats voted against. The NBA has suspended L.A. Clippers owner Steve Ballmer for 1 year. The team will forfeit 5 first-round draft picks from 2029 to 2033. And president of basketball operations Lawrence Frank has been banned for 6 months for violating the league's salary cap rules. 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
0: A years-long legal battle over former Army soldier Bo Bergdahl's desertion conviction has taken another turn.
10: The ruling reverses a 2023 decision that wiped away Bergdahl's conviction over concerns involving the military judge who handled his case. The appeals court says a federal judge didn't have the authority to overturn a court-martial judgment. Bergdahl pleaded guilty in 2017 to desertion and misbehavior before the enemy after walking away from his post in Afghanistan in 2009. He was captured and held for nearly 5 years before being released in a controversial prisoner swap. The latest ruling restores Bergdahl's conviction and sentence, including his dishonorable discharge. He received no prison time. Matt Murphy, Fox News.
0: Legendary golfer Tiger Woods strikes a plea deal.
11: The judge throwing the book at Tiger Woods. The golfer can't drive for 5 years. Part of the sentence imposed in Martin County, Florida, as well as fines and court fees. Attorneys for Woods and the prosecution reaching agreement on a plea deal. Tiger pleading no contest on charges of reckless driving and refusal to submit to a lawful test. He also pled guilty to a careless driving citation. Woods had pled not guilty to a DUI charge stemming from a rollover crash back in March. The golf legend has been involved in at least 4 major crashes over the years. Tiger last played competitive golf at the Open Championship in 2024. Frank Lanza, Fox News.
0: Scientists have discovered an enormous 10-sided wave pattern in the ammonia clouds over Saturn's south pole. A Spanish-led team says it appears to be even bigger and more unstable than the hexagon of clouds around Saturn's north pole that's been visible for decades. This new jet stream formation popped up in the Hubble Space Telescope sites in 2023. I'm Lee Silicera. This is Fox News.
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0: 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Hello, 877-381-3811. We put our foot down on the gas pedal and off we go. Welcome to the program. I'm very, very pleased you're here. Thank you. We don't always do this, but there was actually some rather fascinating comments by the President of the United States in the Oval Office earlier today. And he's asked a very good question by Peter Ducey. Now, as you know, in this audience, here and on Fox, and wherever I'm a guest, I keep pushing the idea of the Reagan Doctrine that we arm the Iranian people. Now, there are people who are risk-averse. Some of them are online, and they have very significant backgrounds, and I'm sure some are in the government. Well, what if this happens, and this happens, and that happens, and this happens? Excuse me. You know, in the middle of a war, you can't conclude with certainty what is or is not going to happen. But you fight to win, okay? And that's what the president's doing with this economic, crushing economic, basically attack against the enemy. And that's why we had 100 military sites hit yesterday militarily. But my own view is, since we are not going to send ground troops, nor do I support that. There are ground troops here. They're called the Iranian people. And they're ready to rise up, and they want to be armed. Now's the time, and it's the president who's brought us to this point. With the economy in a shambles, and I'm sure there are police there, army there, maybe even some IRGC there, that are not getting their salaries, they're not getting paid, or they're not getting the things that they need. Now, the big dogs, they get whatever they want, of course. But I'm not talking about them. So if we're going to arm and train these people, I hope we're not too late, but I hope maybe we're doing it. We just don't know about it. But it's something I've been pushing a lot. As you can see, once we push some things here in radio, or I push them on my Fox show, they get into the bloodstream of the media, just like the data centers, when I took the position on the data centers over the weekend, and now you see this being discussed nonstop. And I would say significantly in favor by a lot of the people who are talking about them now. Because you got to get the facts out. That's what I'm about. Applying the facts to our principles, our beliefs, our value systems. So here's the president. I think this is important, what he's saying. From Peter Ducey's question, cut to go.
1: Trump, you posted today on Truth Social, when are the Iranian people going to rise up and fight?
2: Well,
1: if that's what you want, will you send the CIA in to arm Iranians?
2: Well, I wouldn't want to say that to you, Peter. I'd love to tell you that, but it wouldn't be appropriate to say. But I mean, I understand their plight. They're being shot. Right now, you know, these gentlemen sit here in the lap of luxury and they see things, but over there it's not so luxurious. As of 3 months ago, they had 52,000 protesters were killed. Can you imagine this, fellow? And now I hear the numbers probably 25,000 more. They have close to 65,000 protesters killed. So when I ask that question, I ask it sort of knowing the answer. The only answer is that they're being shot. The regime is getting weaker and weaker by the day. And at some point, they're not going to be able to shoot so easily because I think the people aren't going to take it. But I did pose that question because, you know, it would be time. But unlike most people can't kill their people like that. Most people try and reason, they talk, and then there might be an overthrow. In Iran, they kill the people. When they get out to protest, they kill them. They shoot them right between the eyes. They have two forms, machine guns and snipers. And they use them sometimes, the machine guns, and sometimes the snipers. They like the snipers better because all they do is have a crowd of 200,000 people and a person goes down here right between the eyes. And they'll have three snipers doing it. And it's a horrible thing to watch. So that's why it's not happening. And who can blame them? Who can blame them? But the regime is getting weaker by the day.
0: I agree with that. So let us arm them. More cut three, go.
2: It's very simple. Iran cannot have a nuclear weapon. As soon as it's over, which I don't think will be very much longer, I don't know how much more they can take, but, you know, whatever it is, it doesn't matter. And I'm not affected by the election.
3: Number one, I'm not running, but my party's running, and I'm going to help my party. But I think my party respects the fact that we're not allowing Iran to have a nuclear weapon. And frankly, other presidents should have done that, but they didn't have whatever it takes to do it.
0: Mm-hmm. Yep. He's right. Okay. Iran is, look, the man has said it since 1980. I don't know why people are confused about this. Now, here's the Iranian military spokes idiot yesterday, Ibrahim Yabadaba. Cut four, go.
4: The offensive operation against the Americans will continue in a decisive manner until they regret their crimes. We warn that continued American provocations in the region will be met with heavier, broader, and more destructive responses.
0: I don't know what he's talking about. The responses have been really quite poor, quite weak. And as I mentioned to you yesterday, and there's an article out again today, that the Russians are sending them really some kind of hypersonic or supersonic or whatever sonic type missiles. And so there is that. There is that. That's problematic. The Russians are friends. They're not our friends. Now, arm the Iranian people. The time is now. Let's not be risk averse in the middle of a war when we seek victory and thousands of Iranian people have been and are being slaughtered. The Reagan Doctrine worked. Worked. You know, everything can't be precisely predicted. All cannot be precisely predicted. You agree with me, Mr. Producer? That's not the way it works. That's not the way war... Let me just put it that way. I feel like I'm constantly pushing back against some individuals and some attitudes that are out there. But nonetheless, we will continue to do that until I stop doing this. And I don't have any plans on doing that, but you never know. But we're going to continue to press the case. The Iranian people, if we really want them to rise up, then arm them. If we want them to rise up, arm them. If we don't want to, how about this? If we don't want to arm the Iranians, how about we tell the Israelis to go ahead and do it? Would that make everybody feel better? I'll be right back.
5: Mark Levin.
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10: 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Reuters Institute says we're now one of the top news brands in the nation. 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

president also said today, let's see, he couldn't care less. I guess it was Monday night. He couldn't care less whether Iran signs what he called a worthless agreement with the United States, declaring that Washington is better positioned with almost total control of the Strait of Hormuz, as he called on the Iranian people to rise up and fight. I'm reading from Breitbart. I think a lot of what I've been urging and calling for is playing out exactly as I anticipated. It's not because I'm Nostradamus, it's just because it's the way it is. The president said, I'm not trying to force Iran to the bargaining table, as ABC fake news reported. Trump wrote on Truth Social, I couldn't care less if they sign a worthless to them agreement. Trump said he preferred the current U.S. position, pointing to what he described as almost total control of the strait. They're just playing out the inevitable, he wrote. When are the Iranian people going to rise up and fight? Now, that is something he was talking about earlier, and that's something that I'm trying to also address. They'll rise up and fight when they're armed, which is understandable. And if it's not us, please let the Israelis do it, or encourage them to do it. Same with Mossad. That is their intelligence wing, because they have very good handle on what's going on in Iran. Very good handle. And if we're risk averse, we don't think it's a good idea, maybe they do. And you have to assume they want to eliminate this regime as much as we do, maybe even more, I think. They've made that abundantly clear. Prime Minister has even been criticized for it in some circles, who like to leak anonymously to Axios and elsewhere. Yes. All right. That's our update in our part of the world. Now we're going to continue to move to our part of the world. Real clear investigations. Here we have, hold on a second. Who wrote this? Anybody? Paul Sperry. Paul Sperry's damn good. He's over at Real Clear Investigations. He's been around a long time, as long as I can remember, and he's always been very professional and very good at these investigations, at Real Clear Investigations. He says, the call to prayer is sounding across America. From Hamtramck, Michigan, to Paterson, New Jersey, to Minneapolis, Minnesota, rooftop amplifiers remind growing numbers of Muslim faithful 5 minutes a day, five times a day of their duties with the Arabic message that Allah is the greatest, there is no God but Allah. The so-called Adhan is just one sign of how Islam is transforming pockets of our nation. As more Muslims participate in the country's political life, running for office, influencing, and in some cases even controlling local governments, they're putting their own stamps on their communities, renaming city streets after Arab homelands and mandating Islamic holidays and halal-only lunches in public schools, while even changing noise ordinances to the consternation of many non-Muslim neighbors. Like Polish, German, Irish, and Italian immigrants before them, American Muslims now control several small cities. The difference is, all of those people with those backgrounds wanted to assimilate into our country. That's a big difference, of course, and I'm sure Sperry knows it as well. These include Hamtramck, if I mispronounce it, I'm sorry, Massachusetts, which has an all-Muslim city council, as well as mid-sized cities like neighboring Dearborn. What did I say? Massachusetts? I'm in Michigan. They are also wielding influence in large metropolises like New York City. We know about Mamdani and his top staff, composed almost entirely of Muslims. Did you know that, Rich? Oh, you knew. Yep. In one sense, this is just the continuation of the country's deep tradition of offering newcomers the opportunity to contribute to their own customs to American society. But some critics say this iteration of the immigration story
offers a distinct challenge. That's me. A number of leading Muslim candidates for office, for example, are so opposed to America's longtime ally, Israel, that their rhetoric veers into anti-Semitism. And some, such as the Democrat Party candidate for U.S. Senator Michigan, Abdul El-Sayed, are being supported with campaign funds linked to Hamas front groups and the radical pro-jihad Muslim Brotherhood, which federal authorities say has a secret plan for destroying America from within. El-Sayed won his primary with at least $315,000 from the Muslim Brotherhood Tide Funds. A Real Clear Investigation examination of FEC filings reveals, and he hopes his harsh attacks on evil Israel, quote-unquote, will help him become the first Muslim to sit in the U.S. Senate. Other Muslim candidates have ties to groups that have officially been designated as terror organizations, including Al-Qaeda. Adam Hishan Hamre, with Democrat nominee running for, he is a Democrat nominee, running for New Jersey's 12th Congressional District, once maintained close ties to the late Al-Qaeda blind sheik, who was convicted for his role in the 1993 World Trade Center bombing, including acting as his translator, driver, and defense witness. I didn't know who he was. I promise I didn't know. Craig say electing Muslims to public office is frightened with other concerns. Is frayed. I'm sorry, ladies and gentlemen. I'm seeing very blurry out of my left eye today. Bear with me. Critics say electing Muslims to public office is freighted with other concerns, and I want to get into this more deeply. We have a break coming up, and in the meantime, I will put a few drops in this eye and hope it does something. But we got a problem, and it's not clear to me anybody's doing a damn thing about it. We're relying on local zoning boards and local governments. And for the most part, not all, but for the most part, they're doing a crap job. I'll be right back.

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0: Fox News, I'm Tom Graham. The jury excused for the day. In the Lindsey Clancy murder trial, earlier they told a judge for a second time they could not agree on a verdict for the Massachusetts mother. Defense attorney Kevin Reddington says he doesn't have any expectations.
1: I would have no idea. I mean, that's up to them. It's their stamina, and they're just amazing people.
0: Clancy has admitted to killing her three children, but the defense argues she's not criminally responsible because she suffered from postpartum psychosis. A new hurricane has formed in the Pacific Ocean and could threaten Hawaii. Fox's Jill Nato.
2: Hurricane Lowell is now churning in the Pacific Ocean as a Category 5 storm. It's a few hundred miles south of Hawaii, and it's packing winds up to 160 miles an hour. The National Hurricane Center says the island chain is already feeling the swells from the storm.
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7: We go on with the Paul Sperry piece from Real Clear Investigations. Critics also warn that unlike mainstream modern Christianity, Islam does not distinguish between the spiritual and political realms. Sharia law, for example, applies to religious and civic life because they are one and the same in Islam. Based on the Quran and other holy Islamic scripture, Sharia regulates Muslim worship, dress, and diet. But it also sanctions practices at odds with not only American culture, but also the U.S. legal system, including domestic violence, polygamy, female circumcision, forced child marriage, honor killings, and militant jihad. Republican lawmakers and counterterrorism experts fear that as Muslims, and I'm going to say Islamists. As Islamists win control of towns and cities, they may weaken the nation's separation of church and state while creating the kind of dangerous no-go areas for non-Muslims that authorities now identify in some 900 enclaves of Europe with heavy concentrations of Muslim immigrants. I think that already is occurring in the United States right now. I really do. Belgium, Denmark, Germany, Portugal, and Switzerland are among EU members that have passed laws aimed at curbing radical Islam. The French Senate also passed a law in May aimed at countering Islamist infiltration, quote-unquote, of the country following a 2025 government report, Muslim Brotherhood and Political Islam in France, and a poll that year finding a majority of Muslims in France, aged 15 to 24, prefer Sharia law over French law. And it goes on. Does any of this concern you, America? Islamist organizers are advancing a nationwide plan to back Muslims and other Islamic-friendly candidates with financing from a potential political war chest of more than $140 million a year in mosque and other, mosque and other donations from the swelling Muslim American community. Earlier this year, Qadi Led Fi Council of North America issued a legal ruling, a fatwa, in coordination with the Assembly of Muslim Jurists of America, that for the first time unlocks Muslim American tithing and charitable giving, known as zakat, for political use. Quote, giving one zakat for influencing political causes is warranted. The stated goal is to broadly empower Muslim communities in America, but more specifically, to fund the campaigns of Israel and support policies such as criminalizing criticism of Prophet Muhammad and Islam in general. This is sort of happening in Virginia right now. In fact, this is what he points to here. Efforts are already underway at the state level in Virginia, which now boasts the fourth highest Islamic population in the U.S. A Muslim Democrat has introduced a bill in the state Senate to amend hate crimes law to criminalize, quote, prejudice toward Islam, unquote, not just Muslims. The bill, Islam, you understand? Islamists. The bill, sponsored by State Senator Saddam Azlan Salim, also mandates that state troopers track, quote, Islamophobia, as a new bias-motivated offense category. At the same time, hateful rhetoric castigating Christians, Jews, and others is common in American mosques. Legal scholars say such blasphemy law would likely be struck down as an unconstitutional violation of the First Amendment's free speech clause. Critics say this is lost on such Muslim activists who use America's cornerstone civil rights, in this case, the freedom to practice religion, to advance their faith and its influence. In 2023, Talk to American Muslims, Qadi exalted that they had a blessing most other Muslims lack. Quote, a constitution that protects our freedoms. We thank Allah for that freedom. Now, what he's saying there, ladies and gentlemen, is a constitution that protects our freedoms to do what we choose to do to destroy the Constitution. You understand? Also in the past year, Islamic activists have formed their own political super PACs, including one backing El Said in Michigan. Fighting for Michigan PAC, they call it, of course, whose main contributor is a longtime leader in Muslim Brotherhood front groups in America, blacklisted by the Justice Department as an unindicted terrorist co-conspirator. Another is the Unity and Justice Fund, which Sharia watchdogs claim is part of a highly organized electoral jihad to change foreign U.S. policy and push Sharia-conforming laws. This is all swirling around us, ladies and gentlemen. Now, the Unity and Justice Fund, which is aggressively raising money from mosques and Islamic groups to back Democrats in the November congressional election, notice it's exclusively Democrats, is connected with the controversial group Council on American Islamic Relations. You're familiar with them if you've listened to this show for about 12 seconds. CARE, the nation's largest Muslim rights group, has a long-term plan to elect 30 Muslims to Congress, including at least two to the Senate. If he wins in November, Al-Sayed would be the first Muslim senator. Currently, four Muslims serve in Congress, all Democrats. Surveys show, Muslims vote overwhelmingly Democrat. And at the same time, CARE says it's grooming more than 200 Muslims to run for state and local offices as well. A, quote, U.S.-based Hamas front organization, according to former FBI agent Lara Burns, CARE was critical in organizing financial support and getting out the vote for New York Mayor Zorhan Mandami. The group now has former employees represented in top posts inside the Mandami administration. CARE denies connections to Hamas. They're liars. Or the Muslim Brotherhood. And in 2009, after the Justice Department named CARE an unindicted co-conspirator in the largest terror fundraising case in U.S. history, a federal court found ample evidence linking CARE to Hamas. Then it goes on, the piece is very thorough about the quest for dominance. And I'll just touch on this. According to an article in the Fremont Argus, a California newspaper, CARE founder Omar Ahmad once told a Muslim audience, quote, "Islam isn't in America to be equal to any other faith, but to become dominant." He said the Quran should be the highest authority in America, and Islam the only accepted religion on earth. Ahmad, who Burns said was wiretapped in FBI Hamas probes in the 1990s, gave the speech at a 1998 event in Fremont, California, organized by the Islamic Study School, titled, "How Should We as Muslims Live in America?" That's right. Now, I can go on. You get the gist. There's much more detail in this piece. You know, our archives at the end of the show always has the articles that I'm using and other sources that I'm using, so you can take a look at it for yourself. This is what we face as a nation. And it is spreading very, very fast. I want to thank the majority on the Supreme Court for upholding something that is not and never has been in the Constitution, birthright citizenship. I want to thank the government for chain migration. That is, when people are here, they can bring in relatives up to, they estimate up to 20 each. That doesn't do any harm, does it? We want to thank the Democrats for having open borders, and should they win the House or the Senate again, they will fight for open borders and no funds for ICE, because ICE is responsible for rounding up illegal aliens and deporting them, and we certainly can't do that. We want to thank the Democrats in the Senate for appointing scores of radical Democrats, lawyers, to the bench, who now wear black robes and serve for life and defy the law as they pretend to uphold the law and demand adherence to their rulings, even if their rulings defy the law. And we want to thank the media, still pretty much covering up what's happened in this country and what is happening in this country with the Islamists, the immigration system, the naturalization system, and on and on and on. That's right. There seems to be no end to this, which worries me, because the Republicans pretty much control Washington. The executive branch can only do so much. Congress needs to step up and do more. And the smartest conservative lawyers and litigators need to get together and iron this out and take this on. So we need organization on many levels with many entities to fight this, or it will consume us. It's consumed Europe, and there are no-go zones all throughout Europe, all around Paris, all around London, and they're growing into this country too. Just remember what that mayor of Dearbornistan, Michigan, said, and of course he's an Islamist, and he told a constituent, a citizen of Dearbornistan, a Christian pastor, who objected to a street being named after, I think it was Hamas or something like that, he told him, "You don't like it, leave the town." Because the town now is overwhelmingly not just Muslim, but Islamist. Yeah, we'll be right back.
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5: 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They know they're probably wrong. 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

You know, it's been a tough hour about Iran and the invasion of the Islamists and the good days ahead with that. You want to hear a little bit of good news? I think I do. Do you want to hear a little bit of good news? I think we shall. By the way, Mr. Producer's great. He said, you understand, today is your 23rd anniversary of starting weekday radio. And you started on WABC in New York. And I want to thank everybody for the cake and all the rest of it. You know what I mean, Mr. Producer? I didn't get any cake. Actually, I did. I bought cake for myself. Had nothing to do with this anniversary. And it's in the fridge, and I'm going to have it after the show. What do you think of that one? I'll make an excuse. I'm celebrating 23 years. But the truth is, this is not possible without you. I want to thank you. You know, Nick Fuentes' grandmother used to listen to the show. Maybe she still does. Then he banged his head, and then he became what he became. But you get the point. A lot of great people, Mr. and Mrs. America, you folks out there working every day, or maybe you've finally been able to retire. It's all of you who make this possible, and I want to thank you. We went from starting 23 years ago on such a magnificent station, WABC. I literally started my radio career in New York City on WABC. Nobody really gets to do that. And it shortly just took off all over the nation, syndicated through ABC radio networks. And we have great Cumulus Westwood One. So I want to thank all of you out there in the audience. Again, none of this is possible without you. None of it. What do you want, Rich? What am I doing? Oh, yes. And by the way, Rich, you've been with me pretty close to the beginning, right? 23 years ago today, Mr. Producer was my producer. Did I know you before then a little bit? I don't think I did. I don't think you worked on the weekend show. So, Mr. Producer, it's 23 years for you, too. Or let me ask you something. How many hosts and producers have a 23-year record together? I'll bet none. Not many. And honestly, folks, it's because Mr. Producer. It is. He's great. He's great. He's the one giving me these dates. That's what he's like, the Rain Man. He's very good. He's a good husband, a good father, and executive producer. Terrific. It's my honor. Everyday expenses. Well, look, everyday expenses climb and they fall and so forth and so on. But those damn credit cards, if you use them, they keep climbing. And the balance keeps climbing, right? And then the interest keeps growing and growing and growing. And if you're paying 20% interest or more, it's out of sight. It's totally incongruous with the economy. That is, you shouldn't be paying 20% interest.

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1: Baylor's supposed to be a Christian college. 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
2: When did I start Fox? February 25th, 2018, I started my show. That is crazy. 8.5 years ago? Holy mackerel. I'm still looking at this here. Bear with me, America. Mr. Producer gave me this. We started the radio syndication 20 years ago. Soon to be 21 years ago. It's incredible. Really incredible. Anyway, that's all thanks to you folks. I hope I've made it worth your while over these years. Some of you are here, newly here, and we welcome you to. I consider this a national town hall meeting. I consider you folks family. You know, when I go somewhere and people come up to me, of course people see me on TV, but a lot of people listen to the radio. Don't be fooled. They'll listen to AM, FM radio, and I have all the affiliates to thank. A lot of people listen to the podcast version of the program, which is basically a streamed-down, streamlined version, but still. So we appreciate that very, very much. Now, I've only got about 10, 15 seconds, so we're going to take a break. I didn't play Harry Eaton, did I, Mr. Producer? So when we come back, I want to give you a little bit of good news so you're not climbing to the roof, if you get my drift, because everything is not down and out. Everything is not negative. Something very interesting here, according to CNN's data analyst. We'll be right back.

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0: is a Fox News alert. A shooting in downtown Minneapolis. I'm Lisa LaSera. Multiple victims, including two police officers who were wounded in a shooting at an apartment building in downtown Minneapolis. No information on the exact number of victims or their condition. The shooter is reportedly dead. Minnesota Governor Tim Walz said in a post on social media, the state officials are on the ground helping local law enforcement respond. A fifth day of deliberations for the jury in the Lindsey Clancy trial ends with no verdict. They're determining whether the Massachusetts mom is criminally responsible for the deaths of her three children.
1: Just after lunch today, the jury of nine women and three men sent a note to the judge saying they are still deadlocked. Judge William Sullivan then read the Tui Rodriguez or dynamite charge, a final instruction urging the jury to reconsider their positions. This is the last time the judge can force them to deliberate. If they remain deadlocked, it can end in a mistrial.
0: Fox's Brian Yenis in Plymouth. Clancy had admitted to killing the children, but her defense says she suffered from postpartum psychosis. The prosecution says she knew what she was doing. After this latest round of strikes on Iran, President Trump indicating the U.S. has no plans on escalation, saying the U.S. took out all the new equipment Iran attempted to build.
2: We've controlled and we are controlling the Hormuz Strait. We are bringing lots of boats out every day with millions of barrels of oil.
0: The president saying the price of gas will come down once the conflict is over. The FBI is investigating a report that millions of American driver's licenses were exposed online. Earlier this week, an independent journalist said he discovered a site on the dark web selling digital scans of millions of licenses from people in the U.S. and Canada, and that he confirmed the authenticity of the data being sold with nine people. 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
0: A court appearance for one of the accused ringleaders in the Penn State cocaine ring.
7: Agostino Abatello has been denied bail before, but after a court appearance, he managed to get out of jail on $250,000 bail. His attorney, Philip Masorti, spoke to reporters after court.
8: I think we saw the real true Center County justice at work. It's my pleasure to represent Augie Abatello and his family.
7: Police say he's among about 13 people involved in trafficking cocaine through two fraternity houses near Penn State. Abatello and another suspect, Thomas Robinson, are said to have led the group. And Thomas's father, Paul Robinson, is charged with hindering apprehension by trying to conceal drugs and cash. Jill Nato, Fox News.
0: Army Secretary Jan Driscoll, who announced earlier this week he's resigning, now says his last day is tomorrow, but he offered no explanation for why he's leaving. Driscoll, a friend of Vice President Vance, has clashed with War Secretary Pete Hegseth over recent high-ranking officials leaving the Pentagon. Job growth by private employers slowed last month.
9: There were 38,000 new private sector jobs in August in the National Employment Report from payroll processing company ADP. It's fewer than in July, the slowest pace of job creation since January, and weaker job growth than expected. Base pay rose 3.2% from a year ago, though ADP says pay growth has been slowing for the past 4 years. Manufacturing, professional services, and information companies shed jobs, though education and healthcare, construction, and leisure and hospitality jobs increased. The only region where jobs declined was in the West.
0: Fox says Jenny Casola. Wall Street stocks rose as big tech companies and steady oil prices helped boost the market. The Dow gained 295, the Nasdaq up 118, the S&P plus 35. I'm Lisa Sarah, this is Fox News.
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12: 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Our number, 877-381-3811. 877-381-3811. Harry Enten on the Constipated News Network yesterday. He is their data analyst. And some interesting news out there. You know, people were asking me today what we get from several callers here as well, which is, how do I think things are going to turn out in the midterm elections? We get this question around election time all the time. How do I think an election's going to turn out? How do I think this, that, and the other? And I'll tell you sometimes, look, sometimes I'm concerned. Sometimes I'm less concerned, but I always say the same thing. Is it really going to make you feel better if I give you a prediction? I don't know any more than you. Fight. Vote. Donate. If you have the time, become an activist. Help organize. Volunteer. You and me, Mr. and Mrs. America, you will determine whether we win or lose. Not my prediction. I'm always thinking back to a general like George S. Patton. If somebody said to him, are we going to win this battle or lose this battle? What might he say? Well, there'd be a few cuss words, there's no doubt about that. And then he would say that we're going to fight these people and kick the crap out of them, and then we'll see what happens. We don't accept losing, but we have to fight to win. Is this clear, Mr. Producer, or am I not clear? So, whatever I predict is irrelevant. It doesn't matter what anybody predicts. These polls are interesting. If we're ahead, I fear that people will become laxed and therefore we could lose. If we're behind, I fear people could be dispirited and hence we could lose. But I'll give you the facts, and then I will always qualify it by saying what? The election hasn't been held yet. Now, whether we win or lose is up to you and me and our fellow citizens. So let us do everything we can while we still have a free country. While we still have a free country. To use that freedom to stop the enemy and elect the people who matter to us. So here's Harry Enten of CNN. Cut six. Go.
13: The GOP was underestimated by more than 2 points in major statewide races. It's happened a lot. It's happened a lot recently. Look, in 2002, it was 3 points. That was after 9/11. How about, we're going to get back that green font. How about in 2014, it was 3 points. How about in 2016? I think we all remember that. Donald Trump shocked the world. The polls underestimated him by 3 points in the average statewide race. How about in 2020? That was the biggest underestimation of Donald Trump, actually. Look at that. It was a 5-point underestimation. And then in 2024, the same thing happened. The polls underestimated Donald Trump's Republican Party and across the Senate races, those statewide races, by not one, not two, but 3 points. That's a pretty big underestimation, right?
12: Okay. So take these polls with a grain of salt, as they say, no matter what they show. But sometimes I think the intention is to dispirit you. I use them to encourage you. If we're behind, to urge you on. If we're ahead, to stay the course. My goal here, our goal together, is to save this republic and advance our constitutional belief system. Every single day. And so when I look at a poll, I look at it from that perspective. How can I help? How can we help to affect the election outcome? My worry is that we're not as fired up as the enemy. You know, I used to call them adversaries. I don't call them adversaries anymore. They're the enemy. They're the enemy within. So it is important. President of the United States said something today that was absolutely correct about the nature of the Democrat Party. Cut one, Mr. Producer, go.
14: We could have George Washington, see that man right up there? He was good. See the other man, Ulysses S. Grant. See the other man, Abraham Lincoln. I'd say those are three top ones. If I put them up for nomination for a fairly routine position in the military, the Democrats would not give them one vote. What do you think of that, Peter? You know it's true. Now you could also look over there, Andrew Jackson, Thomas Jefferson, Ronald Reagan, Monroe Doctrine. That's the Monroe Doctrine, as opposed to the Donroe Doctrine. But I could take those three, Lincoln, Ulysses S. Grant, George Washington, and if I put them up in this modern era, they would get no Democrat support.
12: I think he's right about that. They accused Lincoln of being a warmonger. By the way, do you know a lot of the people in the woke right don't like Lincoln, Mr. Producer? Did you know that? They attack him as a dictator. Oh, you got to hear these Carlson types. Some of them are professors, libertarian, radical libertarian nut jobs. I'm not against libertarianism generally, but the radical libertarians sound like Marxists to me. They hate Lincoln. Excuse me, cholera. They hate Lincoln. They hate Grant. They hate them both. They hate all these guys, Andrew Jackson. But the woke right particularly hates Lincoln, just so you folks know. Why? Because some of them are white supremacists. That's why. Let's be honest. Some of them are. I love it now. We have some conservatives, pseudo-conservatives, but nonetheless, who are out there saying, you know, AOC, don't underestimate her. Now, what did I just finish saying, Mr. Producer? Don't underestimate anybody. So who's underestimating her? I'm just curious. Now, she's a dingling. There's no question about it. She's got the IQ of a kumquat. We understand that. She's a commie. We understand that. But more the reason not to underestimate her. Because she represents certain people, right? Stupid people who are communists and are ding-dongs. We got that. And apparently there's enough of them that we need to be watchful for this. In the most cases, we call them Democrats, but not all Democrats are this way. Just most modern Democrats, and certainly those in power, no question about that. With like a handful of exceptions, and by handful I mean like on one hand. But there she is, and she acts like a regular person, don't you know, when she's walking and they put a microphone in her face and she's smiling and she's commenting. Good God, are you telling me this is how we're going to determine presidents in the future? You know who has been grooming her from the moment she won her primary in New York City? The media. The media have been promoting this person who has no resume, no experience, no substance, low IQ, and is a commie. They've been promoting her since she won that primary, unexpectedly. Where is she, Mr. Producer? In the Bronx area? In the Bronx. Was she your congresswoman at one point? Well, I was going to say, no wonder you got the hell out of there. But nonetheless, and she puts out these videos that are stupid, too. But do I underestimate her? No. Do I underestimate any of them? No. Do I think she can be beaten? 100%. 100%. So here she is with the reporters. They're walking along the street, I believe, right, Rich? Something like that? Right outside Capitol Hill, where the intrepid investigative reporter, they're there asking tough questions. Basically, they're starstruck. They're starstruck by the very politicians they created and promoted. Oh, look, there's Aya. Let's go chat with her. Cut five, go.
15: Congresswoman, in New York City next week, one week from today, the UN General Assembly will start, and Benjamin Netanyahu is expected to attend.
12: Do you can we stop 1 minute for a second? Do you know the kind of mass murdering butchers who are coming to the UN next week? And it is endless with Netanyahu and Israel and Israel and Netanyahu. I mean, it is sick, the obsession of the media. Now, this guy may be a puny. He may be a nothing with a nothing outlet. Who knows? But it just shows you how sick things have gotten. You know, Benjamin Netanyahu is coming. Yeah, that's right. Benjamin Netanyahu's coming. And, you know, the International Criminal Court, which has been completely exposed as completely corrupt. It doesn't matter. I'm with the press. And we want to know about what she thinks about Benjamin Netanyahu. Now, is that a tough question for her? Is it? Seriously? No, of course not. And that's par for the course. She and her ilk, left-wing Democrats, get these softballs. Go ahead.
16: On U.S. soil. I mean, I believe that he's been... I mean, the latest development now from the ICC is what he's been indicted. He's wanted by the ICC. I think that what we should be doing is...
12: Now, let's hold on a minute. He's been indicted by the ICC? He's wanted by the ICC? What does she mean, wanted by the ICC? There's been no trial. Nothing of the sort. Israel doesn't even accept the ICC for obvious reasons, because that haven, that paradise, South Africa, working with some other countries and terror groups, filed the complaint. And by the way, we reject the ICC. The Secretary of State has called it what it is, a poisonous operation. And the prosecutor who was involved in this, they basically fired his ass because why? Because he was molesting a woman or some such thing. You know, something like that, which I guess if you're a lefty is okay. Go ahead.
16: Alignment with the findings of the International Criminal Court. If there's a warrant out, then there's a warrant out. And
15: so should he be arrested when he steps on U.S. soil?
16: If there is
12: here's
16: a warrant...
12: Here's my question to you, AOC. Can he be arrested while he's on U.S. soil? I mean, after all, does the city have the power to arrest a foreign leader? No. But he asked the question anyway, which tells me he's an advocate. And she's mumbling around, and that's the answer. The answer, if she had two brain cells to rub together, would be, young man, we don't have the authority to arrest him. No, but that's complicated. You see, she can't say that. She's not going to say it. Go ahead.
16: The United States, shamefully, is not a signatory onto the ICC.
12: Why shamefully? You see, this is what the globalists really don't understand. This is what, when you hear these morons or when you see them online say, what are you, globalist? Because you're involved in international economic activity. That's not what a globalist is, morons. Whether you're of the woke right whether you have the Marxist Islamist left. That's not what a globalist is. A globalist is this right here, where you're surrendering American sovereignty to a phony international criminal court that is not in our Constitution, that does not have the consent of we the people, that in fact has foreign judges, foreign prosecutors making decisions about our sovereignty, our president, our vice president, our Secretary of Defense and Secretary of War, and our soldiers. And according to her, it's a disgrace. Why? Because she has an IQ of a cucumber. That's why. And she's a radical nutjob. Have I straightened this out, Mr. Producer? Go ahead.
16: Should be. We, the United States, should be.
12: Shut up, you idiot. I'll be right back.
11: Mark Levin.
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21: 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Reuters Institute says we're now one of the top news brands in the nation. 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

0: want you to think about it a second. If a foreign prosecutor in a foreign court with judges made up of foreign countries had jurisdiction over you, what would you make of that? To have jurisdiction over the president of the United States and the vice president and the cabinet members, over generals and admirals and all of our military personnel, and we have this dip, dim, dip, blah, blah, watch your mouth. You have her saying that it's a disgrace or it's shameless that we haven't conferred authority to them. See, this is globalism. Trading with another country is not globalism. God, the IQ level of these critics is just so low. And most of them are very wealthy trading with, you know, like Middle East countries. You must be a globalist. All right, well, are we doing cyber over here with Qatar? Excuse me? Now, 99.9% of us don't do that. And if you favor international trade, as I do, you're a globalist. It's not possible. We need to sell things overseas, and we need to buy things from overseas where we have gaps, and we need to be free to do either. We need to be free to do either. And there's nothing wrong with it. Nothing at all wrong with it. Ladies and gentlemen, can I ask you a question, by the way? May I ask you a question? Anybody here go to Walmart? You ever go to Walmart, Mr. Producer? You were there yesterday. I go there, too. Now, why do you go to Walmart, may I ask? Looking for good prices, right? How about Costco? Anybody have a Costco card? I have one of those. Do you have one of those, Mr. Producer? I mean, the hot dogs alone, but nonetheless... Why do you go to Costco? Because, at least theoretically, but in truth, the prices are lower, right? They're lower. Any of you use coupons when you buy things? Of course. Why? I don't, because I'm lazy. But other people do, because they want a deal. Do you look for sales? Doesn't everybody? What do you do on Black Friday? Some of you stay home, but many of you go, why? Because you're looking for sales. What are you looking for, basically? Any of you go to Marshall's? You ever go to Marshall's, Mr. Producer? If you're married, you go to Marshall's, trust me. Yeah. How about some of these other stores? You go to these places. Why do you go? You want a cheaper price, right? Less expensive. What if some of those things are made overseas? Tell me the truth. Do you still buy them? Do you buy Nikes? Do you buy sneakers that are made overseas? No, you do. Even the most patriotic Americans do from time to time, right? Including food from overseas. You know, orchids and so forth, they come from overseas. There's no avoiding it. Well, then we're all globalists, aren't we? No, that's not what globalism means. Globalism means this. Surrendering our sovereignty to some crap kangaroo court. I'll be right back.
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0: Fox News, I'm Tom Rigotti. Jury deliberations will continue tomorrow morning in the Lindsey Clancy murder trial. Fox's Brian Yenis reports.
1: The jury of nine women and three men sent a note to the judge saying they are still deadlocked. Judge William Sullivan then read the Tui Rodriguez or dynamite charge, a final instruction urging the jury to reconsider their positions.
0: Clancy's lawyers say she was suffering from postpartum psychosis and are criminally responsible for the deaths of her three young children. The House has failed to pass a proposed constitutional amendment that would cap the number of Supreme Court justices at nine.
2: On this vote, the yeas are 212, the nays are 206, two-thirds not being in the affirmative. The rules are not suspended, and the joint resolution is not agreed to.
0: It was nearly a party-line vote. A two-thirds majority is needed for a constitutional amendment. 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
10: 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Stand with Sanctuary of Hope. See, they talk about sanctuary cities. No, no, this is a real sanctuary of hope. It truly is. John Lewis, not the John Lewis from the Civil Rights Movement who passed away. John Lewis is the national treasurer and a member of the steering committee of the Democratic Socialists of America, a.k.a. communists. And I'm starting to think more than just garden variety communists, but Stalinists. I found this as I was paging through, listening through, and I said, whoa, who's this guy? John Lewis, DSA's national treasurer, member of its steering committee. Now listen carefully. This is from less than a year ago. Cut 7, go.
5: I feel like I read a lot of Maoist thought. I read a lot of Ho Chi Minh thought, right? Shout out Luna Oi. I read a lot of Castro's thought, right? Like thinking about these things, examining it, and trying to think through how we conceptualize that here is one of the things that I try to like expand well beyond. Because if we stop at a point of like just reforming capitalism, slapping some nice bunny ears on it or something else, or like slapping some rainbows or making it diverse, you know, or doing some black capitalism, right? It's just going to still be predisposed on suppressing and containing and consuming the rest of the planet.
10: This guy's hopeless, you see. He's been fully brainwashed. And he's read some books, boy, I'll tell you, about Maoist thought, Ho Chi Minh, Castro, you name it. This guy's, he's read all the big books. This is the worst kind of totalitarianism, in my humble opinion. Don't just slap bunny ears on capitalism. It can't be reformed. It can't be regulated. It can't be fixed. And ultimately, this is where they have to go. This is where Bernie Sanders has to go. AOC has to go. They all have to go. Why? Why? Because there are no perfect anything. on earth, institutions or human beings. But there are greater institutions and better institutions. Institutions that can be improved, and that's what we as flawed human beings seek to do. The problem with this is like a religious cult, a fundamentalist cult, if you will. You can't adjust, accommodate, you can't do any of that stuff. You must destroy everything that exists today. No private property rights. That's what he's talking about. And I don't care who you are. I don't care if you're in $15 a year or $15 billion a year. If you're going to destroy capitalism, you have to destroy capitalism. And that's what he's saying. Now, he's the treasurer of this organization. He's on the steering committee of this organization. And he has read Mao. He's very proud of it. He's met Ho Chi Minh. He's very proud of it. By the way, Vietnam is a hellhole. It's poor. I know people today who came from Vietnam, and they go back and visit relatives from time to time. It is awful. Awful. Cuba, nobody wants to move to Cuba. Cuba is a disaster, a complete human disaster. Nobody is moving to North Korea because they'll never come out. North Korea is a massive concentration camp. Nobody's moving there. We can go down the list, ladies and gentlemen. Nicaragua, Communist China. Unless you're a billionaire who sells out your country, then you're welcome there, of course. Mao, they love Mao, who killed 60 million people. They just throw it out. Ho Chi Minh, we know who he is. Castro, we know what he's done or did. They're all the most horrendous totalitarian police states. They're murder regimes, slaughter regimes. DSA, well, we have a big tent here, we Democrats. We'll welcome them in. If you welcome in DSA, Democratic Socialists of America, you're welcoming in this guy, John Lewis, aren't you? Yes, you are. There's no communist who's too bad, too aggressive, too extreme to not let in into the big tent. Big tent. You listen to this guy? Then listen to Representative Catherine Clark, Democrat of Pennsylvania. I think she's like the number three Democrat or something like that. She is a complete moron. Cut. Eight, go.
8: So yes or no, do the Democratic Socialists of America make it more difficult for swing district Democrats to actually win this November?
9: Let me tell you what I'm hearing. American people don't care about these labels. They don't care about a created
10: And this is how they get around it. It's not the label he's asking you about. He's telling you about the organization. Would the American people care if they lost their private property rights? Would the American people care if their income was removed from them and given to somebody else? Would the American people care if they lost their civil liberties? Would they? I think they would. And yet this Democrat acts like it's no big damn deal. Go ahead.
9: Democratic Party fight. They want answers. They want people who are going to
10: We want this worked out. We want to know where the Democrats stand. And apparently, excuse me, cholera, where the Democrats stand is this is okay. This is okay. Go ahead.
9: And that is what the Democratic Party is all.
10: Shut up. Another idiot. We'll be right back.
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0: This is the fastest show in radio. Wouldn't you say, Mr. Producer? It flies by pretty quick. You know, over the past month, more and more people have been reaching out to our friends at Monetary Gold for a free evaluation of their current gold holdings. They might say, Mark, why do they do that? I call it markets within markets. That's why. Gold has fluctuated a lot over the past 12 months. It eclipsed $5,000 an ounce. Then it goes down a little bit and flattens out a little bit. Now it's working its way up a little bit. And I think it's going to keep going up as we get closer and closer to the midterms. But many people who own gold in their retirement accounts, or maybe they have it in a vault at a bank and so forth, they want to know what they have, the current market range of their holdings, which still makes sense for their long-term goals. You know, and they're having Monetary Gold take a closer look, absolutely free, at the product mix they have and so forth. Maybe you have certain coins from which country, which country's mint. What's the date on the coins? Do you want older coins? Do you want current coins? 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We have a $40 trillion debt, and our economy compared to Europe is absolutely stellar. 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Yes, you can call them this evening. All good, Mr. Producer, all good. Well, you know what? John Fetterman is the voice of reason, as always, when it comes to the Democrat Party and the issues like this: socialism, anti-Semitism, attacks on Israel, attacks on our country and our patriotic, history and so forth. He's had about enough of this. And rather than a big tent with the Democratic Socialists of America, says we should divorce ourselves from these people. Cut nine, go.
1: I said maybe 4 or 5 months ago, I said the Democratic Party is becoming an orgy of socialism, and that continues to move in that direction. And then we are electing some of these the worst people in the political spectrum. And I've been the one guy to say,

0: this Dale Jackson show.
1: 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Now I just feel myself sort of slowing down.
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1: I know. My wife was talking, and I was just like, enough. I need to find something to numb the pain. And I just started drinking whatever was there, and it didn't work out that way. She got mad because I was swinging it out of the bottle as well. So buckle up, everybody.
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4: Make permanent the number of justices on the court. 9. 9. And, of course, the vote lost. Because they didn't have enough. They had enough if it was a minimum majority, but they didn't have enough, obviously, for other reasons. And because this shows, there it is, New York Post, thank you, sir. We found it. Dems kill Supreme Court constitutional amendment, keep DSA dream alive to abolish justices. Now, that headline is a bit off because the Democrats themselves have been calling to do exactly this. Hakeem Jeffries, Buttigieg, all of them. House Democrats voted down a proposed constitutional amendment to lock in the number of justices on the Supreme Court at 9. The amendment fell 212 to 206, far short of the two-thirds majority needed to get it through the lower chamber. Only one Democrat, Representative Don Davis, North Carolina, voted with Republicans that supported the proposed amendment. So they can talk all they want in the House. Even a guy I was starting to like, maybe I don't, Gosheimer, Moskowitz, these other guys. I mean, is it too hard to support our institutions? Is it too hard to do that? And apparently so. Apparently so. So every Democrat but one who were present and voted that they are going to try and stuff the Supreme Court. That's what this means. Certainly for the vast majority of them. You do that to the court, you are destroying the independence of the court forever. That's what you're doing. This is a direct assault on the Constitution. And I've got a lot of other ideas, too.
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1: 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And when you do, tell them Dale Jackson sent you.
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